0: this. It's been a struggle for the offenses both ways to get going.
1: Yeah, they've both been trying to be physical and establish a running game, but it's tough.
0: Turning the page to the Raiders, James Jones just 1 of 5 for no yards passing in the first half. Mekhi Brogdon, Dave, 17 carries already unofficially for 77 yards.
1: My, just over 4 yards to carry. I mean, that's still hard sledding trying to get yards in this game.
0: James Jones, the quarterback, 2 carries for -5. Matt Richardson had 1 carry for -6 yards. And with no passing yards, there's no receivers in the first half for the Raiders. But as you look at this, Dave, you see the athletic talent on the field for both teams. And you know both sides, they're just one snap of the football away from a big play.
1: Yeah, there's no doubt about that, because you can see that, the reaction on defense, the quickness, you know, the plays they have made on offense, this little slight of doing something, and boy, they're off to the races. And if you don't get them, it could be a score. So this second half is so important, because I don't know which team is going to make, both got the athletes to do it, but which one is going to make that adjustment to be able to move the football successfully in the second half.
0: One quick score on the Repair That Glass scoreboard. 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Dana Bolish tweets, how about this? Final, Garfield Heights 39, Cardinal Mooney 37.
1: Oh, my goodness.
0: What a ball game that,
1: that
0: had to be.
1: That had to be in it. And that was an early start type game, too, I'm sure. But, wow, what a game to probably see, broadcast, or whatever you had to do there. 39-37.
0: So Cardinal Mooney drops to 1-1 on the season. We will see the Cardinals in 2 weeks when they host Big Red from Stambaugh Stadium. Next week, of course, Warren John F. Kennedy at Hubbard. We'll take a timeout. We'll come back. We'll get you the rest of that Repair That Glass scoreboard. Halftime, Youngstown 0, Warren 0 on Western Reserve Radio 2 and Sports Radio 1240.
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0: And we we welcome you back to Mollenkopf Stadium. The lights are on here in the press box, and we'll just leave that at that as it's time for the Repair That Glass scoreboard. Ooh, as we will, we'll dive into some of the big games going on in the Valley. And you always talk about it, you know, the fastest 10 weeks of the year. We're halfway through week two already.
1: Yeah, I mean, it's just right on by, Mark.
0: Let's see, what do we got for you? Second quarter, Valley Christian with a 7-0 lead over Camel. Crestview 14, Lakeview 7. Both teams coming off losses last week. Look at a bounce back in week two.
1: Yeah, and that's what teams want to do. They do want to bounce back and get on track, and that's what they're trying to do tonight.
0: Gerard off to another night of lighting up the scoreboard. A 28-0 lead over the Lindsay School in the second quarter.
1: Boy, we already know they can put points on the board. That's going to be a hard team to
0: stop.
1: They
0: make scoreboard operators work overtime.
1: Yeah, for sure.
0: East Palestine, Harrison Central, first half tied at 14. Howland, 14. Hubbard, 7. First half action. East Liverpool, 20. Indian Creek, 7. Newton Falls, they won last week. And they are up 27-0 over Jackson Milton.
1: I'm telling
0: something
1: right
0: brewing with the Tigers.
1: Because they have been in the doldrums for a long time. And if you could see 2 weeks of winning, they got something going there. I'm sure that fan base should be very happy because they have had it rough.
0: How about this one, Dave? First half action, South Range. They got on the bus. They went to the WPIAL to Gannett, Pennsylvania. And they are up 35-7 over Gannett in the first half.
1: Yeah, and you know, a lot of people thought the machine was broke, but evidently they got the right parts back into that machine, and it looks like it's ready to get going once again.
0: Halftime, Lake 13, Boardman 0. Spartans looking to bounce back after losing to these defenders last week. Latonia 27, Van Loo 6. Ursuline leading Louisville 16-7 in the first half. Ursuline looking for win number one.
1: Yeah, I'm sure it would like to get something positive going that way and see if that happens tonight.
0: Lowellville 22, Lisbon 7. McDonald, they lost a lot to graduation. They keep rolling 28-8 over Malvern in the first half after a big win that was delayed by all the storms on Saturday.
1: Yep.
0: They beat Valley Christian last Saturday. They're up 28-8 in that game. Matthews and Columbiana tied at 6 at the half. West Branch, New Philly tied at 7 in the second quarter. We will see West Branch coming up in a few weeks when they play Canfield on September 25th. Kirtland and Poland, they are tied at 14 at the half. That's over on AM 600, WRQX, and Western Reserve Radio 1. And that's turning to be quite the game.
1: Yeah, absolutely. We already knew and just heard the name Kirtland. You know what they bring to the table. And Poland is not a team that you can just look down upon just because you have all this lure about yourself. That is a team that's great at home.
0: When you look at one big thing, I talk to Coach Pavlansky every week for that broadcast they do on WRQX and Western Reserve Radio. And when he said, they have a first-year starter at quarterback, the Hornets do. They have a first-year starter at tailback. But you know, that's a machine like South Range that just kind of reloads and goes.
1: Right.
0: And Poland, they have a three-year starter at quarterback.
1: And that's always good to have a veteran like that back there. It knows when things get broken down or whatever, you can rely on him to get those things back in track.
0: See, other action, Pie Valley 16, LeBray 13, first half. Canfield and Salem tied at 7, first half. Brookfield 7, Springfield 6, first half is that one. Mineral Ridge United, that's a little bit closer than I expected. 10-7 Mineral Ridge, first half action in that game.
1: Yeah.
0: Other games, Struthers and Warren John F. Kennedy tied at 8 in the first half. Both of those teams also looking for win number one.
1: Yeah, and you know, we're getting some surprises about some of these teams, too.
0: What else do we have? East Canton 8, Western Reserve 6. We'll see Western Reserve also in a few weeks in that one as well. So that is a look at the high school football scoreboard for week two. We'll take another break as we're just about 5 minutes away from the start of the third quarter. We'll get Dave's keys to the second half. We'll check in on the Red Hot Guardians, let you know how they are doing as they begin a weekend series against the even hotter Kansas City Royals. Guardians have won 7 straight. Royals have won 10 straight. Somebody's got to take that L tonight.
1: Yeah, somebody has to, and they have both been on a roll for sure.
0: That game is going to the bottom of the fourth from Progressive Field, and just like here, there is no score. We'll be right back. Halftime, Youngstown 0, Ward Harding 0 on Western Reserve Radio 2 and Sports Radio 1240.
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7: I'll return you to the Youngstown Patricians High School Football Game of the Week.
0: We are back here at halftime on the Youngstown Patricians High School Football Game of the Week. Dave, if you were wondering, there is late night college football tonight with Idaho and Cal Poly. And I try to make friends, but my partners don't always help.
1: Well, you know, you can make friends. One of the best ways you can make it. If yeah. somebody tells you to turn the lights off, you turn them out.
0: Oh, yeah. That's right. I learned that lesson. So let's see. Yeah, everything else is ESPN Plus tonight, and then Idaho and Cal Poly at 10 o'clock. And your Saturday starts off with TCU and North Carolina from Dublin at noon. What a great country this is. The first game is at noon on TV or streaming. And the last game is on at 10 o'clock with Memphis and UNLV.
1: And I will be watching that. I'm always finding somebody that's a good, excellent player for UNLV. A
0: couple points in that game, potentially.
1: Yeah.
0: All right, let's start with the visiting Youngstown Defenders. You got a minute till we start the second half. Keys for them coming out of the locker room.
1: Well, we know that they wanted to establish the run the first half. And this is almost carbon copy. I think they got to come out and mix it up. They got maybe the short passing game. We've seen the success with the little screen, what happened on that. But I think if you can intermix that with the run game, they have an opportunity to get something going and got to get some rhythm on offense and maybe see their offense start to flourish. They got to do that. Defense has been excellent. You want to stay there and keep playing defense like you've been playing.
0: So the Raiders, they won the toss, elected to get the ball to start the game. So they will start on defense. Keys for the Raiders.
1: Well, the Raiders. Same, it's almost carbon copy. Keep playing defense hard, tough nose as you have been playing, maybe you want to put a little bit more pressure on the quarterback if you possibly can when it's passing situations. Offensively, they have, when you think about it, 17 carries by one runner in the first half was a lot. He did get over about four and a half, a little bit over that. And rushing, stay with that. They also got established the passing, but the offensive line has to do a better job of pass blocking.
0: Matt Jones, I believe it was 0-for-5, I believe, in the first half throwing the football.
1: 1-for-5 and no yards.
0: So they are going to have to, 1-for-5 for no yards in the first half.
1: Yeah, so they got to do something a lot better, you know, for sure. And so we'll see if they'll be able to do that and establish something on offense, because we haven't really seen nothing except Brogdon. He has been their entire offense.
0: You know, I'd be interested in with the speed at the skill position.
1: Yeah.
0: You know, you talk about, you know, maybe bubble screen, jet sweep, something to get, you know, maybe Richardson his hands on the football.
1: Yeah, I mean, definitely. You got to get the ball in the playmaker's hands and allow them to do something. That's what I think both teams have to focus on. Get their playmakers the ball in their hands and make things happen.
0: So we see both teams going through their second half warm-ups. The sun has gone down. The temperature has dropped to 67 degrees outside.
1: Yes, it's great here now. I could not have said that earlier, Mark. We're over here trying to find shade anywhere we could.
0: Now, I don't know who makes this schedule, but whoever does always seems to put these Harding games in the first half of our schedule. I got to talk to that guy.
1: Yeah, that guy has something wrong. Well, that happens. See, when a guy has an issue, you know, that goes back and that almost puts your mind out of control of what's going on. You have somebody holler, turn those lights out. That can actually mess everything up. And I think that's what happened. And he doesn't realize that he's putting these games early in the season.
0: But you know what we do? This is what I thought was interesting. We called the last game before the construction process.
1: Yes.
0: In which is, you know, it's this same press box, but they did a great job refurbishing it. New carpet, new countertops.
1: All that.
0: And we're closer to the field.
1: Yes.
0: And we didn't have to take as many steps to get here.
1: And that's the part we really like.
0: So whoever made that decision, whether it was athletics, the Board of Education, whoever, Dave and I fully support your move.
1: Yeah, absolutely. I mean, we're all for it. Because that was great. Because I usually, when I get up here, you want oxygen or something, wanted to get up here. It was no problem today coming
0: up. And some sunscreen.
1: Yeah, that's for sure. I tell you, we get people just don't know how warm. We have even had the issues here before where it'd be that sunny and then attacked by bees.
0: Yeah. Uh-huh.
1: You know, so we've seen it all up here.
0: Tonight's second half kickoff brought to you by the Village Tavern in Hubbard. 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Located at 746 North Main Street in Hubbard, or online at Village Tavern 3. As we get you set for the third quarter, Warren Harding will kick, and the Youngstown Defenders will receive to begin tonight's third quarter of action. A fast-paced opening quarter. And we'll see who can kind of get that rhythm going a little bit in their pass game.
1: Yep.
0: To kind of open things up for some running lanes.
1: Yeah, that's what we want to see.
0: So we are getting set for this third quarter kickoff, 12 minutes put up on the scoreboard, and we are ready to begin the third quarter. Jaron Edmonds will kick. Got two men back deep for the Defenders as we are set to go here in quarter number three. One turnover, not a lot of penalties in that first half of action. So Edmonds has the football teed up at the 40-yard line. Defenders will work left to right here in quarter number two. Edmonds kick high and deep and out of the back of the end zone. That'll come out to the 20 on the automatic touchback with the National Federation. So first and 10 for the Defenders from their own 20-yard line. We will see Asante Mitchell at the quarterback spot. As we get set to begin tonight's third quarter of action, he'll have two receivers to his right, two to his left, single back in the backfield. They're going to run it on first down, cut back, trying to get between the hashes. Man, nothing there. Tristan Pollard on the carry. And
1: boy, he came up with it. Who is that right here? Yeah. Looked like a lineman. Number 50.
0: And we got a couple of players down. Now for the defenders. One able to get up and make his way to the sidelines. That's still trying to see that number. That looks like 56 for the defenders.
1: Yeah, the one is down to where I think it's number 50 they're working with right now.
0: And it was Henderson who was initially down, but he was able to get up and come off the field.
1: Oh, he did make it, okay.
0: So this is
1: 50.
0: Just Draylen Tubbs, number 50.
1: Mm-hmm.
0: And he started coming towards the sidelines and then wasn't able to keep his balance and went down on the field. Now he is being helped up. And he's going to have a little bit of limp in his walk as he comes to the sidelines. As we are just underway here, scoreless in the third quarter of action.
1: Boy, this has been tough.
0: This has been a physical evening of high school football here in week two. Second down and 10 for the defenders. 11:41 to play, third quarter. So Mikkel, that's one running back with him in the backfield. Stack two receivers right, one to the left. Set up the screen. Pass caught across the 20. 25 lowers his shoulder and driven out of bounds at about the 28-yard line. That's Dalen Farrell on the reception.
1: Yeah, nice little safe throw in the flat. Be able to pick a nice yards up here. Only 2 yards away to pick up your first down. There.
0: So it is third down and two for the defenders. After the 7-yard gain by Farrell. Going to put two receivers in a wing right side, two to the left side. And that's just a quarterback keeper.
1: Yeah, he's got it, I believe.
0: By Asante Mitchell, that is good for a Raiders first down.
1: Well, I tell you, this
0: a defender's first down.
1: Yes. Just to see this night, how it came out. Look at that skyline. It is a beautiful night for high school football. It looks great here at Mollicoff Stadium.
0: So first and 10 defenders from the 31-yard line. Three left, one right. Counter action handoff to the running back, Tristan Pollard. And Pollard able to get forward to about the 33-yard line. And that's the first time we've really seen counter like that that I've noticed.
1: Yeah, and the thing that I'm sure they love, and most coaches do love it, is when they fall forward like he just did and get those couple yards.
0: So second down and 8. Defenders go trips left, single receiver right side. Mikkel's going to keep the football. And he's down to the 35-yard line. He'll pick up 2. It will be third down and 6 coming up. So third and 6 from the 35-yard line. 1-0 Royals with the early lead over the Guardians in Cleveland. Big three-game set. And you think big three-game set, the Royals are well below 500, but yeah, they've won 10 straight.
1: Yeah.
0: Twins to each side for the defenders on third down and 6. Mikkel turns the ball over, steps up in the pocket, looking to run. First down across the 40. And down to about the 41-yard line.
1: I think he's got enough for another first down.
0: He got just enough when he fell forward. That turf monster tried to reach out and grab him.
1: Yeah.
0: But he got the first down. Down to the 42-yard line. That'll move the stick. Second first down on this drive for the Defenders. You're just tuning in. Defenders white pants, white jerseys, blue numbers, red trim on the side with Defenders written shoulder to shoulder. Raiders, black pants and jerseys, gold numbers and trim on the side with black helmets. Mickle pulls it down, sets up the screen. Receiver makes the catch, 45-50, 45-40, and out of bounds near the 38-yard line is Sidney Davis. First down number three on this drive for the Defenders.
1: Yeah, nice play there. That was one of the things I was talking about at halftime, screen passes. That can open up so many, and it also slows down. So another thing it does to the defense is slows down the pass rush and also cause hesitations in your defensive backfield. So great play to use.
0: First and 10 from the Harding 40-yard line. Again, twins to each side. Single back in the backfield with Asante Mickel. Mickel deep drop this time to throw. Fires man wide open at the 17 and into the end zone. 40-yard touchdown
1: open.
0: Pass to Khalil
1: wide
0: Mason,
1: open.
0: Who was wide open.
1: I mean, wasn't he wide open, Mark? That's what we see. Well, I tell you, they put it out there, and I don't know how he got that open in the defensive backfield, but I mean, there was nobody around him within 20 yards. And I tell you, that's the hardest pass to catch is when you're that wide open.
0: So that touchdown pass of 40 yards from Mickel to Mason, and now Austin Brown on for the extra point. And the Defenders, they were two men short.
1: Better run off.
0: They had two come on and two come off. So play clock rolling down. Snap and hold, and the extra point is blocked, and it is no good.
1: A little high snap on there.
0: 8:23 to play, third quarter. Youngstown 6-1-0 on Western Reserve Radio 2 and Sports Radio 1240.
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0: And we welcome you back to Mollenkopf Stadium. Mark Means, Dave Clark, Michael Rickard, Matthew Craven, Dave Ferris at our iMedia One studios in Struthers. Last report from Poland, it was Kirtland and Poland tied at 14.
1: Yeah, that's been a tight one tonight. Big game, especially with Poland not, you know, being surprised last week by Salem. They definitely want to get into winning ways tonight.
0: So it will be Austin Brown to handle the kickoff duties, and now the pressure turns to the Raiders to respond.
1: Yeah, we got to see. They got to get their offense. We said somebody got to make something happen. Defenders were able to do that first. Now we see what the Raiders can do as the pressure is on them.
0: They can
1: get a score.
0: You can hear the energy in the crowd down below us.
1: Yeah, well, we got one of the best crowd mics that I ever. I mean, it picks up everything.
0: And
1: it is great.
0: Let's see. It's turned on level 3, so I'm not even giving you all we've got with the crowd mic tonight.
1: Goodness.
0: Kick is away, bobbled, and they'll just fall on it at about the 33-yard line, and that's where the Raiders take over.
1: Yeah, right there. We got some pushing and shoving. To see if it's going to be offsetting or is it going to...
0: So I saw a little bit there, but I don't see any flags, at least not yet.
1: No, I thought I seen one. A ref is standing in front of it around the 40-yard line.
0: Yeah, there we go.
1: Picked
0: right there.
1: Yep.
0: He just picked it up at the 40-yard line.
11: Hey, what happened, Mo?
0: Mo. So while we sort this out on the so that personal foul goes on the Defenders. So the Prepare that last scoreboard. 8 minutes to play, third quarter. Poland 17, Kirtland 14.
1: Oh, boy. What a game.
0: So, first and 10 for the Raiders. They will run the ball on first down. That's Makai Brogdon with his 18th carry of the game. Gains five. It's second down and five.
1: Yeah. I mean, he had a workhorse type first half. They're going right back to him.
0: So, second down and five, under 8 minutes to play here in this third quarter. Single receiver to the right, twins to the left side on second down and five. Jones overlooks the defense, takes the snap, fires the kick out, intercepted at the 45. Down the sidelines, nobody's going to catch him.
12: That's DB.
0: And that is a 55-yard pick six for the Youngstown Defenders. Uh-oh.
1: Celebration, that wasn't even really nothing.
0: There's another flag.
1: He must have said something. He said something.
0: So 7:30 to play here in the third. 55-yard interception return for touchdown.
1: Yeah. I talked about the first half. It's been a little bit slow to the outside. We talked about earlier about their reading, their defensive pass. They've been doing a great job.
0: Asante Mikkel on that interception. But brought it back for the touchdown, but we got to sort out this penalty of what exactly is going on here now. We've got four officials that are huddled up at about the 19-yard line. The defenders are heading out there. They want to kick the extra point, Dave. So we've still got a competition going on right now at the 19-yard line. And I would think this is all post-score fouls, Dave.
1: Yeah, that's what I was thinking. I thought the score happened. But especially that last flag, it looked like somebody was talking.
0: So, yeah, we'll have to sort everything out. They have not put the touchdown on the scoreboard, and we will get an explanation here shortly from our official. Still trying to discuss things at the 30-yard line. And it looks like they're bringing this back. So trying to get the crowd going on the home side with 7:30 to play here in the half. But we still don't have an explanation just yet.
1: Wow.
0: Here we go. So they called one set of offsetting penalties, and then they called two penalties on the defenders. That's going to wipe out that interception return for touchdown.
1: Look at this. This is unbelievable.
0: I don't understand how those both seem like they were celebration penalties after the score.
1: Yeah, only the last one didn't seem like celebration to me. It seemed like he said something to the ref, and I understood that. But the lift of this penalty is like, I don't get it. They would have to explain this one.
0: Yeah, we got a brief explanation. But that's all we've gotten so far. So we get ready to go back to action. And they're going to spot the football at about the 12, 13-yard line.
1: Yeah, that one really a big hurt in them on that one.
0: So first and 10 from the 13-yard line. Two receivers right, one to the left side. Mickle takes the snap, and that passes a little too far out in front of his intended receiver, Dalen Farrell. Because neither quarterback's really had much time tonight to be able to compose himself in the pocket.
1: Yeah, and the receiver didn't really give him a spot to throw. He didn't settle down there. He was moving, didn't want to keep coming forward, didn't want to run into the defense.
0: Zarion Redding, number 10, is down on the field for the Raiders at the 20-yard line. Looks like he may be dealing with a cramp, and he's trying to work that out and head back to the bench for the Raiders. And he's kind of stopped right before the hashes. So that's where we've got things stopped. 7:27 to play, third quarter, 6-0, Youngstown leading Warren Harding.
1: Yeah, this game is still, you know, in a tight situation for a call like that to come up.
0: So he started off the field, but then the cramp got the best of him. It's not particularly warm, but it's definitely muggy tonight.
1: Yeah, it is. We had seen that when we came in. The temperature was never really a high temperature today, but the humidity was really up there. So those are things that drain. You know, I'm always talking about that hydrating. Yeah, you got to be hydrated.
0: Not on game day, though.
1: No, not,
0: I mean,
1: it's not
0: on game day, but leading up to game day.
1: That's right. That's when you start way before time.
0: So when do you start hydrating for your fantasy football draft?
1: Oh, that's all year you have to for that one. Boy, you got a lot of energy in the room when you have that going on.
0: Back to the Repair That Glass scoreboard. 10:09 to play, third quarter. Liberty 21 and Niles 7.
1: Well, you know, I tell you, Niles said they responded with that kickoff return and then haven't had anything since. But just to see them being able to put points on the board, it wasn't happening very often last year. It's good to see.
0: So he was able to make his way off the field, was ready to the opposite sideline. Second and 10, 7:27 to play here in the third quarter. 6-0 Youngstown leading Warren Harding. But they come back to action, trips to the right side, grabs the high snap, pulls it down, and only able to gain a couple across the 20-yard line and down to about the 22.
1: You know, Mickle is not a bad runner. He's pretty good with the ball in his hand. This is a big play here.
0: It sets up a third down and 2 for the defenders. They're going to go diamond formation, right side with 3 receivers, 1 split out to the left. They're going to run it on the 3rd and 2, and they give it to Pollard, and he's not going to get there.
1: No, I don't think so. I think he's just a little short.
0: So it's going to be 4th down and about a yard to go for Youngstown, and they are going to got a player down trying to deal with a cramp. I think that is that
1: Birch
0: 7?
1: Yeah,
0: that's Asa Birch, number 7, dealing with a cramp down on the field. So they will get him some sports drink, I would assume.
1: Yeah, get those fluid in him and definitely stretch.
0: They're trying to get him stretched out. We've seen that be a little bit more of an issue for both sides here in the second half.
1: Yeah, because it cooled down quite a bit from earlier. We had bright sunshine. It was warm down there. Big change in the temperature.
0: So 4th and 1, and Mika will punt the football away. So this should potentially set up Warren Harding with some good field position.
1: Yep.
0: It's Matt Richardson back to return the kick, wearing number 1. Back at his own 49-yard line. So Mickle to punt. A little bit of an errant snap. Gets the kick away. High, Spiler, back, Richardson dropped the football.
12: They got it.
0: The defenders fell on that football. It took a perfect shortstop bounce right into the arms of one of the defenders.
12: Yeah, number 15 there.
0: And they're going to come out of there with the football.
12: Yeah.
0: That is Tristan Anderson, who played that ball like an all-star shortstop.
12: Yeah, absolutely. Right off the hop, he was able to get that ball.
0: So defenders will have the football, and they will have it at the Raider 45-yard line. 6:19 to play here in the third quarter, 6-0 Youngstown. So they're going to go with two receivers to the right. Nickel to throw. Time. Now he's going to be sacked back at the 49-yard line. That's going to be about a 6-yard loss, Dave. It's set up second and long.
12: And we can hear the coaches next door being very upset. You can't find that receiver. Just throw it away and live another day.
0: So it's second down and long for the defenders. They're going to go with three receivers to the left and one to the right side. Delay handoff to the running back. Broke through one wave. Stayed on his feet to Davis. And they might lose another yard. It's going to be third down and about 16.
12: What?
0: Prepare that last scoreboard. 5:53 to play. Of course, I'm reading an update and get another one on top of that. It is Kirtland 21 and Poland 17.
12: Well, that game is going back and forth.
0: Third down, 16. Mickle to throw. Steps up in the pocket across the 50. 45 cuts back 40. 35 30. 25 20. 15 10 5. Touchdown defenders.
12: What a run. I just said earlier, he is special with the ball in his hands running it. And he showed great running ability.
0: So Mickle from 51 yards. Now. We've got multiple players down on the field, one at the 30, and we've got one at about the 5-yard line. So we've got the training staff out for both sides, it looks like.
12: Yeah, and number 5 down by the goal line, he's having some issues with cramping up off.
0: All right, there's one at the 5, there's one at the 30. And that was a 51-yard touchdown run by Mickle. As we've seen cramping become an issue, there's also a defender's player down at about the 22-yard line.
12: You know it's so rewarding on the part of Mickle. Mickle's the one that intercepted that ball and ran it in for a pair of touchdowns and was called back at the penalties. And now to be able to pick that up in the run game and scramble and really show a great running ability.
0: So still dealing with a couple of players down on the field. I got Coach Richardson on the field checking on his guys on the field. We've got 4:44 to play here in this third quarter. And the temperature dropped, but the humidity might have got a little worse, actually.
12: Because the temperature did go down, but you don't really feel a difference.
0: So now, looks like the defenders will line up for the extra point. So it's Austin Brown on to attempt the extra point. Defenders will run one man off the field. So he will line up to attempt the extra point. It's Snap a little high. They get it down. Kick on the way, and this one is also blocked and no good. 4:44 to play third quarter. It is Youngstown 12 and the Warren Harding Raiders 0. We're back after a quick break on

0: Kingstown Patricians High School Football Game of the Week.
1: Well, Dave, it is a 12-point lead for the Youngstown defenders, but by having both of those extra points blocked, it leaves the door open for Warren Harding.
2: Yeah, sure, absolutely does. You know, almost thought they would go for two. Got to play defense now.
1: So 4:44 to play. And the defenders will kick the football away with Austin Brown. And the Raiders will have two men back deep at their own 20-yard line. Checking in on the Repair That Glass scoreboard. I can tell you now it is 28-7 at Liberty over Niles with under 7 minutes to play in the third quarter from Bohrine Stadium. 4:44 to play here from Mollenkopf. A 12-0 lead for the Youngstown defenders. Brown has the ball teed up at the 40-yard line. They're going to keep this one on the ground. A bouncing kick scooped up at the 16 across the 20. 25 down to the 30, and a big hit on special teams. That last score has really put some juice on the defender sidelines.
2: You ain't kidding. They are excited about everything. And now it's really some pressure on the Raiders offense to get something going right now.
1: So Warren Harding will take over with the football at the 30-yard line. And 4:35 to play here in our third quarter. So they will bring the play in from the home sidelines as they break the huddle and come to the line of scrimmage. Jones going to work out of the pistol. Man in motion. High snap through the hands of Jones. Picked up back at the 15-yard line. And Richardson's going to be dropped back near the 13-yard line. As that's going to be a big loss on a bad snap and put the Raiders behind the sticks.
2: Yeah, that snap was super high there. And they don't need all these different things going the wrong way for them right now.
1: On the Repair That Glass scoreboard, 2:23 to play third quarter. Kirtland 21, Poland 20. That game's been back and forth all night long.
2: Yes, it has.
1: So here, second and 26 for the Raiders. Twins to each side. Brogdon's the deep back with Jones. Jones fires it out. Pass caught.
2: Oh, come on.
1: And he was hit by the defender that was Asante Mikkel, and they threw a flag.
2: Well, that's the player in me. That's the player in me. I'm sorry. But that right there is not a penalty. That is absolutely not a penalty there. Come on.
1: So that will be a foul on the defenders, and I believe this may come with an automatic first down. So it does. It is. They are bailed out of the second and 26 now, becomes a first down for the Raiders.
2: That's a very tough call there. One I don't agree with there. I mean, what are you supposed to do as a defensive back? Come up, make the play. Sometimes you don't even see the football. You come up to take care of the guy. He didn't really hit him with any jarring, like, bad intentions or anything of that nature. Just came up.
1: So it's going to be, now they've corrected and said it's second down and about nine. So second and nine for the Raiders. Two receivers to the right, two to the left side. Jones takes the snap, take it to Brogdon, and he's going to keep it, turn the corner across the 40. Ball loose on the 45-yard line.
2: But I think they got it back.
1: Pat Jones.
2: It looked like Harding was there to get that back.
1: He really hasn't done much running of the football and showed good speed once he got to the outside.
2: Yeah, and we had seen some of that in previous years that he could run the football but hadn't done it.

0: digitally right now.
1: Yep. So it'll be first and 10 for the Raiders.
0: And he went out.
1: Let's see. Elias Johnson is listed as the backup quarterback, number 16.
0: Yeah, and he's in there.
1: So Johnson will have three receivers to the right, one to the left side, 6 foot, 167-pound junior. Takes the snap, went to throw, had his helmet ripped off. So
0: now what?
1: He advanced the ball upfield, but I don't think once you lose your helmet, I don't think you can participate in the play.
0: Right. That's what they just told us next door. That's exactly. It's supposed to be dead.
1: Right.
0: Supposed to be dead right then.
1: Yeah, they should have blown that play down, but they did not.
0: And I'm gonna tell you something. I'd rather take the face mask if they want to call that there,
1: uh-huh,
0: than that previous penalty that I feel was bogus on the defensive back.
1: So the ball is on the 39-yard line. It's going to be second down and about 16 for the Raiders. We're down to 2:20 to play here, third quarter. 12-0 Youngstown leading Warren Harding.
0: Jones is back in there.
1: Jones takes the snap, going to go downfield. Man open across the 40, 35, 30, 25, and spun out of bounds near the 20-yard line. That is number 15, Lavez Powell, the sophomore, who beat his man ever so slightly and made that catch.
0: Yeah, sure did, and they put it there. Got rid of the football quickly before the pressure could even get there. Put it right on target.
1: 40 yards on the pitch and catch, and they will spot the football at the 21-yard line. And looks like Brogdon's going to go to the sidelines. And we've got a new running back in there for the Raiders. That is number 9, Elijah Phillips.
0: Ball.
1: Phillips got the handoff.
0: Boy, it wasn't pretty to get that handoff, but that ball was loose in there.
1: And he was only able to gain 1 yard on that carry. So we've got a Youngstown Defenders player down.
0: Another cramp situation.
1: Why not, Dave? Another score on the Repair That Glass scoreboard. Late third quarter, Kirtland 29, Poland 20.
0: Wow. You talking about every time somebody scores, it is back and forth. I mean, what a game that has to be.
1: Yeah, they've got themselves. They've had a couple of good ones the last 2 weeks. Jim and Coach have had over on AM 600, WRQX, and Western Reserve Radio 1. So we've got a Defenders player down at about the 18-yard line. We're going to cramp out, and we're down to just a minute 40 to play here in the third quarter. And we can tell you, you're listening to Sports Radio 1240, WBBW Youngstown, a Cumulus Media Station, Western Reserve Radio 2, part of the iMedia 1 network. Mark Means, Dave Clark, Michael Rickard on the spotting and stats for us tonight. Matthew Craven back at our studios as well. And so we've seen cramping being an issue for both teams here in this, what's been a bit of a longer third quarter than we saw the first half.
0: Yeah, you're right.
1: So off the stoppage, the Raiders are facing a second and 8 from the Defender 19-yard line with 1:39 to play here in the third. Kai Parker, one of the receivers that is part of the trip formation to the right side. Single receivers, Austin Blackwell to the left. Jones back in there, takes the snap, stands in, fired the slant, and the ball almost intercepted. The defender stepped in front of that throw, had his man open for a moment.
0: Yes.
1: But Khalil Mason almost had himself an interception.
0: Yeah, that window was small. He had to get it in, try to get it in there, but that was a small window. It was hard to get it in there and almost got it picked off.
1: So third down and 8. It is 12-0. The Defenders with the lead. Excuse me, 1:19 to play. here on the third. Jones the throw, pumps, back of the end zone, wide open for the Raider touchdown. And that looks like Kai Parker on the touchdown of 19 yards with 1:11 to play here in the third.
0: Nice pass there as he got out on the perimeter. And we can see a little bit more of the field, and he got that ball right on target, deep in the end zone to get that score.
1: So they'll officially say that's a 20-yard completion for the touchdown, and now a big extra point for Jaron Edmonds.
0: Yes, it is.
1: So this will be Edmonds' first attempt of the season after the Raiders were held scoreless last week at Canton McKinley. Snap and hold are good, and the extra point is also good. So it makes our score Youngstown 12, Warren Harding 7. We've got 71 seconds to play here in the third quarter. We will keep it right here, and we'll go to the Repair That Glass scoreboard, reminding you, crack your broken windshield. 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Under 3 minutes to play, third quarter. It is Liberty 34 and Niles 7.
0: Boy, they put some points on the board as they continue to go.
1: So now the defenders will get the football back, and you know, with the 6-point lead, you would expect them to kind of rely heavily on the running game.
0: Yeah, for sure. You got to be safe with the football and make good plays. With all that momentum with the defender, that four there, start to bring that a little bit back towards Warren Harding now with them being at the home.
1: So Edmonds will kick. Defenders will put two men back deep to return the kick, including Keith Franklin, number 14. So Franklin lined up to kick the football away. Excuse me, to receive the football, and Edmonds will kick it away. Edmonds, another high kick. This one, we're going to call it a touchback. The side judge there to immediately call that when that over-the-shoulder catch just kind of forced him to drift
0: into the
1: across the line. And once you break the line, that play's dead.
0: Yep, absolutely.
1: So we've got 1:11 to play, third quarter on this Youngstown Patricians High School football game of the week.
0: Well, this is a big series for the defenders because they got to keep that momentum they had offensively to stay that way. If they go three and out, I mean, that whole momentum starts changing towards Harding.
1: So first and 10 for the defenders. With Asante Mickle, the quarterback. Single back with him. Three receivers right, one left. Raiders were kind of creeping up, and then they got a penalty flag thrown. That's going to be an illegal procedure on the defenders and make it first and 15.
0: Yeah, see, this is what happens when you see the momentum change. Little things like that. I mean, you might have moved the football or something. I'm thinking it's right here at the center. You might have just moved the football. That is an infraction. And that's what I think they call it there.
1: So first and 15 from the 15. They're going to run the football with the new running back in there. That's Keith Franklin, number 14, getting the carry.
0: Yeah, man.
1: So
0: try to do that little spin reverse mark on the run play there. Didn't work that time.
1: So it's going to be second down land, 14. We're under 50 seconds to play here in this third quarter. Mickle works out of the pistol, twins to each side of the formation on second and 14. He'll drop the throw. Time goes middle, and that pass almost intercepted in and out of the hands of
0: that
1: number two, Antonio Dukes.
0: That was dangerous, Mark, right there.
1: Yeah, that sure was.
0: Yeah, boy.
1: Prepare That Glass scoreboard. Kirtland 29, Poland 27.
0: Boy, we got a pinball machine down there. I mean,
1: just underway in the fourth quarter.
0: As soon as the team scored, the other one responds right away.
1: Mm-hmm. So third and 14. Mickle to throw it. Now he's going to run across the 20. Look for a blocker, and he got dropped shy of the 25-yard line. That's going to bring up fourth down. And we are under 20 seconds to play here in tonight's third quarter.
0: And I don't know if you can feel it, but I do. You can feel that momentum. It's hard to go on the side of the Raiders right now.
1: We've come to the end of three quarters. Our score after three. Youngstown 12, Warren 7 on Sports Radio 1240 and Western Reserve Radio 2.
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5: We now return you to the Youngstown Patricias High School football game of the week.
1: We are ready for the fourth quarter as the final 12 minutes of this game is up on the scoreboard. Mark Means, Dave Clark, Michael Rickard. Fourth and a six now for the defenders. And Asante Mickle to punt the ball. And before he can, whistles will fly and a procedure penalty. Dave will make this now. It's going to be fourth down and 11 for the defenders.
0: Now, I've seen how they lined up on that last one, Mark, and they're setting up to try to block this. Now, let's see if the defenders respond to it. Not really. They may go after it.
1: Snap back to Mickle, shoulder high as he gets the kick away. It'll be Richardson on the hop across the 50, 45, 40, and down near the 35-yard line.
0: Wait a minute.
1: And we got multiple flags on that sidelines going towards the Raider bench.
0: Now, I don't know if anybody else seen that up here. They didn't make a call. It was a coach going crazy on the other side about call it, and then they threw it late.
1: The flag came in a little late. It sure did.
0: And I was watching the whole time. He's hollering for it. I don't think that was I couldn't tell. We're a long way away.
1: Right.
0: It didn't look like a horse collar from here, but I think that's what they're going to call.
1: And we will have to wait and sort out that penalty. And as that all that action went right into the Raiders bench.
0: Yep, sure did.
1: 11:49 to play, fourth quarter, 12-7. Youngstown leading Warren Harding. You've tuned into a good one tonight here on the Youngstown Patricians High School Football Game of the Week.
0: That's exactly what they called a horse collar.
1: Yeah, he did.
0: And I'm telling you, that coach was lobbying. He was lobbying for that call, and he got it. And I really didn't think it was a horse collar. But, like I said, I am from a far distance on the other sideline. So, you know, even though that ref wasn't that close either, he wouldn't have called it. But
1: you've covered this sport as an athlete. You've covered it as a coach. Now you're up here in the booth. So right. I'm sure we see coaches all the time trying to get that extra penalty.
0: Yeah. Oh, yeah. And I mean, he was animated over there about calling. And finally he went on through the flag very late.
1: So first and 10 from the 18-yard line. For the Raiders, now we've got a whistle. So.
0: And they're losing their composure a little bit now, and They got to reel everything in and get everybody back on the same page, because right now they're looking a little rattled, and you don't need that at this time.
1: Defenders will use a timeout. We can tell you tonight's game being brought to you by the Youngstown Patrician Semi-Pro Football Team. They're looking for post-high school and college talent to join their roster. For more information, check out the Patricians on Facebook or call John Galbraith at 330-540-1099. It still remains 1-0 Royals as they are up at Progressive Field on the first of three against Kansas City. And you know, we've got some unbelievable atmospheres in high school football in the Valley, and this is right near the top.
0: Yeah, you ain't kidding.
1: End of three from Bullrine Stadium in Niles. Liberty 34 and Niles 7 as they head to the fourth quarter at Eastwood Mall Field at Bullrine Stadium. Jones going to give the ball to Brogdon with blockers in front of him.
0: He's still
1: Brogdon still,
0: oh,
1: going,
0: still going
1: inside the 10, pushing the pile inside the 5. It's going to be, I believe, first and goal for the Raiders near the 5-yard line.
0: Yeah, that was almost like rugby there. If they got the scrums there and really pushed it forward for about an extra 8 yards.
1: And we've got a player down for the defenders. We can tell you on the Repair That Glass scoreboard, Kirtland now leading Poland 36-27, 9.5 minutes to play, fourth quarter from Pavlansky Field in Poland.
0: And they were going back and forth. This time, Kirtland has responded on their own score, and now they're trying to pull away here towards the end.
1: That's just one of many games going on in the Valley here in week two. The football weekend in the greater Youngstown area got kicked off with YSU opening with a 43-10 win over Mercyhurst. I looked it up last night because I wasn't sure. I thought, you know, Mercyhurst, they're Division II. They're no longer Division II. They moved up to FCS level football a couple years ago.
0: Mm-hmm. They sure have, and I don't think they was ready for the Penguins. The Penguins still have a talented football team.
1: But they have a challenge in front of them on September 5th. They got to head down to SEC country to take on Kentucky.
0: One thing I'll say, this is a thing that's been a bad omen for the Kentucky Wildcats in football. They don't do well against running quarterbacks. Look back at the statistics. They have had trouble with all their running quarterbacks against them over the last several years. That's been one of their biggest weaknesses.
1: See, when I think about Kentucky, I think about quarterbacks. I think about, you know, Tim Couch. I think about Lorenzen.
0: Yeah.
1: I love watching that guy. That guy made fat guys feel like they could be athletes.
0: Yeah.
1: And he could play.
0: He could throw that left-hander could throw that football. I don't care how big he was, he could throw the football. And he was a large human.
1: And he came with a lot of creative nicknames.
0: Yeah.
1: First and goal, Raiders from the 5. They'll turn, give the ball to Brogdon.
0: He's
1: Brogdon
0: in.
1: Looking, goal line, touchdown, Raiders. And we got a flag now at the end of this play as
0: now
1: well.
0: Now, who's it on this one?
1: So 11:26 to play here in the fourth. It was Mekhi Brogdon from 5 yards out. So he's coming over to talk to the defenders coach, Dave. Seen a lot more flags here in the second half of this game than we did the first.
0: Quite a bit.
1: Yeah. Is getting, Michael points out, it's getting a little bit chippy, and it has here in the second half. So you got to do that. As much as it slows down the game, they had the officials. So they give Brogdon the touchdown, and they'll enforce the penalty on the kickoff, and the Raiders. Looks like they're going to go for two, and it looks like Asa Birch is in at quarterback.
0: Yeah, this is a smart move here. Try to get two.
1: So Snap it to Birch. Gave it to the receiver. Sweep it to the outside. He slammed down at the five-yard line. So the two-point conversion is no good. And it is now Warren Harding 13 and the Youngstown Defenders 12. 11:26 to play fourth quarter. We're back after this on Western Reserve Radio 2 and Sports Radio 1240.
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1: We've got a good one here in week two of the Youngstown Patricians High School Football Game of the Week. 13 unanswered by the Warren Harding Raiders. They take a 13-12 lead, Dave.
0: Yeah, I'm telling you, we've seen two spurts of both teams. One team goes 12 unanswered, and then Warren Harding comes back and goes 13 unanswered. Now we got a 13-12 game. That momentum went towards Harding. It's time for the defenders to try to do something and get that momentum back in their favor.
1: This kickoff brought to you by the Village Tavern in Hubbard, located at 746 North Main Street in Hubbard, or online at villagetavern3.com.
0: Now, this helps them a lot because he's kicking off from the 25-yard line.
1: Edmonds can still bang it, though.
0: Yeah, he can still bang it, but that might get it down to the 20. And that they should have good field position, you know, coming out of this kickoff. But we'll see.
1: We'll give you another score here in just a moment after we get this Village Tavern kickoff. Edmonds will run up on it at the 25-yard line. And
0: that was
1: going to try and drop this in at the 40. It'll be picked up on the run across the 35, across the 40, looking for the outside.
0: Oh, my goodness. What? Come
1: multiple
0: on.
1: Multiple flags on the play.
0: Yeah,
1: it'll go out of bounds near the 50-yard line.
0: Oh, my goodness.
1: So how about this one, Dave? South Range goes to Gannett, Pennsylvania, and brings home a 49-21 win for the Raiders and Coach Rock. That's a big win.
0: And yeah, and people may not know about PA football in Gannett High School. Very good.
1: I believe they had an okay quarterback.
0: Yeah, some guy went to the Buckeye. He went to the Buckeye. I don't know. I can't forget. I forgot his name.
1: But then he played for that silver and black team, and we don't talk about that part.
0: And that was great. One of the best runs I've ever seen a guy do.
1: Of course, we're talking about former Ohio State legend Terrell Pryor.
0: My goodness.
1: So that penalty will wipe out that big return for the defenders. And they will have it at the 32-yard line. First and 10 for the defenders. 8:08 to play fourth quarter. Kirtland 36, Poland 34.
0: It's not over yet.
1: Back to throw.
0: Oh,
1: fires,
0: right.
1: Pass intercepted by the defender for the Raiders. Outside, breaking tackles inside the 10, 5, touchdown Raiders. That pass was intercepted by number 2, Antonio Dukes. And Dukes took that back to the end zone for a Raider touchdown.
0: And I was just talking about last time, trying to force that inside. They got to stay from doing that in that zone defense. They were able to pick that off.
1: So that's a 32-yard interception for Antonio Dukes.
7: Defense!
1: And
7: defense!
1: They're going to put the kicker, Edmonds, out there to attempt the extra point. So it's 19-12, Warren Harding. Both teams running some guys on. Jones, the holder, the quarterback, sprinting, ready to hold. Edmonds will attempt the extra point. Snap a little high. They get it down, and his kick is good. 11:06 to play, fourth quarter. Now 20 unanswered by the Raiders, Dave.
0: Yeah, I tell you, they're on a roll right now, and that momentum that I talked about is extremely in their favor there.
1: We've seen both teams' defensive backs make great reads on the football,
0: yep,
1: and break and make plays.
0: Yep, we've seen it tonight. That one was perfect. The perfect defense in the zone. You can't try to fire it in between.
1: It's like watching a young Dave Clark out there,
0: yeah,
1: picking passes off and taking them back to the house.
0: Yeah, that, man.
1: 11:06 to play in the fourth quarter. to 12 in favor of the Warren Harding Raiders. And we've got some great scoreboards and videos, and
0: yes,
1: you see the hype videos and the music, and, you know, a lot of credit has to go to the production departments of all the schools.
0: Yeah.
1: See, two-run homer by the Royals. And now take a 3-0 lead. And I'll say this, when the offense goes for the Guardians, it goes in a big way.
0: Yeah, you just seen that happen a couple of times this season.
1: So Edmonds to kick from the 40. Returners right at the goal line for the defenders. Edmonds drives this one into the end zone for the touchback, and you can just see it on the returner's face. They want to go so bad.
0: Yeah.
1: But the play is blown down.
0: Yeah, they got to know the rules. Once it's in the end zone, that's it.
1: And here the Raider marching band in the background. Guardians limited to just 4 hits tonight. They've stranded all 4 of those as they're looking for some late inning magic like they had, I'll still say Anaheim, even though they're the Los Angeles Angels, and those 3 games.
0: They'll switch back and forth.
1: First down run for the defenders. That's a gain of about 4, let's say 5, out to the 25-yard line for Tristan Pollard, the junior tailback. A lot of senior experience on this Youngstown Defenders team on both sides of the football. About 70 players on their roster.
0: Yeah. And I mean, it's early. Still 10 minutes, so over 10 minutes left in this game. So
1: Twins to each side. Running back goes to the right side. They will hand it off to him on second down and 5. And just about a gain of 1. Sets up third down and 4. He mentioned it in the pregame show. The OHSAA is not ruled yet on what region and division,
0: yeah,
1: the defenders will be. We expect something around September 10th for both the Youngstown Defenders and the Glenville Tarblooders, who also combined. Trips right, single receiver left side. Mickle running back to that right side. Pulls it down, swings out into the flat.
0: He
1: dropped the football, and immediately called that incomplete.
0: Yep. That was one of if he caught that, Mark, I think he had an opportunity to maybe get that first down. The blocking was out in front real well there, and he just lost concentration. Can't do that.
1: So 4th and 3, and Coach Seth Antrim, who was the Cheney Cowboy coach taking over this defenders program, will punt the football away. And Matt Richardson back at about his 43-yard line. So Mickle to punt it away. Defenders hustling a man onto the field. It's Ashton Powell, number 23. Good snap back to Mickle, who gets it away. That is going to take a defender's roll and go out of bounds at the 31-yard line. So Got a good kick that time by Asante Mikkel, yep. And we're able to flip the field.
0: Yeah, that one was good there. Kept it low, away from the returner. And exactly what you want to do, flip the field that way. And now you got to play good, tough defense and try to get the ball back.
1: 9:43. Scoreboard says Raiders have all three of their timeouts. The defenders with two. Oh, I didn't know Betty White was a Warren Harding fan. I just saw that on the scoreboard.
0: Oh, wow.
1: So, 9:43 to play here in the game.
0: Penalty on that play, I guess.
1: Yeah, they added something on.
0: Sure did. I don't know what happened, but...
1: I feel like the flags have been hiding tonight. I haven't seen them well.
0: Yeah, that ball went out around the 31-yard line, and they're back at the 20. And I'm trying to see, is he going to go back further, or that's it?
1: So we apologize, but the penalty on the Raiders moves the ball back to the 21-yard line. .9:43 to play. So they come out of the huddle. They sprint to the line with Makai Brogdon, the tailback. Quarterback is James Jones. And before the play can get underway,
0: oh boy.
1: Got a whistles that will stop. It's going to be a procedure penalty on the Raiders. Back them up five more, first and 15. Ball back to the 16-yard line.
0: And you want one of the quickest things to make you lose momentum? Plays of that nature, you keep getting calls on your offense, legal procedures and things of that nature. That really hurts your momentum.
1: Guardians down to their final three outs in the bottom of the ninth from Progressive Field.
0: Looking for some magic once again.
1: Two receivers, short side right, one wide to the left side. Going to give it to Brogdon. Bounce outside, 25, cuts back, 30, 35, and out of bounds. Near the 37-yard line, Makai Brogdon gets him out of the shadow of their own end zone. And he's got to be close to the 100-yard mark now. 21 carries for 117 and a score unofficially.
0: Yeah, and he's been a big-time ball carrier tonight. He's logged that ball and done well.
1: He's only had four carries in the second half.
0: Yeah, he's 77 yards in the first, so... So. He's got 40 on four. That's not bad.
1: Nope, 10 yards of pops getting it done. First and 10 from the 38-yard line, and somebody moved up front for the defenders. That looked like Tristan Anderson, number 15, the junior defensive end. Hey, next week we head to Memorial Stadium in Hubbard for Warren John F. Kennedy and the Hubbard Eagles. And, you know, I'm going to make a bold prediction right now about that game.
0: I'm ready.
1: Are you ready?
0: Yep.
1: The Eagles will win.
0: And that's a true statement.
1: I got a story about that. I'll tell you here in a minute.
8: Please set the game clock at 9:33.
1: So 9:33 now on the game clock. As they're going to add that time to the clock. Raiders right at the line, ready to go. Two receivers, short side to the right, one inside the hash marks to the left side. Offset, backs in the backfield with James Jones. Give it to Brogdon. Bounce to the outside. Still on his feet. 45 and down near the 48-yard line. It's close to, and they're going to give him a first down. So a very young broadcaster that I was. This is probably 28, 29 years ago. I'm calling a game with the legendary voice of the Valley, John Caparanis, and he says to me, Mark, what do you think about tonight's matchup? Because, of course, he was doing the play-by-play. And I said, Cap, I have a feeling the Bulldogs are going to win. And the game was pulling in Lakeview. That did not go over as well as my attempt at humor went. I got a look that said, don't do that.
0: Yeah.
1: Single receiver way outside the numbers to the left side, two to the right side. Jones takes the snap, gives it to Brogdon. He's able to get through the first wave of defenders before being knocked down. So second down and a 10. I guess my Eagle joke didn't go over well with everyone.
0: No.
1: Clock at 8:14 and rolling here in the fourth quarter. 20-12 in favor of the Raiders.
0: They showed something, though, coming back from a deficit that they did. They really played well enough, and they're holding on to this lead.
1: Second and 10 from the Raider 48-yard line. Now we've got whistles that'll stop play. And Harding will take a timeout, and they'll be down to two with 7:50 to play here in the fourth quarter. We will take one as well. Our score, Warren Harding 20, Youngstown Defenders 12 on Sports Radio 1240 and Western Reserve Radio 2.
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1: Back here to Mollenkopf Stadium. 7:50 to play here in the fourth quarter. Raiders facing a second down and 10. We're going to run the ball with Mekhi Brogdon. Brogdon across the 45, still driving down to the 44-yard line. Another good gain for Mekhi Brogdon.
0: Well, it looked like someone else, their number 9.
1: All right.
0: He looked like Brogdon running the ball. He did.
1: And the roster says Elijah Phillips, number 9.
0: Okay.
1: So it's third down and 2 for the Raiders.
0: And then perfect, what you want to have, third and short like that, and try to continue that drive.
1: Get you another final score here after this third down and 2 play. Going to give it to Brogdon again, and he's not going to get it. He's going to be about a yard shy. It's going to be fourth down and 1 and decision time for Coach Richardson and his staff. Final score, Dave, from Bohrine Stadium in Niles. Liberty, they are 2-0. They defeat Niles 34-7.
0: Well, I tell you, looking tough again so far this season.
1: Liberty opening week 1 win over Camel. And they take down Niles here in week 2. After a little bit of thought, Coach Richardson elects to punt the ball away.
0: Yeah, and I think that's the right decision. You don't want to, you miss this, you give them great field position. You don't want to do that. Back them up towards their end zone.
1: So Edmonds will punt, but there's a flag down.
0: Delay a game.
1: Not really worried about that here. It'll take the couple extra seconds. Guardians, bases loaded, 2 outs in the 9th inning, still down 3.
0: Wow. With bases loaded.
1: 5:59 to play, fourth quarter. 4th and 7, Edmonds to punt. Single returner back deep, 17-yard line for the defenders. Low snap on the turf.
10: Whoa,
1: they tackle him inside the 40 at the 39-yard line. A bad snap. Edmonds scooped
0: something?
1: It up and got drilled to the turf.
0: Yes, he did. He took a shot.
1: Edmonds is up, but there is another Harding player down at the 47-yard line.
0: Yeah, it looked like a cramp. But I tell you, just for him to hold on to that ball, he got hit by 2 defenders. And, I mean, he was shellacked on that play, and he held on to that football. little shaken up as he went off the field.
1: So the defenders will have the ball at the Harding 38-yard line, down by eight with two timeouts in the pocket of the defenders' head coach, Seth Antrim.
0: Yeah, and he's got to be careful with that inside passing game. I see that they're playing that in and out defensive cover in the zone, Warren Harding. And they're going to have to be very careful with that.
1: Angel Henao grounds out, and the Guardians fall 3-0 to the Royals. Working on a cramp for one of the Warren Harding players. That is number two, Antonio Dukes. You see a couple of officials trying to keep stretched out as well. It doesn't affect just the players. It affects the officials as well.
0: Yes, sir.
1: First and 10 defenders from the Raider 38-yard line. 8-point game, 20-12 in the battle between Youngstown and Warren. Two receivers each side. Mickle has a single back with him to the left side of the senior quarterback, Asante Mickle. Slot man goes in motion to the right side. Now trips that way. Quarterback Reed, and he's going to keep it. Does Mickle, and he'll only get about two on that play. It's second down and eight.
0: Yeah, got to be careful with the football. And I think if you do try a pass, you don't want to get it in the middle of that zone that they're playing right now. Get it to the flanks or in a screen pass.
1: It gave him three on the spot, so it's second down and seven. 5:15 to play fourth quarter. 20-12, Warren Harding leading Youngstown. Two receivers each side of the formation, running back to the right of Mickle. Receiver comes in motion right to left. Mickle lost the football, and the Raiders fell on it at the 40-yard line. They've got the football back with 4:58 to play here in the fourth quarter.
0: And he tried to reach out and pull it back in, but the best thing for him probably would have been to do is just try to fall and forget the loss of yardage.
1: So it'll be first and 10 for the Raiders from their 40-yard line. And once again, the defenders are going to have to call their defense for a big stop.
0: And they're going to definitely have to. And it's really sad for Mickle because two big plays, well, three with him in situation with the interception, losing a fumble there. And then you got his one that got called back. Even though he's had a great game, I know he feels disappointed in the things that's been happening.
1: First and 10 for the Raiders. Jones out of the pistol. Gives the ball to Brogdon.
0: They got to tackle. Got to tackle that guy. He doesn't go down easily.
1: Brogdon gets to the 42-yard line for a gain of two. It's second down and eight. Two timeouts for the Raiders. Two timeouts for the defenders. Play clock at 25 seconds. Raiders will take their time in the huddle, letting that wind down. Game clock now at 4:20 and rolling.
0: Both teams with just two timeouts. And I'm sure Hardy's not looking to use anything. They want to run that clock.
1: Turn. Jones gives the ball to Brogdon. Two hands on the football. He just kind of slammed himself into the line and got down to the 44-yard line. That's a gain of two more. And the game clock now under 4 minutes to play. It's third down. Looked like it was closer to six.
0: I guess they got to get to midfield, right?
1: Play clock down under 20 seconds. Jones calmly gets the play from the sidelines and jogs it in. Play clock now down under 10 seconds. They'll sprint to the line. Game clock at 3:20. Two receivers left, one to the right. Brogdon again gets the handoff. second effort. He's able to push forward for about two more. It's going to be fourth and three facing the Raiders. And the defenders will take a timeout with 3:08 to play here in the fourth quarter. It's been a good one. Been fun tonight.
0: Yeah, I was watching Brock, and then I was trying to see if he looks okay. He's a little exhausted down there.
1: He's had his fair share of carries tonight. Can't say I'm smart enough to figure that out on
0: probably
1: the
0: around
1: on
0: 24.
1: The tablet. 29.
0: 29 carries.
1: 29 for 137 and a touchdown unofficially.
0: Yeah, I mean, he's been a workhorse tonight.
1: And when you approach 30 carries, you've had a busy night.
0: Yes, absolutely. Ice bath is waiting for you.
1: For him or for me? Or both. I could use one, too.
0: Right. It'll revive you, that's for sure. It's not great at first till you get used to doing those things, but they will revive the body.
1: And once we pulled up and I saw how much lower the press box was, I knew it was going to be a good day.
0: Yes, absolutely.
1: 3:08 to play fourth quarter, fourth and three, and Edmonds will punt. Asante Mickle back to return the kick. Play clock under 20 seconds. Rush on, gets the kick away cleanly. Mickle running catch, 25, tries to stay on his feet, looking for a block, gave ground to the 25, cuts back 30, and he'll go down at the 30-yard line.
0: Yeah, he was trying to see if he can catch a couple of blocks coming back this way. That's all you need, and then you can really cause some damage. He just wasn't able to get those blocks.
1: He got one, but wasn't able to get the second one to bounce him to the outside.
0: Yep, absolutely.
1: Well, 55 to go, fourth quarter, in an eight-point game. Defenders will have the football. They have one timeout remaining.
0: Yep. They got to know how to get to those sidelines if they can, but they know if they tackle, get back and ready quickly.
1: Trips right, single receiver left side. Sidney Davis to tailback with Asante Mickle and whistles.
0: Yep. I thought they would call that an offense. Can't do that.
1: So that false start penalty backs the defenders up and makes it first and 15. Penalties have affected both teams, especially here in this second half. Put a man in motion to the right side. Mickle being pressured. He's just going to unload this one towards his bench and incomplete. And it'll bring up second and 15. Can't tell if that's a flag.
0: I know. I thought he said something about a flag. I'm trying to think. For what?
1: It's across the field, away from the play. The official that threw that flag now walking over near Coach Richardson on the Raider bench. We'll await the call.
0: It's in decline. I don't know what the call is, though.
1: So an eligible downfield on the defenders has been declined, and in this case, the Raiders will take the down rather than the penalty, and it's second and 15. Trips right, single receiver left side. They're going to run it on second and 15. Raiders trying to strip the football away, but they gave up some yards in trying to do so. Mm-hmm. Out to the 32-yard line. That's a pickup of seven. And it's third down and eight on the carry by Sidney Davis.
0: Yeah, nice little run there, too. They got to watch when you're just trying to steal that football and grab. You concentrate so much on that, you don't make a good tackle. And these guys can break one.
1: Third and eight from the 32-yard line. Mickle takes the snap, rolls short side, looking downfield, going to take a shot downfield and incomplete.
0: Now that's a hit.
1: And a big hit into the bench.
0: No call.
1: And we got a Raider player who tried to get up and make his way to the sidelines. It's Zerion Redding, who has been banged up quite a bit tonight, but he keeps going out there trying to play through it.
0: Yep. I'm kind of shocked it wasn't a call. We had a play similar earlier. It was a call on it. They didn't call that one.
1: So Redding, with the help of some of his teammates, heading back to their sideline. Redding kind of slow, making his way across the field, and the defenders have a fourth down and 8. Defenders down to one timeout. Raiders with a pair, but they hold on to a 8-point lead at 20-12. Ball resting at the defender's 32-yard line.
10: Let's go, let's go, we gotta go. Let's go.
1: Play clock approaching 20 seconds on this fourth down and 8. Twins to each side, single running back in the formation to the right side. Another quarterback who drops to throw. Pressured backside all the way back to the 15-yard line, and he just did get rid of the football. And that was Asa Birch and friends putting some pressure on the defender quarterback. And that turnover on downs gives the Raiders the football back.
0: Yeah, that really should cement this win for them. They can hold off, no mistakes. The defenders only got one timeout to stop the clock. They got a good chance of getting this over with now.
1: You know, you look on the computer and you see Birch at 6'5", 231, and until you see him on the field, you don't realize just how big that is at the high school level.
0: Yeah, it's absolutely humongous. And you can look at his frame that he can still put on more weight, so... And believe me, when you get to college, whatever they want to design you to be and play, and what weight they want you to play at, they'll get you there.
1: And whether it's the weight program or the meal program or a combination of both.
0: Both, yep, that's it.
1: Jones takes the snap. He'll give the ball to Makai Brogdon. And they also got the fullback, Joseph Daniel, in there trying to lead the way. Game clock down to 1:45. You know, you hear all those interviews with Ohio State players, and they talk about Mickey Mariotti, the strength coach, all the time. That's such a key position that people don't really think about on the college staff.
0: Oh yeah, it is. It is. It's got a big thing of programs turning around, and you'll see that and how they can turn around from their strength program.
1: Second and 4 from the defender 26-yard line. Brogdon over 30 carries tonight. He'll get it again. Two hands on the ball. Cuts left, now back right. He's down just shy of the 20-yard line. That'll be a 6-yard gain and a first down, I believe. And the defenders have used their last timeout with 62 seconds to play here in the fourth quarter.
0: Yep.
1: This game turned out to be everything we thought it had the potential to be tonight.
0: Yeah, it was a very good and entertaining game. Like I said, we had a first half with no score, but it wasn't like a snoozer or anything. It was a game that had intrigue, different things that happened, but both defenses played so well. The second half, they came out and showed they can score the ball, and we've seen that.
1: So, 1:02 to play here in the fourth quarter.
0: Mm-hmm. Yeah, no timeouts left, so they basically had 2 plays that end it, and that'll be it.
1: You know,
10: two kneel downs.
1: But I think the one thing we learned today is this was two very good football teams. Mm-hmm. I think they're both going to win a lot of games the next 8 weeks.
0: Yeah, I think so. I mean, well coached on both sides. You see the potential that's there. And nice for them to come out. Now they're both 1-1. I know it hasn't happened yet, but unless something crazy really happens, that's what we see happening tonight. And I'm agreed with you. I think they will win some football games this year.
1: And we will see the Raiders in a few weeks when they host Cardinal Mooney. Jones just going to take that knee as he'll go up under center for the first time tonight. He will take a knee, and the play clock will wind. And we'll go under a minute to play here in this game. And one more snap coming up for the Raiders, and both of these teams will level off their season at 1-1. Game clock now down under.

0: Clock continuing to wind down. Jones will take one more knee with 20 seconds remaining. And we'll let the final 15 seconds run off the clock as both teams will head to midfield to shake hands. Final score here tonight from Mollenkopf Stadium. It is the Warren Harding Raiders 20 and the Youngstown Defenders 12. We're back with the postgame show next here on Sports Radio 1240 and Western Reserve Radio 2.
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0: Back here to Mollenkopf Stadium one final time as the Warren Harding Raiders win tonight 20-12 over the Youngstown Defenders. Both teams now even up at 1-1. Your unofficial numbers for the Defenders: Asante Mickle, 12 carries for 86 yards and a touchdown. Tristan Pollard, 9 carries for 32 yards. Sidney Davis, 9 carries for 15. Keith Franklin carried it twice for 15 yards. Mickle through the air, 5 of 17, 141 yards, a touchdown, and 2 interceptions. His leading receiver, Tristan Pollard, 1 catch for 70 yards. Khalil Mason, 1 catch for 40 yards and a touchdown. For the Raiders tonight, James Jones, 3 of 9 for 60 yards, 1 touchdown, and 1 interception. Lavez Powell had 1 catch for 40 yards. Kai Parker, 1 for 20. Mekhi Brogdon tonight, Dave, 30 carries for 148 and a touchdown.
5: Yeah, almost 5 yards a carry. And that's something, almost 5 yards a carry tonight. Workhorse. Did some returning, too, and I'm sure tonight he's going to be a well-rested man. He has to, because he put in some work tonight.
0: Thank you, as always, to the athletic staff from the Raiders for a great spot. Had a table all to ourselves for today, and we thank them for providing us with a great view of tonight's game.
5: Yep.
0: Big thank you to the guys back at the iMedia One Studios and Matthew Craven and Dave Ferris. As we put a wraps on this one here tonight, next week we head to Hubbard's Memorial Stadium for Warren John F. Kennedy and the Hubbard Eagles, as week 3 will be upon us before we realize.
5: You absolutely will.
0: For Michael Rickard on Stats and Spotting, my partner Dave Clark, my name is Mark Means. It's a winner for the Raiders tonight, 20-12. Over the Youngstown Defenders. 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

0: 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Open phone lines in the final hour. You want to join the show? Anything last-minute college football predictions, NFL preseason thoughts, NFL predictions this year? We just had a caller, Justin in Maryland, say the Eagles are going to win the Super Bowl and Jalen Hurts is going to win MVP. Bold. I like it. I think the Eagles, unfortunately, will repeat as NFC East champions for the third straight year in a row. I think Jalen Hurts will have a really good year. I don't know about MVP. But any predictions of that ilk? 310-840-4910. Any questions that you have on your team for your fantasy draft this weekend? My fantasy draft for my league is next weekend. Combs, you're in my league. Can't wait for that. That's next Sunday. We're doing that. I like to wait as late as possible. I mean, and again, I don't understand people that have fantasy drafts in like the middle of August. I mean, come on. With all the injuries that you see every single year, why wouldn't you just wait? Why wouldn't you wait until the last weekend before the season starts? I get maybe some people are busy. They can't do it once that school gets closed because you have kids. I don't have kids. So screw the rest of you. 310-840-4910. Any thoughts, any questions, any predictions on the U.S. Open? We had Dani Clupinger on the show an hour ago. Works for Tennis Channel. She's awesome. Gave out my U.S. Open predictions. I think because everybody feels like he's showing up not having played for 4 months with a wrist injury, that Alcaraz is vulnerable. I feel like Carlos Alcaraz is going to win it. And if not for him, I feel like American Ben Shelton will finally end the drought of nearly 25 years since an American man has won a Grand Slam. And on the women's side, I'm picking Coco Gauff to win it for the second time in her career. 310-840-4910. All right, let's get it kicked off here with some hot or cold. Combs, what's going on, brother? How you doing?
1: What's going on, Pat? Got some, you know, high school football on one screen. Got three NFL games up on another screen. It's Football Friday, man.
0: You're watching high school football, aren't you?
1: Yeah. Look, the nephews go to Mount Carmel here in on the south side of Chicago, and Mount Carmel is playing a team out of New Jersey. And they're on ESPN tonight, so have it on the TV watching the nephews play some ball.
0: Isn't that crazy? High school football, a team from Chicago playing a team from Jersey. Like, is it that serious?
1: Yeah. I think they just took two state champions as part of their kickoff. Like, I don't understand it either, because I don't ever remember this being a thing when I was in high school. But, you know, things have evolved. I also don't remember high school basketball games being broadcast on TV when I was in high school either. And then LeBron James happened. So
0: that is true. Yeah. You're right. I don't remember seeing any high school basketball games. And then, like you said, LeBron happened, and that kind of changed it for forever.
1: Yeah. He labeled the next Michael Jordan since he was in high school. So yeah. Watching this game, it's been a great game. I mean, St. Joe's Joseph went up 30-7 on Mount Carmel in the first half, but by halftime it was 30-28. And now it's 44-41. Mount Carmel's down by three, and they're driving as they actually just scored a touchdown to take the lead. So it's going to be either 48-44. Yeah, they're not going to go for two. So 48-44 if they make the extra point, and they have the lead right now with 5 minutes to go in the fourth quarter.
0: Wow. How about that? How about that, Combs? Mm-hmm. By the way, can we talk one of the callers, Justin Maryland, who did say the Eagles are going to win the Super Bowl and Jalen Hurts is going to win MVP. We're going to get to the Eagles. But he also mentioned if I had seen the Drewski latest skit. Now, Drewski is the big fat comedian. Very funny. I also, he's one of the people that I feel like I just see way too much of nowadays. He's everywhere. Look, I mean, I get it. If you have hundreds of millions of views on YouTube and you've become rich off of that, then yeah, sure. Like, they're going to put you everywhere, especially with younger kids. I feel like my nephews, they know Drewski, and it's like, why? Because they put him on Nickelodeon. They put him everywhere. Anyway, yeah. So his latest skit, he basically, a lot of it has to be AI, like, because he's got like scenes where he's driving a car in a car chase, like reenacting O.J. Simpson driving away from the police. He's basically an NFL football player that quite clearly has CTE and is crashing out and is, you know, again, police chase away from the cops. And it's just like, it's only like a minute and a half skit. And he's like on Instagram live, going off, basically pulling a Brandon Ayuk, just staring at the phone, cursing, throwing money. And, he does one thing where he's on the Ring camera of what looks like his significant others. And he's like crashing out and getting verbally violent. It's funny in only a way that Drewski can make it funny, but it actually does depict what really must be some pretty sad moments for some of the football players that we've seen go through this. I mean, again, Aaron Hernandez, and some of the Brandon Ayuk, like I said, one of the latest. Not that Brandon Ayuk is even in the category of Aaron Hernandez, right? He didn't murder somebody, but like when you clearly see the mental decline of a football player. So I don't know. What did you make of that Drewski skit?
1: Well, first of all, we're not putting Aaron Hernandez's stuff on CTE, are we? Like, I mean,
0: no, I guess we shouldn't. We probably shouldn't because he did that, and he was not only a couple of years out of college when that happened. So yeah, that was just a really bad dude who was a murderer.
1: It just seemed like he was making some really bad life choices from a young age, and unfortunately, you know, it just ended up catching up with him. But no, I didn't have a problem with the Drewski skit, and it's almost like what we were talking about. I believe it was last night, if not the night before, where we were talking about the NFL and how they, you know, the player safety stuff, and if you're really worried about player safety, these penalties that you have to commit three of to get suspended for a game, what, you know, it should just be, you know, automatic ejection, that type of stuff. CTE, you know, at one point it look awfully close to him mimicking the Tua concussion where
0: he did do that too, which that was insensitive, but I mean
1: it's still, but here's the thing. First of all, it's comedy. Okay. Comedy has no bounds. Comedy is supposed to push limits. Comedy is supposed to cross lines. And here's the best part about it. If you don't like it, you don't have to watch. I mean, that's the best part about it. If you don't like Drewski and his skits, you don't press play. And so I didn't have a problem with the skits. I didn't have a problem with it. As far as it bringing light to CTE, I mean, I don't think it's bringing light to CTE. What I do think that, you know, he's kind of doing there is kind of basically saying the same thing we were saying, but through comedy. Was, you know, player safety is not a real thing in the NFL, and they don't, you know, take care of players, and CTE is a huge problem. CTE is a huge problem with a lot of the stuff that goes on. And, you know, we've seen it end people's lives. We've seen it, you know, result in all sorts of things, from the Chris Benoit stuff way back when to, you know, even as, you know, recent as some players taking their own lives. So it's sad. It's a tough situation, but I didn't have a problem with the skit. Just because it's comedy, man. It's what it's so. And if you didn't like it, if you thought it was in bad taste, I don't have a problem with you thinking that either. My only, you know, the only solution to that though is if you're not a big Drewski fan, don't press play.
0: Yeah, I mean, I did watch it, and I was like, wow, this is like a lot of this is pretty spot on, right? I mean, and he's even got like the bodysuit that makes him look jacked. Like the amount of money and right. I mean, again, he's a multimillionaire just because of these little short skits and because of his social media presence. But like the amount of money he pours into these, like you can see it takes a lot of time, and it's literally just like a 90-second, 2-minute skit. Some of the stuff was spot on. Like when I watch it, I'm like, oh, this is Brandon Ayuk. Right. When Brandon Ayuk is put the video up of him, you know, like just throwing the money, and then he's just staring at the phone. Like he really got so much of it spot on. And
1: yes,
0: I don't think we have to make it deeper than that. I think, it was just a funny skit. No. And if you found it in bad taste, then so be it.
1: Yeah, yeah. And again, I have nobody, like, for people, I understand people that found it in bad taste. I can, like, I'm one of those types of people, I can see things from both sides of the fence. Like, I understand where you're coming from if you thought it was in bad taste, but, you know, it's, and that's fine. That's an absolutely okay take to have. But, I mean, just don't watch.
0: Yeah, it's true. All right, Combs, you want to get into some hot or cold?
1: Let's do it. Let's start with baseball. Actually, you know what? No, let's start with our caller that we just had. Mr. Eagles are going to win the Super Bowl and Jalen Hurts is going to win the MVP. So hot or cold, the Eagles will miss the playoffs.
0: Cold. I want them to. I really do. And I'm a Giants fan. I hate the Eagles. I would love nothing more than rub it in my girlfriend's face every Sunday. Ha, huh? Another Eagles loss. Ha, wow, what a disaster this season's turning into. You know, again, I was like silently cheering Combs when your Bears beat them on that Black Friday game, but I didn't want to obviously get into a fight with a bunch of lunatics. So I was like, oh, no. But yeah, look, nothing would give me more joy than to see the Eagles miss the playoffs. I just think that's ludicrous. I feel like not enough people realize how awesome their defense is. Their defense has been a top 10 unit, bordering top 5 unit for like 3 years in a row. Vic Fangio is one of the best defensive coordinators in all of football. Cooper DeJean and Quinyon Mitchell together, I mean, those are two top 10, if not top 5, corners in all of football. You know, last year, Zach Bond had a bit of a down season, but this is a guy that was an all-pro out of nowhere 2 years ago. They just gave Jalen Carter the bag. Can he stop spitting on people and stay out of trouble? We'll see. I like their rookie draft pick, Jahad Campbell. And or Jahad Campbell was their first round draft pick 2 years ago. So then it comes like the defense is good enough on their own to get them to the playoffs. And that's kind of what happened last year. So it comes down to the offense. Does the Eagles offense remain mediocre like they were last year, or do they take a step up? Now they lose A.J. Brown. A lot of folks think, OK, well, there's no way they can be better after they give away A.J. Brown. I think it's addition, not by subtraction. But I really do think there's something going on with him and Jalen Hurts, and maybe the fact that there's not this pressure or this stress to have to throw the football to your number one receiver when this offense is at its best, when it's balanced, when they're a run-first team, and their offensive line is their calling card. It is the same offensive line as last year. Lane Johnson is calling it quits after this season. Jordan Mulata is a superb left tackle. Landon Dickerson played most of the season last year hurt. Saquon, a lot of people think that he is like 28 going on 40. Like Saquon is, he's still an incredible running back. Yes, he's not going to have another 2,000-yard season, but he's awesome. And then it comes down to the quarterback. For a lot of folks that don't think Jalen Hurts is good because he couldn't throw the football over the middle last year or it was his issue, he was the problem, not Kevin Petullo, who, again, if you just watch their offense operate every time, first down, shotgun, boring inside zone handoff, shotgun, boring inside zone handoff, throw the ball one-on-one to A.J. Brown on the outside. Throw a screen. Like, there was no creativity. This year, he's under center, which is where he should be operating. There's pre-snap motion. They finally have an offense that's caught up to the rest of the league. I think they're going to be awesome, and I hate to say it, but I think they're going to win the NFC East for a third straight year. Their defense alone is good enough to carry them to the playoffs. I can't see how people think the Eagles are going to miss the playoffs.
1: I'm with you on their defense. Their defense is very good. I do think that their offense is going to be mediocre, if not worse than what it was last year. I really do. I haven't seen anything from this offense over the last two seasons that is going to tell me that this team is going to get better. And they got worse in the offseason. They didn't get better. You don't get better when you lose a guy like A.J. Brown. And I don't care about what was going on with him and Jalen Hurts, because A.J. Brown was the most talented wide receiver on that football team, on that football field. So you find a way to figure it out. And what did you do to replace him? You brought in Dontavian Wicks from the Green Bay Packers, whose production has regressed in each of his three seasons in the NFL. A guy who's never caught more has never had more than 550 yards receiving in a season. That's your number two now. And then you've got Mekhi Lemon, who knows what Mekhi Lemon is going to be? Who knows how healthy Mekhi Lemon is going to stay, already dealing with injury issues. And then you've got the corpse of Hollywood Brown. lingering in the background. Like, I don't know what anybody can see in this offense that makes you think that they're going to be better. I love Saquon Barkley, but he's not getting any younger. And we know what happens with running backs with age. They start to slow down just a little bit. The Tank Bigsby ad, is what it is. I don't think that this offense is good enough. I don't believe in the quarterback. I don't believe in the head coach. I don't think this offense is good. I think this is an 8-9 win football team. They're going up against some really good defenses outside of the division and inside of the division, especially against a team like Dallas. They're going to have to be able to get into shootouts, and I don't think they have the firepower to get into shootouts.
0: You might be right in that regard, yes, but I think getting back to what they do best is running the football, controlling the line of scrimmage, playing a slower tempo, and, you know, keeping other teams' offenses off the field and exhausting the other team's defense.
1: The reason why they were able to run the ball so effectively over the last two seasons is because they have the threat of having A.J. Brown and then having Devontae Smith on the other side of the ball. Now you've only got one side of the ball that you're worried about other than the running game. You don't have dual threat wide receivers that are going to make you play two high safeties. You can go with a one high safety. You can drop a guy into the box to help control the run. This offense did not get better. It got worse in the offseason. For Philadelphia Eagles fans, and I'm sorry, I hope your girlfriend doesn't hate me after hearing this. I hope she doesn't hate me after I say this. But to me, the Philadelphia Eagles are not good enough to be a playoff team in the NFC. And this NFC is just one of those conferences that I just see that there are probably about 7 to 8 teams that are better than the Philadelphia Eagles right now.
0: Okay. I mean, look, I'm not a believer in Nick Sirianni. So if things do go sideways, I don't think he's going to be a calming presence. I don't see him as somebody that's going to keep the locker room together. I think the locker room started to fall apart last year because Sirianni is not a great leader. He's like the smug, arrogant douche on the sideline that, like, when things are going well, he's a good front runner. When adversity hits and things aren't going well, I feel like he doesn't do anything. He just sits there with his, like, stale-looking face, and then he doesn't do anything. He doesn't call the plays on offense. He doesn't call the plays on defense. He's not a big rah-rah guy. But, you know, again, when things are going well, it's very easy to look like a good head coach and look like a good game
1: planner.
0: And
1: they're not a team that makes adjustments either. They don't make good adjustments at halftime or when things are starting to go bad. They've never been a good adjustment team.
0: Yes and no. I mean, again, I go back to, and maybe it was just because out of necessity, but last year when they were trailing double digits against the Rams at home, and then it was like they literally just started taking shot after shot after shot down the field and picked apart that Rams secondary and came back and won that game. Now, again, they blocked the field goal on the final play. Otherwise, they might have lost. But that was adjustment. But then it was, I agree, those adjustments feel like they were fewer and far between the rest of the season. I honestly, Combs, for me, it just comes down to I think their offense could not have been worse last year under Kevin Petullo. And they bring in Sean Mannion, and I get it. It's another inexperienced first-time play caller. But just all of the principles of his offense, it feels like things that will match the Eagles' strengths. And that is why I believe their offense will be better. And just on his own, I think Jalen Hurts is a very good, borderline great quarterback. I mean, I just don't see how you can see a guy that went to a Super Bowl twice and balled out both times and think that he's not capable of putting together a 3,300 passing yard season with 25 touchdowns and then using the tush push to run for another 12 and run for another 500 yards.
1: I just think that you look at Jalen Hurts, and I agree with it. I mean, Jalen Hurts is talented. When I say I don't believe in him, I don't believe in him in this offense because I don't think that they have enough talent around him. I think he's in the same situation, the same thing that I think about Jordan Love. I think he's just in a bad situation. I think he's in an offense that isn't built, and I don't know that he doesn't. With Jordan Love, I believe he's got a head coach that doesn't trust him. I don't know that Nick Sirianni doesn't trust Jalen Hurts. But I do think that Jalen Hurts is in a situation where there's just not enough talent around him, and they don't have a good enough offensive mind around him to go ahead and find a way to get things done when they need to be done. Again, another first-year, like you just said, another first-year play caller. for the Eagles. Like, you're learning. It's another
2: every year of Hurts' career. He's had a every year of Hurts' career. He's had a different play caller.
1: Yeah, absolutely. And I do think that Jalen Hurts is talented. I just don't know that this team is good enough around him. I really don't. And I could be completely wrong. Jalen Hurts could go ball out. The Eagles could go ball out. This offense could be just fine. I there's nothing telling me right now, heading into this season, that this team is good enough to be a playoff team.
2: Okay. 310-840-4910. We will see when it plays out. Let's get to the phone lines here before we take a break. Let's go to Franchise, who's in Delaware, next up on BetMGM tonight. Franchise, what's going on, man? What's shaking?
3: Hey, Pat. How you doing, buddy? By chance, did you get
2: doing
3: a chance
2: good, brother. How are you?
3: This evening to see the Ravens put a ass-whooping on the Redskins tonight? Did you see that?
2: Oh,
3: debacle?
2: Man. 41, I mean, we're talking about 41-3.
3: Right. Right.
2: I don't know if that was just basically the fourth stringers, like the guys that have no prayer making the Commanders that they rolled out. Although I know, like I saw early on, Catron Allen got a couple of carries. Sam Hartman and Nathan Kaliak-Manis, they're, you know, the guys competing to be the third stringers on this team. Like, they've played all preseason, but they had no chance against Baltimore. I think the Ravens might have the most deep, the deepest and best depth in the entire NFL. They might have the deepest roster. Now, does that win you a Super Bowl? No, but maybe, unlike in years past, outside, you know, again, you can't replace Lamar Jackson, and to a certain degree, you can't replace Derrick Henry. But I think the Ravens are well-equipped to deal with some injuries just because guys 45-53 on this roster are really damn good, and they just obliterated their way through the preseason. But then again, the Ravens had like that 25-game winning streak a couple of years ago and didn't win a Super Bowl during that period. So,
3: well, I want to bring up the 53-man roster. You know, obviously the depth of this team is – as you had mentioned, is strong. So when you have undrafted free agents that can make this team, I want to name two individuals, a quarterback, Fagnano, who transferred from Maine to Connecticut, undrafted free agent, Fagnano. If I'm the GM, I keep a third quarterback. And then from Texas, undrafted edge rusher, defensive outside linebacker Ethan Burke. These two guys, in my personal opinion, if I'm DaCosta as a general manager, I don't let them hit the waiver wire and go on the practice squad because they won't last long. So when you have two undrafted free agents, I mean, that's great scouting. And quite frankly, I would only keep three running backs, and I'd make some wiggle room to give both Fagnano and Burke a chance to make this team because they will not go out on the waiver wire and last very long. And, you know, at this point in time, there is so much talent on this team. It's a very, very tough decision to make. Who stays on this 53-man roster, because 11.5 wins from Vegas. Last night I said, can they get to 14? I don't know about that, but this team, Super Bowl bound. What do you say about that?
2: That's Franchise, Ravens. I appreciate the call. Look, I had another Ravens phone call. Appreciate the call, Franchise. Good stuff. I had another phone call the other day. It was big Ravens fans. We have a good Baltimore contingency that interacts, calls in, texts into this show. So we appreciate you guys. And look, maybe I'll be the villain, right? I'll be the bad guy. I am not a big believer in the Ravens this year. To the point where it wouldn't shock me if they missed the playoffs. Then again, maybe this is hedging. Maybe this is this is vanilla of me. Maybe this is boring. It also wouldn't shock me if they can get to 13 or 14 wins, because I think the schedule is very easy. And Lamar playing all 17 games, I mean, there is a certain floor that this Ravens team has. There is a floor. The schedule plus Lamar's health, there is a certain floor. You start the year with the Colts, and by the way, the subject of your call said, what is the line on Ravens-Colts for week one? It's only Ravens favored by 3.5 on the road. Call me a sucker. I think I'd be in on that one, only because I think that the Colts could be terrible, and I'm not believing in Daniel Jones. But you started the year with Colts, Saints, Cowboys in Rio, Titans, Falcons, Browns. 5-1 at worst, you should be. There is a chance the Ravens can go 6-0. But then again, the biggest question mark for me, it's not Lamar's health. It's not if Derrick Henry takes a step back. It's not the receiving core depth, because I love what Jacoby Lane has been doing so far in the preseason. For me, it's a first-time head coach, defensive play caller in Jesse Minter, and it's the first-time offensive coordinator play caller, 29-year-old Declan Doyle. That is what I worry about with this offense. Maybe not so much in the regular season, but come playoff time. That's the biggest questions for me for Baltimore. In terms of, I mean, you want to talk about keeping the third-string quarterback, Joe Fagnano? I mean, yeah, he looked good, but, I mean, hopefully you never have to see him, right? Because that means Lamar's hurt. That would be a disaster. You hopefully only see him in mop-up duty in a 50-point game. Outside of that, Ethan Burke, I got a lot of chance to watch him so far in the preseason. But, yeah, look, Eric DaCosta's got his hands full. It's a good problem to have going from 90 to 53 on Sunday when it's cut down day, because the Ravens do have a deep roster. And if nothing else, that's been reflected in the preseason, where they have given up all of 13 points in three games. 310-840-4910 is the phone number to join the show. We got more of your phone calls next. Plus, we'll continue on with hot or cold with producer Brandon Combs. We got some more items on the docket to get to. So a lot more to do here on this Friday. Get aboard. 310-840-4910. I'm Pat Boyle. 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
1: All right, welcome all back. 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I'm Pat Boyle. Phone number to join the show, 310-840-4910. You could call and you can text. 310-840-4910. We've got some scores to get you updated on, but we've got a bunch of callers on hold. So let's go to the phone lines at 310-840-4910. Mike in Maryland is next up on BetMGM Tonight. Mike, what's going on, dude? How are you?
2: Hey, Pat, how you doing, man? I'm all right. I mean,
1: good, man. Good.
2: Fan, I'm not all right, but I understand. I just wanted to point out.
1: You said as a what fan?
2: As a Washington fan, as a Commanders fan.
1: Oh, yeah. Well, I mean, you just you chalk that up to, hey, preseason, it don't matter.
2: Well, I mean, yeah, we looked atrocious and for a reason, because we were beaten in all the areas where we have depth, and we have to put the bubble guys in, linebacker, defensive back. And a lot of the plays that we got beat on were either runs through or short passes to the outside, you know, kind of important plays for us to fail on, because that's where the decision needs to be made, because we don't want to fail on that in the regular season. So I'm okay with us losing right now.
1: Yeah. How do you feel about the regular season, though, Mike? Because I got to be honest, as a Giants fan, I feel like the Commanders are going to be at the bottom of that division. I'm looking forward to playing the Commanders, even though they find a way, even when the Giants are great or the Commanders are great and the Giants are bad, they always find a way to split, it feels like. So I know Jaden Daniels staying healthy is the number one thing, but outside of that, I just feel like losing Laremy Tunsil was a huge loss, and I don't think this team has really any depth. Not forget about the preseason. So are you confident? Scale of 1 to 10, how confident are you heading into the season?
2: Confident about what? I mean, because I'm a Washington
1: just the season in general. As
2: the late 80s, so confidence is probably baseline like 2.5 on a scale of 10.
1: Okay. All right. That's fair.
2: I'm excited about our defense. I want to see if we can keep the offense on the field long enough to really exploit our depth and use that to our advantage early in the season, because we don't have to play the NFC East for 5 games in a row at the end of the season, finally.
1: Mm-hmm.
2: So I'd rather be healthy against the division opponents, you know.
1: Yeah, Mike, I appreciate the call, man. I mean, look, the Commanders' health is shaky as it is going into this season. I didn't think they had a great offseason. I didn't think that the GM, Peters, right? Adam Peters. I don't know why I was thinking of a different name. He came over from San Francisco 2 years ago. I don't like the offseason that Adam Peters had. I think they didn't do enough. Stephon Diggs, kind of by default, was something that they absolutely had to do. You know, they bring in Chig Okonkwo as your tight end. To me, that's a guy that has, you know, you can make all the excuses. Okay, well, there just hasn't been a whole lot of talent in Tennessee over the last couple of years, but I don't think he was really helping that cause. And I don't think they did anything really special to improve the run game. They bring in Rashad White to be the backup to Bill Kroski Merritt, and they draft Catron Allen. I think you're going to struggle to run the football. And I think the offensive line was reliant on everybody staying healthy. And the one guy you couldn't lose basically is now out now for the season, Laremy Tunsil. And I feel like that has ruined the rest of the offensive line. So I feel like Jaden Daniels is going to be running for his life again this year. And if he can stay healthy, man, consider that like the win of the season. You know, on defense, I know they added Odafe Owe. They bring in Kalevon Chaisson, who had a good year with New England. The Sonny Styles, I loved that draft pick. I thought Washington did have a good draft. I'll give you that much. I still think the secondary, outside of the Rainmaker, Mike Sainra still, I think is lacking a lot of punch. You know, Meek Robertson to come in and play slot corner. You know, we'll see what Dan Quinn can do. Dan Quinn's going to have to work his magic. And then, you know, you got another first-time play caller in David Blau. So there is just way too many question marks. Positive about the Commanders, but again, there was nobody believing in them 2 years ago, and Jaden Daniels took it to the NFC title game. So maybe that's the exact spot that you need to be in right now. 310-840-4910. Let's get to Fred, who's next up in Virginia here on BetMGM tonight. What's going on, Fred? How are you doing?
3: Good, Pat. Thanks for taking my call. Yeah, I couldn't agree with you more as far as the Commanders go. It was so disappointing to lose Tunstall like that. And you're right. I mean, we'll be lucky to escape without Daniels getting injured through the course of this season. And that would be a win. I couldn't agree with you more. But I actually called to talk about the Nats and Jackson Kent, their pitcher that they got in the trade for Foster Griffin. And the guy had an incredible game tonight. It's his fourth time pitching in the majors. And, you know, he just came up from the minor leagues, and I just couldn't believe, because the last time he pitched, it was against the same team, so they had just seen him, and they clobbered him then. But he came back, and he pitched a hell of a game. It was really impressive, and I have high hopes for him and a lot of the others on the staff. I'm telling you, I think that the Nats, if they can't make a wild card spot, and I still have hopes for them to be able to do that, I'm hoping that next year they'll come back roaring.
1: Yeah, hey, I appreciate the call, Fred. Good stuff, man. And look, there is definitely a lot of reasons to be upbeat about the Nats. You know, it kind of felt like maybe this year could have been the year. I think I wouldn't hold your breath over the final 30 days. I mean, yeah, you have made it nearly to September 1st, and I guess you have a glimmer of hope at 64-73 after the win that they got tonight against Miami. But let's see, how many games back are they in the wild card? 7? 9? Yeah, I mean, good luck. That's all I'll say. It's going to take a miracle for the Nationals to make the playoffs. But, you know, I'm looking at their schedule, too. They've got to play the Braves. They got to play the Dodgers, the Padres, the Phillies. It's not looking great. You know, again, losing 2 out of 4 to Colorado, it ain't helping your cause. Getting swept by Miami wasn't helping your cause. Getting swept by the Mets. You know, you asked me 2 weeks ago when they were 60-63, I'd say, all right, they got a legitimate shot. But now they've kind of hit the skids here. But look, yeah, there is a lot of talent. There is a lot of promise. I mean, I love the lineup. Don't get me wrong. CJ Abrams at the top is a stud. I think James Wood is one of the best hitters in all of baseball. And there are some really young guys to like in that lineup. You know, Dalen Lyle being another one of them. I feel like he just has not been talked about at all. And that's a guy that's going to finish the year with 20 home runs, 80 RBIs. And I feel like the future is bright. It's been building very slowly, very, very slowly. But you got a really talented group of guys on that team. A lot of guys in their young 20s. You know, Nassim Nunez is another one. He's gotten a ton of at-bats this year. Hasn't really delivered, you know, in terms of the average. It's at the low 200s. And I know that you traded away Luis Garcia Jr. as a Yankee fan. Thank you. But, yeah, Jackson Kent, don't know a ton about him because I see he's only pitched a couple of times this year. 23-year-old. You mentioned the trade they got him in. And he had kind of gotten knocked around. But tonight, you kind of maybe got a glimpse of the future. 7 innings, 3 hit, 1 run, 3 strikeouts. So, yeah, I would say 2026, Nationals, good pick to go to the playoffs. They've been slowly going brick by brick. Next year should be the year that they get there. 310-840-4910 is the phone number to join the show. You can call, you can text. We'll finish up on the other side. We'll bring in producer Brandon Combs, get to one or two more items on hot or cold. We'll get you set for the weekend. College football's back. You got another 2 games to round out the NFL preseason. Oh, baby, get ready. 310-840-4910. I'm Pat Boyle. 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
1: Welcome all back to BetMGM Tonight, Westwood One Sports. I'm Pat Boyle. Phone number to join the show for the final time this week is 310-840-4910. Josh Graham coming up at the top of the hour for Westwood One Sports Night. He'll recap the night that is and the night that was in the NFL preseason. 9 games in total. We're down to just a couple left. Broncos putting a hurting on the Vikings, 20-6. Again, the big story there, J.J. McCarthy not playing tonight. I think he gets cut on Sunday. And I think J.J. McCarthy is going to get picked up by Jim Harbaugh, his old college coach, and the Chargers to be their third-string quarterback. I think the Chargers cut DJ Uiagalelei loose so that they can bring in J.J. McCarthy. Elsewhere, Saints and the Cowboys tied at 24. I know Cowboys fans love gushing over Joe Milton, Joey Bazookas every year. 8 of 15, 92 yards to start the game. It's been Sam Howell that has been dominant tonight for the Cowboys backups. 10 of 11 for 141 and 2 touchdowns.

0: all any throughout the entire season. So, yeah, two more games tomorrow to wrap up the preseason. Lions and the Colts, and then Bears and the Titans. And the Titans offensive starters, because they've been so bad, they're going to play 20 to 25 snaps. That could end up being like the entire first half almost. So that's definitely something to keep an eye on if you're a Titans fan. Last chance for Cam Ward and Carnell Tate to get on the same page and look good. 310-840-4910. Just a reminder, programming note, I will be off on Monday. I'll be at the U.S. Open for tennis, taking a couple final days here before the end of summer. I'll be off next Friday as well for the Labor Day weekend, and I'll be off on Labor Day. But after that, there is going to be, you know, God willing, no days off for me until Thanksgiving week. So I'll be here holding it down 5 hours every single day, Monday through Friday, for almost the entirety of the football season. Again, with just Thanksgiving and Christmas, basically the only days I'm taking off. So cannot wait. So again, it'll be Kate Constable and Brad on Monday. I'll be back Tuesday, and we'll be recapping the first weekend of college football. I can't wait to see what Bill Belichick's Tar Heels look like tomorrow. I can't wait. The defense, I feel like, is going to be pretty good, but the offense is the biggest question mark. And Bobby Petrino coming in as the offensive coordinator, what is that going to look like? Bobby Petrino at 65 years old. Bobby Petrino, God bless his soul. I mean, he feels like he's 80. And that's out of respect to him. You know, what he was able to do last year with Arkansas. Their defense couldn't stop a nosebleed, but they had a top 20 offense. The Texas A&M offense coordinator a couple of years ago. Last time he was a head coach was with Missouri State. And we remember Bobby Petrino in his time at Louisville and before that at Arkansas. You know, short stint in the NFL as well with the Falcons. But I'm excited to see that Tar Heels offense. I think TCU wins that game. I think it's ugly. I don't give North Carolina much of a shot, but man, they got to win 7 to 8 games this year. Otherwise, what is Bill Belichick doing there? Just hang them up at that point. Hang them up if you can't win more than 7 games this year. 310-840-4910. Let's get producer Brandon Combs in here real quick. Combs, we got about 2 minutes. Let's fire off one more hot or cold. Give you some final thoughts here before the weekend. I know you're excited for your Cubbies. Hopefully they bounce back tomorrow against the Reds, but what's up, brother?
1: Speaking of my Cubbies, hot or cold, Craig Counsell should be the leader for manager of the year in the National League heading into September.
0: I will say, Combs, I don't want to argue with each other here in the final minute and a half of the show. Craig Counsell's done a great job considering the litany of injuries that the Cubbies have, but I remember you telling me that the Brewers were going to be really bad because they don't have any talent and there's nothing that Pat Murphy can do to save them, and they're the best team in baseball. So Craig Counsell's done a great job, but right now, if I have a vote, it's going to Pat Murphy again for the third straight year.
1: You're out of your mind. Pat Murphy and the Brewers are only winning this division because of all of the injuries that the Cubs have sustained. And
0: the best team in baseball.
1: But the job that Craig Counsell has done throughout all of the injuries. I mean, the Cubs are in second place. They have the third best record in the National League, and they've been dealing without their entire pitching rotation for pretty much the entire season. They have a completely new pitch, with the exception of Shota Imanaga. They don't have one starter in their rotation that was on the rotation to start the season.
0: Not only am I putting Pat Murphy ahead of Craig Counsell, I'm putting Donnie Baseball ahead of Craig Counsell for how he completely turned around the Phillies. I mean, he's got to be ahead of Craig Counsell in the odds right now in the pecking order.
1: Stop it. Stop it.
0: Monty? 10 seconds or less. Do you agree? Disagree? Monty, you there?
2: Do I agree that Craig Counsell should be manager of the year or Pat Murphy?
0: Yeah, well, who do you think should be?
2: Not Craig Counsell. Pat Murphy.
0: Thank you. Thank you. And on that, we hope you all have a great weekend. Combs, love you. Monty, love you. Great job. Thanks. My streak might be over tonight. Pete Alonso's 0 for 3. We would have had 5 for 5. It's been somebody else that's cost us every night. I hope everybody has a great weekend. I'll see you guys Tuesday. Thanks to Combs. Thanks to Monty. Thanks to our guy Art. Thanks to Brad, everybody else that works on the show. I'll see you guys Tuesday. Brad and Kate on Monday. I'm Pat Boyle, BetMGM.
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0: Pro Eve. Happy Free For All Friday. We're so glad that you're starting your weekend with us. NBC's John Fanta will be here in less than 20 minutes. But before we get to him, let's start the proceedings in the NFL. Given the lack of starters playing across the league this weekend, week three in the preseason is already a bummer to watch. But there is no sadder place in sports this weekend to be than at Dolphins-Falcons inside Hard Rock Stadium tonight. The only reason Miami fans showed up to this game was to boo Tua Tagovailoa. After spending six seasons with the Dolphins, he made his return to Hard Rock tonight, and here is the reception that he received from the fans. That's actually how I picture hell sounding. Like, if you go to hell, it's like you're getting booed as you walk in, and it's a chorus of boos, like Tua experienced when he took the snap under center to open action tonight. There are some that felt that this was harsh from Miami fans. Man, it's sad to shell out money for a preseason game just to boo Tua. After all, the main reason it didn't work out, among many, is that Tua got hurt numerous times while with the Dolphins. But then again, the Dolphins were significantly hamstrung this year by having to pay Tua $55 million to play elsewhere this season. Also, he popped off on fans a little bit last year in childish ways. Oh, it's easy to criticize when you're eating potato chips on the couch. We remember those comments. Even pointed figures, it seems, that his teammates didn't really take accountability himself or put much of the blame on his shoulders the way that you want a leader, the way you want your quarterback to be doing so. It was also sad, though, watching Tua play, frankly. Number one, starters generally don't play in the third preseason game. This is league-wide. The fact that Tua is having to play at all, it's unfortunate for him. After leading a scoring drive on the first possession, the second series ended in unfortunate fashion, as you will hear right here.
1: Words of the coaches in the league hired over the last few years. Tua Tagovailoa fumbles the snap. It's loose and Willie Gay jumps on it. The Dolphins have the football off the Tagovailoa fumble.
0: Yeesh. It's the second straight week that Tua fumbled on a mishandled snap. The only reason that Tua is likely to be the day one starter is because Michael Penix wasn't cleared until just a few days ago. And you have a new coach, you have a new offense, it's a new system. But to be clear, another reason why Dolphins-Falcons is a very sad place to be, to spend a Friday night, a preseason game, you shouldn't expect either of these teams to be good this year. It's not just the Falcons that have a new coach and a new starting quarterback. Miami has Jeff Hafley and Malik Willis. And to go a step further, there's no hope that the Dolphins are going to be good this year. In fact, given the generational draft that we're looking at in 2027, or at least that's how it's being framed, you have fans rooting for them to be bad this year. It's Miami, it's Arizona that are seen to be the two worst teams in the league. The only hope that the Falcons have is that they're in the NFC South. There's your hope. That's a division that the Falcons, they were in a three-way tie for first place in at 8-9 before firing their head coach, Raheem Morris. But some bad luck, James Pierce doing some things in the offseason leading to him getting suspended for eight games. Another edge rusher in Jalen Walker, your other first round pick from last year, he tears his ACL. He's out for the year. That's going to be pretty tough for them to overcome in addition to the issues that the Dolphins are having at quarterback. So, yes, Dolphins, Falcons, it's a pretty sad place to be. Going out paying tickets just to yell obscenities and boo the man that was your quarterback for 6 years. Here's our question of the night, though. You are listening to Westwood One Sports Night. My name's Josh Graham. Will Dalton's the producer of this show. We've got Oliver taking your calls. Free for All Friday starts next hour, where you can steer the ship in whatever direction you please for 1 hour a week. Each week you get that opportunity. 310-840-4910 is the phone number. But if you want in right now to set the tone, what is your boldest college football prediction? On week zero eve, what is your boldest college football prediction? 310-840-4910. If you want in on the program, John Fanta is going to join us in less than 15 minutes from NBC. Even though it's a trendy pick, we on this show cannot resist picking the Oregon Ducks to win the national championship. That is our prediction for the 2026 college football season. This is the season that chalk returns to the sport. Last season was an anomaly. Indiana was ranked 20th in the preseason poll and then ran the table. Shame on the voters a little bit for having them that low in the preseason poll after Kurt Cignetti made the playoff in his first season. But let's be honest about this. College football's not a sport where Cinderella generally exists. The college football playoff has existed for a dozen years. Other than Indiana, all the champions were ranked in the top six of the preseason poll. Eight of those 11 were ranked top three in the preseason poll. So while it can be tempting to get cute, who's this year's Indiana? Maybe you get nervous at the idea of picking a champion that is a popular pick in the preseason. Don't be deterred when it comes to picking number two Oregon. In fact, it would be an absolute shock if any team outside of the top seven in the preseason poll wins this year. When you look at the talent of those teams in the top seven, those are your national championship caliber teams. But focusing on Oregon, the returning production is just too strong to ignore. Obviously, Dante Moore returning to this football team, turning down the opportunity to be a first-round draft pick back in April, that is enormous at the most important position in sports. They even secured Dylan Raiola, a transfer from Nebraska, to be the Ducks' future starter. But while the Ducks have attracted a lot of attention just by their quarterbacks alone, they dominate the headlines, you shouldn't ignore how much better their skill positions are going to be this year. Evan Stewart was supposed to be the best receiver on last year's team. He had an injury that cost him pretty much the whole year, but he's going to be back for 2026. In Evan Stewart's absence, other players stepped up. In fact, two of the three leading receivers from 2025, a team that still made it pretty deep into the season, winning a college football playoff game, losing in the semifinal, two of the three leading receivers were true freshmen and now are sophomores and back. Same could be said for Jordan Davidson, who had a really strong freshman season. He's a sophomore at tailback. Don't forget about the defense. Love the older linebackers on this team, including Uiagalelei. Their secondary strong. Their top two corners return, both of whom had touchdowns last year. They get the Minnesota transfer, who's going to be big at safety. We are following with the trends when it comes to picking Oregon to win the title. The last three national champions have featured a head coach winning his first title. Dan Lanning is the best coach in the country to not have a championship to his name. Steve Sarkisian, Mario Cristobal, they also have contenders, those two coaches. Maybe this is the year one of those break through. The Big Ten has won national championships in three straight seasons with three different teams. That trend continues with Oregon. Four different teams four straight years. In terms of who the Oregon Ducks play in the national championship game in Las Vegas next January, we'll say that the SEC finally gets back to a national championship game where they haven't been in the previous three seasons. We will say the Texas Longhorns get there and fall to the Oregon Ducks. Dan Lanning, Oregon, they are the pick. Somebody play shout. Get things fired up. It's trendy. We understand it. It's not sexy. It's not fun. It's not going to stir it up. But that's what we think is going to happen. Oregon to win the national championship. John Fanta, few people have soared in the sports media space this decade like John Fanta has at NBC Sports. Fanta is also a die-hard Cleveland sports fan, and he will have, he tells us, he has some pretty strong thoughts to share on what's been going on with the Browns this week. You might have heard there's been some headlines regarding the quarterback position. You can give us your submissions on X and on YouTube. Bold predictions for the college football season in 2026, and saving the phone number for that topic in Free For All Friday at 310-840-4910. John Fanta joins us next on Westwood One Sports Night.
2: Last season, the Patriots and Bears went from worst to first. Who could make the jump this season? John Harbaugh's Giants? Tyler Shuck and the Saints? Dare we say the Cleveland Browns with Deshaun Watson? Westwood One Sports.
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23: 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NBCSN really has come back in the last year with the relaunching of the NBA on NBC. It'll also be on Peacock. It's archived forever. So if you have a Peacock subscription, Fanton 60, we're on every single week. We'll have content up there as well. And if you say, I don't have any of those three things, guess what? We're on YouTube. It's a simple YouTube link. I'll tweet it out ahead of every show. We will have a live chat. We will engage with the live chat. The point of the show, what's on my mind every Monday from 6 to 7 Eastern time. We'll start by doing it one day a week, see how things go. We'll continue to grow. We'll do some special event shows, I'm sure, throughout the year. We want to get to campuses. I love college sports, and I think that's a goal of ours. And we'll certainly try to have some fun with it as we go along. But we want to have fun, and it's going to be 6 to 7 p.m. every single Monday. It'll recap the weekend. It'll set the table for the week. Our plan is to have 2 guests a show, so you'll hear from different people in the sports world. And I don't want this to be some suit and tie show. It's going to be casual. The vibe's going to be fun. It's going to be different, and I'm excited to launch Fanton 60 on Monday.
0: Before we get into college sports, there are some topics that don't even require a question to be asked about them. They can serve as the audio version of the old Rorschach ink block test. For you, this might be one of those topics. Cleveland Browns, Deshaun Watson, go.
23: It is the single worst handling of a position in sports by an organization ever. And if there's one worse than it, you have to tell me what it is, because I don't think there is one. And I say this, Josh, because it hasn't been 27 years of poor. It's basically been 23 years of poor. But there was a stretch in which Baker Mayfield was the quarterback in Cleveland, and the Browns were making the playoffs. They made two playoff appearances. They've made the playoffs twice in the last 6 years. Like, I think that that is the thing that we're not talking about enough. It'd be one thing if you were just awful. Like, it would be one thing if you've been the Raiders, you know, of the last couple of years. I know the Raiders have one good season, but like, if you've just been total mess forever, which the Browns were for a long time, the thing that has made this so bad is that you were about to open a window where you legitimately could have been a top flight contender in the AFC. Like, when Flacco leads you to the playoffs, you're thinking, oh my gosh, all the talent's there. They just need to hit it big with a quarterback. They mortgaged everything. Everything. They packaged everything together for one man. And Josh, what he did last Saturday was embarrassing, disturbing, disgusts you as a fan. He performed terribly in the second half of that game against backups, nonetheless. It's a preseason game. He's making $230 million. He couldn't compete against backups in the NFL. And then after the game, take shot at fans who pay their money to see you. They're allowed to react however they want to react. And it wasn't personal, Deshaun. If any fan base wants to see even average play and would probably prop it up as above average play, it's Cleveland fans. Your performance in your 4 years in Cleveland has been bottom five in the National Football League. He is not an NFL quarterback. He was never going to be an NFL quarterback this season. The owner of the franchise came out and stated that they swung and missed on him. When you swing and miss and you strike out, Josh, do you get to come right back up to the plate? That's what keeps happening here. It's a definition of insanity. It's so embarrassing. I'm out of words. And, you know, I rarely think it's fair when people are like, I feel bad for them. But honestly, and I don't like the pity party because I'm from Cleveland, but like it's a time when I look at the situation, and I say, how can you not feel bad for Browns fans who give nothing but love to their football team and get nothing but hatred back?
0: It's a nice segue to this. John Fanta is with us here. Fanta in 60 is starting on Monday. This is something I've always wondered about you, Fanta. Your personality is a light in this industry that's often mean, negative, and abrasive. How is that possible coming from a guy who roots for Cleveland sports teams?
23: I think there's this eternal optimism from the town. It's an area that is just, if you ever go to Northeast Ohio, especially this time of year, it is a wonderful place to live and be. It's not a place in the winters that I'm going to recommend. It gets cold and snowy and icy and all those things. It's not a winter destination, but it's an area with great people, blue collar people, hardworking folks. And you know, Josh, like, I'm going to be real with you. I'm the son of a dad who was a business owner in plating and metal finishing. He didn't make much money. And my mother was a teacher and now works for the state. And, you know, she has a good job that's rooted in education. And, you know, they told me, follow your passion and see where it takes you. And I'd be lying if I said that I thought that this would ever be possible. You know, I didn't think this would be possible at NBC Sports on a national platform. Like, I know people could roll their eyes at this, but Josh, there's a little bit of shucks. Like, wow, I get to walk in here. And, you know, I know people are like, well, you know, of course you have that mentality. It really, it folks, what you see is what you get. I am glad to be in the position that I'm in. I never take it for granted. I never will take it for granted. I am so lucky to get to call this a job. I'm sure, I know based on our conversations off air, how you feel the same way. And like, there's some people in our industry, who may say to me like, well, you know, if you always think that way, then, you know, the whole point of, doing too much or whatever. No, I get to do this.
0: Complainers, dude.
23: I'll never complain.
0: I never understand it. Like, in this, it is just complaining about what we get to do. There's always things you could choose to pick a complain about, and that's it. I don't think I've ever heard you complain. And maybe it's because we're both Pirates. You're a Seton Hall Pirate, and I'm an East Carolina Pirate. We've got that going our way. Pirates don't complain, I guess.
23: No, it's just not who we are. Pirates don't complain. I am a Seton Hall Pirate, a proud alma mater also of Bob Lee, the general at ESPN. And Bob would tell me, you know, just do what you are asked, but do it at the very best level you possibly can. And on this journey, you got to have some folks believe in you. And I've been very fortunate that NBC has believed in me. I had 7 great years at Fox. I love those people too. But I love covering sports, man, because I wouldn't survive in a cubicle. I'd be terrible in one.
0: John Fanta is with us, NBC Sports. Oh, wait, let me get the title right. Former Westwood One sports intern, John Fanta, NBC Sports. That's here. Hopefully you had a good experience working with the great Howie Dinneroff.
23: Howie Dinneroff taught me so much. Larry Costigan taught me so much. Mike Eby, that whole crew. Jason Horowitz, I learned a ton from. Scott Graham. Scott Graham would have 3 bean lentil soup from Hale and Hearty doing the NFL Today and NFL Preview. And I would handle the cards and the highlights and stuff. When I had a typo, I wanted to literally mash my head against the wall. I was so upset with myself because you didn't screw up for the best voice. Scott Graham's voice is the voice of, like, it's angelic. It has this different tone to it that no one can, you know, on NFL Preview. Well, welcome to NFL Today. Like that voice is like in my ears. Oh, the lights just went out in the room that I'm in talking to you.
0: Oh, it still looks good, but I will pick you up for a second here.
23: I loved interning at Westwood One. It was one of the best experiences of my entire life.
0: John Fanta's up late with us here from NBC Sports. Scott Graham, I grew up listening to Scott as well in the car with my dad, who's named Scott. So we have that going for it as well. Scott enjoyed that story when we told him that at the Super Bowl. Between getting to college football, John Fanta here with us, week 0. It's here. It's here. It's arrived. You're going to be on slightly before number 14 USC, the only ranked team playing in week 0, faces San Jose State. Lincoln Riley's under a ton of pressure. Bill Belichick, Mike Norvell, they're all going to be in week 0 action as well. Whose seat is the hottest between the three in the eyes of John Fanta?
23: Bill Belichick. I mean, this is now massive. Now, here's the thing. It goes with an asterisk, right? Of like, okay, he's a Hall of Famer. He's a legend. So is he feeling the heat? That's the difference. Like, his seat is hot, but he doesn't feel the heat. Because it doesn't really, I don't think it matters to him. I don't at this stage. There's not been a moment of this era where I felt like that his career is on the line. That being said, the idea of Bill Belichick failing at North Carolina and that being the ending note on his career is a really strange way for a career that great to finish. But that is the track that it's looking like it's going down. I don't think they're going to beat TCU. Here's the thing, though. If they were to beat them, everything can change in 60 minutes. That's what college football is, one of the few sports. It might be the NFL has, it does have 17 games. So if things go totally terrible in week 1, you could still recover. In college football, one week could really, really
0: especially on this front, John. How often do you get standalone games in college football? Everybody's waiting for this game to start, and everyone's going to be watching this one game. That's where public perception. A lot of people didn't watch North Carolina again after the TCU game on Monday night, Labor Day night last year.
23: That's right. It's your chance to earn the attention and the trust of America. I mean, when we come on the air at 2:30 on NBC ahead of USC San Jose State, it's going to be one of two things. Carolina TCU is going to still be going, and a lot of the eyeballs are going to be on that game. And then we'll have USC fans. We have a lot of USC talk. I'll get to that in a second. Or two, UNC is getting blown out, and it's our crew's chance in studio to say, this is what's going on. Like, What's interesting is it's a common opponent. It's a second straight year of facing one another. And Belichick's strength in his career has been to make adjustments against his opponent. So I'm curious to see that. I think the coach feeling the most pressure entering the season is actually, can I throw a twist in?
0: I like it.
23: Is actually Dan Lanning.
0: Ooh.
23: And I say this not saying his job is on the line. I say this because I think he has the most talented team, and they have yet to win the big one, the big game. They were non-competitive against Indiana. Now, they've lost to the national champions the last couple of years, the eventual national champions. And the record otherwise has been golden. But you did have Indiana at home last year, and you were in the game, but you couldn't. Indiana got better as the game went on. You got worse. So I think Dan's a great coach. Like, I want to make that very clear. I think he's a great coach. I think Oregon's in a powerhouse of a program. I think you could argue their defensive line is monstrous. It is monstrous how good their defensive line is. And it has the, you know, they brought in Parrish from the portal. He looks big time. Dante Moore, for all intents and purposes, maybe the best quarterback in college football. So they're loaded up. I mean, they've got Stewart as one of their offensive weapons. Their offense is stacked, and their defensive front looks nasty. But I think Lanning feels the pressure of, all right, now Indiana won the title, Ohio State won the title, Michigan won the title, Oregon, you got no excuses. Can you go and win it? Lincoln Riley's seat is hot. If he doesn't make the CFP, we got to be asking, like, okay, what's going on? Like, has the metric of success changed at USC? Josh, they're spending like a program that intends on competing for national championships. They better make the playoff. Here's the problem. They face Ohio State, Oregon, and Indiana. You can't go 0-3.
0: John Fanta, let's close with this. Because so many people associate you with college basketball and now calling NBA games for NBC, let's close with this. Because you look at this NBA draft, and everybody was excited about what the lottery was going to be, what these guys could do. Because of the player and the destination they ended up in, which of these this year's NBA rookies are you most confident to make an impact in year one?
23: Woohoo! Very good question. That's a great question. I'm going to go right down the line. You know, I am going to go with Adai Mara in Oklahoma City.
0: Let's go.
23: And it may be the safe answer of OKC's already really good, but now you welcome in a tree, and he is gigantic. I mean, he's just an incredibly imposing player. And you pair that up with Shea and J-Dub and Chet. You know, like, this actually might help Chet when he's on the floor, because sometimes he gets tasked with all the big man duties. Mara's just a tree, man. I mean, and Michigan, I don't know. This might come off as a hot take. Like, if Mara doesn't play in the national championship game, Connecticut may have won the game. Because I just thought Mara was outstanding defensively. I thought his presence was – he and Johnson. I was almost going to say Merez Johnson, because I think Cooper Flag – Dallas is going to – they're going to continue to ascend here. This is just the launching point for Dallas. And Johnson will help them quite a bit. You know, it's hard. The top of the draft, like, DeBonsa, yeah, he's going to make an impact. But Washington's just – they're such a random roster. I mean, they have talent. But I don't know how Trae Young's going to work. How does any of us know?
0: Is AD going to be there at the start of the year?
23: AD, yeah. What exactly? You know, and they've got some intrigue to their roster. There's no question about it. And they've made some different trades. But, you know, what will that mean for Washington is a different question. If Darren Peterson stays healthy, Utah's got a ton of, like, that was almost my answer, because they got a ton of talent. But I'm going to go Mara. I'm going to say Mara and OKC, he's going to just continue to show what Sam Presti can do.
0: Fanta in 60, Monday, 6 o'clock Eastern time, 1 hour. Send them your voicemail. Send them your takes. Love that. And I hope we can do this more often. It's so good to see you, John. Congrats on the show. Congrats on the success.
23: Yeah, thank you, Josh. And if you'll allow me here, 203-832-8255. 5748, 203-832-5748. Leave me a voicemail, folks. We will get them in on the show. Josh, you can predict what my A block topic is on Monday. It's about a certain quarterback room. And if you leave, if whoever leaves me a voicemail on that, you're getting on the show. Done.
0: It's done. Thanks, John. Done. Get Brown's comment in there. I think that's the quarterback room he's talking about. Will was thinking, is it J.J. McCarthy and the Vikings? J.J. not playing tonight? Is he going to get cut Sunday? Whoa. Got to cut down the rosters this weekend. Might. Great first contribution by Will on the show.
1: Thank you so much. I appreciate that.
0: He might. Did you have a hot college football take, or have you not thought for 1 minute about the subject? Because that is the question. 310-840-4910. I didn't ask Fanta because Fanta kind of delivered it without me even asking, saying that the most pressure in the country is on the Oregon Ducks, which is an interesting take.
1: You know what? I do. I do have a hot take. I don't think Bill Belichick's going to get fired. I think he's going to stick around for year three.
0: Okay. There you go.
1: I mean, it's pretty hot. Everybody thinks he's goner. Yeah. Everybody thinks he's done.
0: 310-840-4910. Tonight's college football. This is a predictions show for college football. We'll get to playoff picks later on. Get to who's going to win conference championships. While we're giving out phone numbers, Fanta there, 310-840-4910. Give us your boldest college football prediction. Free for all Friday begins at the top of the next hour here on Westwood One Sports Night. 1 hour a week each week can steer the ship content-wise. 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Shout out to those who are chiming in the chat. See that 77, that dude says, how the heck does this channel not have 100K viewers yet? We're getting there. It's new. And we might have a lot of fun things to announce when football season arrives. Ways that you can consume and engage with the program. Good to have all you guys in here. Great to have John Fanta joining us. We'll get to all those calls. Because as my guy Linnell Willingham says, we're the people's show, man. Via call, via text, via guests. 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Linnell was out at a handful of camps earlier as well. 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
19: Hey, y'all. 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
0: Afford to pay another football coach to go away in year one.
21: They can pay for anything. At this point, that's what I believe. I genuinely believe that. I think that, again, if he is 6-2 through 8 weeks, there's already going to be questions. And if he loses, like, it's that, like, he has that short of a leash. And I think he's the kind of guy that's okay with that, because he's going to be paid out and he's going to be fine with that kind of money. It's just, he's always bringing insane takes to his entire regime every week.
0: I asked for a hot take. You brought it. That's what we're talking about. Sean, there you go, from Virginia. A great way to get us started. Will Dalton, I want you to Google a sentence that I don't think anybody has Googled yet. And the sentence is, what is Lane Kiffin's buyout at LSU? I don't think anybody has typed that sentence before. I don't know if there's a story that's been written on it, but I'd like to know that figure before the end of this segment. We'll circle back to it in just a bit. The overreaction to North Carolina TCU is going to be intense. Get ready for it. Prepare yourself now. You might be saying to yourself at about this time tomorrow, whoa, lot of fired up people. When it comes to two unranked teams meeting in Dublin, Ireland, with a lot of drunk people and bad weather on the premises here, the reality, not just in college football, but in sports, public opinion is often molded by spotlight standalone games. This is especially true in the NFL, which has them every week. You might have heard Westwood One Sports, the home of Thursday Night Football, Sunday Night Football, and Monday Night Football, also going to be broadcasting this North Carolina TCU game in Dublin. That's what we do here at Westwood One. But the point is, everybody's watching at the same time, watching the same game at the same time, and public opinion's molded that way. We don't see many of those games in college football. There are almost always games happening concurrently, especially in the Saturday windows, but even on Thursday and Friday games. North Carolina TCU is a rare exception to this. It's noon Eastern time, week zero. After an entire offseason of buildup, it's literally the first game that's going to be played to open the year, and there's nothing else going on during it. Regardless of the results, the loser of this game is going to be the story. If the Tar Heels lose, the Bill Belichick noise is going to be loud right away. Getting paid $10 million a year, his GM that was the highest paid GM in

0: constantly sends a beat writer to cover all of their games. In fact, we have this comment from Sonny Dykes earlier in the offseason. This is a pretty petty comment to have about your quarterback starter for multiple years, Josh Hoover, who just transferred to the national champions from Indiana.
1: Stats are stats, and I think, you know, you look for us, and I think Josh started 31 games here as a quarterback, and we turned the ball over 40. He turned the ball over 42 times in those 31 starts.
0: Come on, dude. Really? Just a bad look. We saw this to a degree when the two teams met in Chapel Hill last year. TCU beat North Carolina big, and it was a standalone game, Labor Day night. Will Dalton and I were there. It was weird. You'd post video or post things, and then your phone would explode, and you realize it's because Adam Schefter and Ian Rappaport are reposting your stuff. You know, normal stuff at a college football game. Everybody was watching. All the eyes were on this game. And that's what's going to happen here. But think about it. Unless you're a Tar Heel or TCU fan, that's probably the first and last impression you had on either North Carolina or TCU. So public opinion on both teams were really molded there. You might know who Josh Hoover is at Indiana because you watched him in that game in that standalone spot blowing out Bill Belichick at his debut. In terms of predicting the game, TCU is going to win because there's no good reason to believe that the Tar Heels are going to be markedly better than they were last year. 60-plus newcomers, zero all-conference projections in terms of players on the roster. Bobby Petrino comes in, but no other staffers are following him. The entire offensive staff is the same as last year other than the play caller, Bobby Petrino. Unlike last year's game, the Horned Frogs, they're going to win ugly, but not by an ugly margin. Sonny Dykes, you're replacing Josh Hoover. You got a Harvard quarterback coming in to replace him. There are indications he wants to run the ball more than usual. Bill Belichick's defense wasn't terrible last year at North Carolina. There's bad weather expected in Dublin because there always is for this game. So expect a close and ugly rock fight. TCU to win the game. Let's call it Horned Frogs 26, North Carolina 17. Will Dalton, did you find a Lane Kiffin buyout figure before he's even played or coached a game at LSU?
2: It's about $73 million, 80%, 80% of his contract if he's fired without clause or without cause.
0: Oh, that's amazing, because that's about what Brian Kelly got paid, which is why Brian Kelly's doing analyst work, you know, just trying to put food on the table for his family down.
2: God, don't remind me.
0: Down wherever he's living, not in Baton Rouge. Yeah, just going to shell out $73 million because we don't like your takes and you're 6-2. I think there'll be it'll be uncomfortable. Not saying the expectations aren't high at LSU, but don't think he's going to be on the hot seat in year one. Orioles trying to hold on against the A's. Keeping an eye on that. Shout out to Tarek Skubal returning to Detroit and dealing for the Dodgers. Dodgers 1-2-1. Freddie Freeman had a go-ahead RBI in the eighth. Red Sox-Yankees, that's a massive series. Will, who won that game? Sincerely asking. Red Sox-Yankees tonight.
2: Yankees won 1-0.
0: Damn it.
2: Cody... Red Sox, they
0: we're out
2: they
0: of time. We're out of time, Will. We're out of time. Can't talk.
2: Cody Bellinger gunned him down at the plate.
0: When Free for All Friday begins, you get to steer the ship in whatever direction you please. 1 hour, 1 hour only. 310-840-4910. Free for All Friday is next.
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0: It's Free for All Friday. You steer the ship. Any questions, any topic, call us now. 310-840-4910. Here's Josh Graham for Westwood One Sports Night.
1: That's right. You get to steer the ship this hour only. Free for All Friday. 310-840-4910. Let the Jimmy Buffett wash over you. Let's actually start with a call before we get to some of the bad vibes out west. Jim's in Seattle. Jim, what is your contribution to Free For All Friday? Get us started the right way.
2: Yeah, a few days ago, Dolly Parton passed away, and everywhere you go, there is a single person who hated Dolly. In the world of sports, can you think of any athlete, past or present, who everybody loved? There isn't a single person who hated this athlete.
1: Great question. Thank you, Jim, from Seattle. That's exactly what we're looking for on Free For All Friday. We were thinking about this with BDOT a little bit. And in sports, it's tricky to be universally beloved because, well, if you win too much, if you're too good, then people are not going to like you. But if we're going current athletes, Steph Curry's name comes to mind. Very beloved. Not a lot of people have negative things to say about Steph Curry. If we're going all time, again, thinking about athletes who just otherworldly, but didn't win a lot to make them super polarizing. Barry Sanders comes to mind with the Lions. Maybe it's Ken Griffey Jr., his time with the Mariners. Who disliked Ken Griffey Jr.? Cal Ripken might be a really good example of this with my Baltimore Orioles, the Iron Man. But other than 1983, when he won the title early on, won the World Series early on, he wasn't winning. In fact, he played on one of the worst baseball teams we ever saw, the 1988 Orioles that lost their first 21 games. So Cal Ripken with the streak and the milk. I mean, if you disliked Cal Ripken, that was grounds to not be friends anymore. So that comes to mind too. So a great question to get things started here on Free For All Friday. As we mentioned, see Oliver's fielding the calls at 310-840-4910. You can chime in as you please. This hour, you get to steer the ship. The vibes are awful surrounding the San Francisco 49ers right now, and it has nothing to do with football. Like, it all started with their head coach, Kyle Shanahan, getting into a car accident right before training camp started. That led to the weird conspiracy theories that were out there. Strangely, nobody blamed the electric substation on that one. But the good news is that Kyle Shanahan, he's back to normal, it seems. He's back with the team. He's coaching as he normally has. Earlier this week, Niners billionaire owner Jed York was arrested for soliciting a prostitute in East Palestine, Ohio, doing so with $160. This story's just crazy. Body cam footage was released from the officers approaching his car. It showed he was wearing a Yankees t-shirt, because of course he was. The cops on that body cam footage summed up the situation pretty well when they realized who they just arrested.
3: Wow. It's crazy the people that do this.
4: Right.
3: Like that, they could do whatever they want. Like they could do other things. Yeah. They could go other ways. But it's wild.
1: Just wild. You could do whatever you want, and they've got $160 in their hands that they got off of them. So there was that. Then today, we learned about a man scamming 26 women out of $1.8 million. By pretending to be a member of the San Francisco 49ers. This guy's name, Jalen Love. He did this mostly by working out in 49ers gear and posting it on his social media, posting like an NFL player, like he was in the league. He had like a fake contract that he was signing. He was wearing his Niners helmet and working out on the beach, running routes that were hilariously bad. But they fooled 26 women, apparently. And then he'd get the women involved with like investments, and then he'd just ghost them. Like, here's something he would do on social media. Here he was explaining, as he put it, to the kids, his path to the NFL.
5: This is for the kids. This is for the people who want to understand more about my story and get another side of the story outside of just getting drafted into the NFL. So I'll go ahead and lock in for the people who do want to know, who want to follow me. I went undrafted. I just want to keep this short and sweet, not get into too much detail as to how I got in the league, but just a little bit of short and sweetness. So what I'm going to do is I am going to post when I was on the 49ers and I ended up getting, my bad, I'm in my new McLaren and it's just real touch and go.
1: Don't you just hate that? Like, when you're trying to just talk to the kids, short and sweetness about your path to the NFL, and then your McLaren starts acting up. That's just, it's the worst. Frustrating. Relatable. Frustrating, though, when that happens. Conspiracy Josh does have some thoughts on this, by the way, Will Dalton.
6: Oh, yeah? Is he about to make an appearance? Yeah, we gotta get the hat. That's right. Gotta do that. We gotta get the whole thing together here. He's traveled a long way to be with us here. Up there, yep, there he is.
1: Hello, Will.
6: Hey.
1: Hello. Conspiracy Josh has some thoughts on this matter. Obviously, it's a pretty tough look on the ladies who got scammed by this man. But do you want to know who benefited the most by this headline being out here? Jed York. Did Jed York figure out a way to get some of his law enforcement buddies who were trying to cover up that Kyle Shanahan car accident to arrest this man the week that he was soliciting prostitutes in East Palestine, Ohio? Because guess what? Everybody in the NFL be talking about this Jalen Love now and not talking about who? Jed York. I'm out.
6: I don't know. That owner was still pretty pathetic. It's like you're a billionaire and you're paying for that. Oh, welcome back. It's regular, Josh. I don't know about that.
1: He's not. Well, that's still bad, but this is like a cover-up measure, I think, is what Conspiracy Josh was alleging there.
6: I see.
1: Sounding like Foghorn Leghorn when he does so. The sad part about this whole thing is that the Niners might be a Super Bowl contender, yet nobody, not a soul, is actually talking about the football team because of all this and everything else that's going on with the Niners and around the Niners, including, yes, the electric substation. 310-840-4910. Let's go to Mr. Positive, who wants it. By the way, we will be anointing a free-for-all Friday caller of the night. Not at the end of this hour, but sometime during the show. It could be you. Mr. Positive has won this award before. Let's see how he brings it tonight here. 310-840-4910. Mr. Positive, where are you steering the ship?
7: 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Boom shakalaka, warriors, embrace your passions, destroy your fears, live life orgasmically. Do you know what that means? Live life, destroy your fears, I believe in you. Do you believe in you? As Josh Elvis Graham is doing the karate in front of the mic. He is karateing. He's breaking things. He's breaking down his fears. He wants you to live your dreams. He wants you to go for your dreams. Boom shakalaka. And real quick, everyone in Detroit hates Tarek Skubal. Why? Everybody, all my warriors in Detroit, sports is a business. You do not want to hate greatness. Tarek Skubal is great. If you boo Tarek Skubal, you boo greatness. You boo going for your dreams. You give up on your dreams. Damn it, I have spoken. Warriors in Detroit, embrace greatness. Go for your dreams. Don't be jealous. Damn it.
1: Normal stuff. Free for all Friday. 310-840-4910. You get to steer the ship. Thank you, Mr. Positive. Let's go to Alan. He's in Toronto. Another OG. Alan, go right ahead.
8: Blue Jays defeated the Mariners 8-1 yesterday after a 13-2 massacre at the hands of the Kansas City Royals yesterday. Proof positive that in baseball, what happened yesterday means nothing today. The Blue Jays showed character, and they show that they don't discourage easily. And they're selling out every single game, too. They're getting 42-plus. You need a shoehorn to get into the stadium. Also, the Brewers and the Mets, they played each other 6 times this year, and the Brewers defeated the Mets 4-2. Mets are 60-75, Brewers 84-51, and the Brewers defeated the Rangers today 6-1, and the Mets lost to the Astros today. Mets payroll, $357 million and change. 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Stevie Cohen, Mets owner, definitely has more dollars than cents. You know as well as I do, there's no sure way to capture a division or a pennant or a World Series. Yet Stevie just keeps spending and spending like a drunken sailor and with reckless abandon. And the Mets, they make me laugh. You know, it's a civic embarrassment, absolutely civic embarrassment. Last year, they were 45-24 at one point, and then they lost, and then they were 38-55 the next point. And here's an interesting stat. Since 2004 and 2024, 20 teams, there were 18 teams that were 45-24 all reached the postseason. And the Mets just totally collapsed last year. They were 83-79, not too bad. But they just a total collapse. And it goes to show you, no matter how much money you spend, it's no guarantee that you're going to have a World Series team.
1: Well, let's hope MLB owners hear what you're saying there, Alan. Appreciate the call, especially with the labor dispute that's forthcoming later this year. Steve Cohen has a lot of dollars, but no sense is a bar, though. Appreciate that from Alan in Toronto. 310-840-4910 if you want it. It is an exciting week zero slate that we have in front of us in college football. 3 head coaches on the hot seat will all be in action. Bill Belichick's Tar Heels facing TCU in Ireland, a game you could listen to noon Eastern time on Westwood One Sports. Lincoln Riley's 14th-ranked USC Trojans. They're the only ranked team in action this weekend. They'll crush San Jose State, but we'll see what Gary Patterson's defense looks like. We'll see how much we see of this number one recruiting class, how many freshmen will be contributing. Speaking of blowouts, Florida State, they're going to throttle New Mexico State, but that doesn't mean the seat's going to cool at all. For Mike Norvell, huge week one game, Monday night, Labor Day night, with SMU visiting Tallahassee. NC State, Virginia, that's the game of the weekend, man. Sold out crowd at Scott Stadium, second place in the ACC beyond Miami. It's completely up for grabs. The winner of this game is going to be in position where they could be that team that gets to Charlotte. The loser almost certainly won't be because of how congested the middle of that league, the second tier of that league, seems to be. And then you want to talk about a great atmosphere. The Fargo Dome for North Dakota State's first FBS game. That's going to be banana land. Sacramento State playing their first ever FBS game. They're going to Eastern Michigan. So there's a lot of interesting all across the board in college football in week zero. 310-840-4910 if you want in. Taking calls nationwide this hour and this hour only. You get to steer the ship in whatever direction you please at 310-840-4910. In addition to getting to your free-for-all Friday calls, we'll answer our question of the night on the show. That question being, what's your boldest prediction for the college football season in 2026? There's an unranked team, a team that hasn't even received a preseason vote, that I think is going to be in the college football playoff. And I'll tell you who that is next on Westwood One Sports Night. The wait is over. Football is here, and so is DraftKings. 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
0: 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Then the Rams and 49ers go in the NFL's first regular season game from Australia. 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

0: It's Free for All Friday. 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Here's Josh Graham for Westwood One Sports Night.
1: That's right. This hour only, you get a chance to steer the ship on Free for All Friday. Week Zero Eve. 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Free for All Friday. To those who celebrate, let's go to TJ. He's in Michigan. TJ, where are you steering the ship on this free-for-all Friday?
2: Hey, thanks for having me.
1: You're welcome. What do you got?
2: So, yeah, I want to talk about this York situation. If that movie with Will Smith, the concussion movie, about the NFL covering up, all that stuff is true, then I know for a fact that this is something that is very normal practice. And another example, the New York Giants co-owner in the Epstein files.
1: Steve Tisch,
2: And now no one's talking about it. So I'm just not surprised. But also, back to your question of the day, college football predictions.
1: Yeah.
2: Bryce Underwood is going to be a underdog, but that's okay because he's going to take us to the playoffs. And I believe that we're going to beat Ohio State this season.
1: All right. I love it. Thanks for the call. It's good to hear from you, TJ. Takes. I think he just insinuated that there's like a ring. The owners are involved in some sort of prostitution ring of sorts. I think that's where he was headed there, which is a hotter take than Michigan preseason number 16 getting into the playoff. Beating Ohio State, that's probably going to be a challenge. But think the game is in Ann Arbor this year, if memory serves. Our question of the night did center on college football. By the way, if you want in on Free For All Friday, 310-840-4910. The question we asked is, what is the boldest college football prediction you have for this season? This is the best that we've got. Kansas State is going to go from being unranked in the preseason poll, heck, not even receiving a vote for the preseason top 25, to making the college football playoff this year. K-State, the folks from the Little Apple of Manhattan, Kansas, in the CFP. They have a new head coach in Colin Klein, who is quite literally the perfect man to lead the program. Anytime you have a hiring cycle, you hear people say, oh, he's the perfect person for the job, to the point where that expression kind of becomes a cliche. It loses its power. Michigan hires Kyle Whittingham. Oh, he's perfect for the job. So on and so forth. Colin Klein, there is no person on planet Earth you would rather have leading the K-State football program than Colin Klein. He's one of the greatest players in Wildcat history. During his senior season in the Little Apple, he finished third in Heisman voting. He's one of two players to ever get that many votes. And after his four-year career at K-State, Klein spent 9 of his dozen years coaching in Manhattan. He's been everything from a quality control coach to a GA to a quarterback coach, to the offensive coordinator, now the head coach. Over the last 20 years, the Wildcats have enjoyed 3 double-digit win seasons. Klein was a player for 2 of them. He was the OC for the third in 2022. So he's a perfect fit for K-State. Avery Johnson is the perfect quarterback for Klein to work with. For starters, there's a built-in relationship there. Klein recruited Avery Johnson to Kansas State. He called plays for him in 8 games as a freshman in 2023. At this time a year ago, Johnson was supposed to be a Heisman dark horse. He was coming off a 25-touchdown pass season, 7 touchdown runs in 2024. He didn't take that step forward last year. He kind of just maintained. It wasn't a bad season. He had fewer touchdown passes, 18, but he had fewer picks. He had one more touchdown run. So still a really good player and tons of experience. Colin Klein spent the last two seasons at Texas A&M. He's the reason why people think that Marcel Reed's any good. If he can make Marcel Reed a player, he could do the same with Avery Johnson. Now, a strong quarterback-coach combo, that's not enough to be a top 10 team. Or even to be a playoff team. Especially when you have offensive line churn, and we've seen the headlines. Maybe their best offensive lineman out for the season, a guy that they brought in transferred last year, dealt with some blood clots, probably not going to play this year as well. We're not minimizing that, but with a solid coach, solid budget, solid quarterback, and a perfect schedule as well, the stars are aligning for Kansas State football. The Big 12 has two teams that suck all the oxygen out of the room in terms of the attention they draw. Texas Tech and BYU. Neither of those teams are on the Wildcat schedule. The next highest ranked team from the Big 12 is Utah. Also not on K-State's schedule. The most difficult opponent is Houston. That game's going to be played in Manhattan. They also get the worst team, perhaps, in all of Power 4 football, Iowa State. Even on the non-conference slate. Washington State, John Sumrall-less Tulane. Both going to be going to K-State. And these are going to be games that the Wildcats are favored in. So if you're if we're talking about bold takes, a team that is unranked and didn't even receive a vote for the preseason top 25 is going to be in the college football playoff, and that team is going to be the Kansas State Wildcats. You've heard it here first. 310-840-4910 if you want in on the program. A reminder that tonight's college football predictions that we're doing here, we're going to do playoff picks. We said K-State's going to be in the playoff, but we're going to tell you the 12 teams who will be in the CFP at the top of next hour. We'll tell you the four conference champions from the Power Four as well. If you haven't already, make sure you're subscribed to our YouTube channel and to our podcast, Searching Westwood One Sports Night. My name's Josh Graham, however, and wherever you're listening or watching, greatly appreciate that. The great John Fanta from NBC, he joined us earlier. That conversation's already up on our YouTube channel. Same thing for Panthers and Texans interviews. Had a chance to visit with Teteroa McMillan, the reigning Offensive Rookie of the Year. Don't know why I said reigning, as if you can win that award twice. Dan Morgan, the GM of the Panthers. J.C. Horn, corner. Danielle Hunter, edge rusher from the Texans. And you can find those conversations up on our channel. It's how you can watch the show in addition to listening to it. Like, comment, subscribe. That all helps us a great deal. However, and wherever you're listening or watching, greatly appreciate that. Free for All Friday continues with Carter in Nebraska. Carter, 310-840-4910. Where are you steering the ship?
3: Josh, I'm coming in from Lincoln, Nebraska. Cornhusker Nation.
1: Big Red.
3: The Rule 8 has been stirring, man.
1: Best O-line we've had in years. Wait, what? What did the rule? What is that? Say it again?
3: The ruling.
1: You know,
3: here in Nebraska, our Kool-Aid is made.
1: Ruling.
3: Every year we start sipping the Kool-Aid. So right now with that rule, it's the Rule-Aid.
1: Keep going right ahead.
3: Yeah. You know, I can just see it right now. 5-0 Indiana versus 5-0 Nebraska. Beautiful Lincoln, Nebraska. Game day, big new kickoff. Whatever it is here.
1: Okay.
3: We have the reigning national champions. Nebraska goes to 6-0, brings it to the end for one of the first times in my life. 22-year-old, I live in all the glory days.
1: I hear you.
3: But it's coming back.
1: It's coming back. Okay. I appreciate the call from Nebraska, and I'm looking at the schedule now. It's good to hear from you. And you say 5-0 Nebraska against 5-0 Indiana. You might roll your eyes a little bit, but then you look at it. They're going to beat Ohio. They're going to beat Bowling Green. They're going to beat North Dakota. Those are your first three games. If they win the road game at Michigan State, they're going to beat Maryland at home. Even though Malik Washington, fan of his work at quarterback for the Terrapins. So you might be talking about 5-0 versus 5-0 on October 10th. I buy that. The ruling stuff, I just don't know. I have a lot of history with one Matt Rhule. I remember the first time I met Matt Rhule was the week after the first college football playoff ranking dropped in the fall of 2014. This was around Halloween time. I was in Philadelphia. He's the head coach of the Temple Owls. And I'm following my alma mater, the East Carolina Pirates, who were ranked in the first ever CFP poll. How is that possible? Well, their offensive coordinator was some guy named Lincoln Riley. You might have heard of him. The offense was electric. East Carolina just came off hanging 70 on the North Carolina Tar Heels a few weeks before that. So, the Pirates are ranked. They're facing Temple. It's a miserable day in Philadelphia. Raining, it's wet, it's cold, and Lincoln's offense couldn't do much of anything. Maybe they scored 10 points in the game. Temple won. Matt Rhule was on the map because of this win, beating a ranked opponent. And I'm standing in the tunnel watching this happen the final seconds. And Matt Rhule confuses me for some reason as a Temple staffer, tries to give me a chest bump, and I comply. I do give Matt Rhule that chest bump. And then I didn't talk to Matt Rhule for about 5 or 6 years, and he becomes the Carolina Panthers head coach. I'm based in North Carolina. I covered the Panthers for close to a decade, and I remember running into Matt, and I said, hey, Matt, we've met once before. It was in the tunnel at Temple, and before I could even get the sentence out, East Carolina game is what Matt says. I'm like, yeah, you gave me a chest bump and all of that. The ruling. It didn't quite work out for Matt Rhule in Charlotte, the way that it worked out at Temple and at Baylor. And we hope, glory days, you can return to those in Lincoln and Big Red. We'll see. You certainly paid him to do that. You gave him the extension to prevent him from going to his alma mater. We'll see if it pays off. While we're talking about the Midwest, looking at some scores tonight in preseason football, the Chiefs, they played some starters. Travis Kelce had a catch. Mansur Delame, we talked about it on draft night. The last time the Chiefs had a top 10 pick, it was some guy named Patrick Mahomes. The last time they took a pick, a player as high as Mansur Delame, who they traded up to take at number 6, it was the number 1 overall pick, Eric Fisher, in 2012, 2013 range. They think a lot of this LSU corner. And he had a big tackle for loss tonight. There's a lot to like there. Maybe something to think about when it comes to Defensive Rookie of the Year. Coming up, the last of your free-for-all Friday thoughts and calls at 310-840-4910. And even I have a free-for-all Friday topic involving two Netflix docs that dropped this week to get to. Keep it here on Westwood One Sports Night.
0: College football is back tomorrow. 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
2: Last call for Free For All Friday calls before we get to our college football playoff picks, the 12 teams that'll be in the playoff this year. Conference champions as well for 2026. 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Where do you want to steer the ship? 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You also can write in your questions via the YouTube chat, Westwood One Sports Night. See West Coast right again. Josh, I met a big Panthers fan from South Carolina at the Seattle airport on my way home from Vancouver. He listens to you. Told me to avoid Myrtle Beach because it's overrated and go to the Outer Banks. Josh, what's your favorite beach rankings? Ball knowers in North Carolina will tell you. In terms of the beaches you should be going to in the Carolinas. Holden Beach. Trying to make sure we get this right here. Emerald Isle. Carolina Beach. Those are the top three. And you might be thinking in your head, well, Josh, what about Wilmington? Josh, what about Myrtle Beach? Which was the impetus of this, this message, this text. Odds are, if you're not located near the beach, if you know the city and you live far away, odds are many others know the city too, and it's overpopulated. And what's great about going to a beach town is avoiding overpopulation. So there you go. Those are the three: Emerald Isle, Carolina Beach, Holden Beach, and the Carolinas. Look it up. Make it happen. 310-840-4910 if you want in. I personally have Free For All Friday topics I want to get to. These are topics that, under normal circumstances, I wouldn't have a chance to get to, but would love to talk about. Namely, two Netflix docs that dropped this week that I'm excited to watch. I haven't seen these yet, but I'm excited to watch both of them. Untold, The Testimony of Vince Young. Apparently, Jeff Fisher gets really spicy in the interviews, talking about he didn't want Vince Young and may or may not have drafted Vince Young just to tick off their owner at the time. That's not great. Vince Young just getting into what he did at Texas makes him a fascinating figure. So can't wait to watch that for obvious reasons. But then, this one might be even higher up on the list. There is a Netflix true crime documentary called Death of the Pastor's Wife, going back to Myrtle Beach. This is about the tragic death of a woman named Micah Miller, 30-year-old wife of a South Carolina pastor named J.P. Miller that happened a couple of years ago. It was officially ruled a suicide from a self-inflicted gunshot. Her death, though, has led to some suspicions that maybe there was some foul play there, perhaps even by the hand of the pastor. Now, why am I bringing this up? My sister was friends with the pastor's wife. So when I visited my sister who lived in Myrtle Beach for years, I, on Sundays, would go to this church and listen to this pastor preach. In fact, the day I got engaged to my wife, we heard this pastor's sermon. We went to a place called Brook Green Gardens. I got on one knee. I asked my wife to marry me. My now wife. So I've heard this pastor. And what goes to the next level is that the night before I heard that sermon when I went out on the boardwalk, Broadway, the whole thing in Myrtle Beach, my sister said, hey, we need to meet up with Micah. Need to meet my friend Micah at this piano bar, the pastor's wife. So we show up at this piano bar. We're at one of these small, dingy tables, corner tables. And it's me, it's my sister, it is Micah, the now deceased wife of this pastor. And then the husband rolls up. The husband, this pastor, rolls up with Jell-O shots for all four of us. Yes, the pastor from this church, first time I met him, handed us all Jell-O shots. I don't think I've consumed a Jell-O shot since that happened, close to 5 years ago. Thought it was very strange at the time. And then these headlines pop up. But for perspective, Will, in terms of how close my sister was to the now deceased Micah Miller, center of this documentary, I've gotten this screenshot from members of my family that have watched this documentary already. And in the documentary, there it is, for those watching on YouTube and X, there's Micah Miller, there's my sister, in the Netflix documentary. So they were close enough that I'm having Jell-O shots with this pastor. Needless to say, I'm interested in what's going to happen in this doc. Interested what I'm going to learn. I don't know. Will Dalton, you seem very interested in this.
0: I mean, when you sent me that screenshot there of your, because you sent that and you didn't tell me your sister was in it. You just sent it to me.
2: Well, she's not in it. Just a picture. Oh, you just mean the picture. Yeah.
0: Yeah. And you just kind of let me put the pieces together there. And I was like, who is that? And you explained. And I my mind was just like blown. Yeah. Like the fact that your sister's in that. It was that close to everything. I might have to go watch this. I mean, it's a hell of a story.
2: I don't know why women have such an interest in true crime, but guys don't. Like, I would not normally seek out something like this at all. But I am because
0: I probably
2: of
0: would.
2: The op. Really?
0: I do find it. I mean, well, let me rephrase that. I don't seek it out much, but I do find myself when I cut them on or when I do watch something like this, I do get hooked and I'm like, oh, I gotta see what's gonna happen here. So I do like it.
2: There you go.
0: It's popular.
2: Are you a Jell-O shot guy?
0: I don't hate them.

0: or no, pardon, they score two runs in the top half of the 10th, hold on to win 4-3 against the A's, and apparently Rashawn in Sacramento has thoughts on this game. Rashawn, I'm an Orioles fan, so what do you got to say here?
1: Man, they hit me on the edge of my seat, man. For the record, I just got out here, man. You know, I'm out here, you know, check
0: You're
1: out
0: You're at the game!
1: Well, I didn't make, I flew in a little late, but I'm going to catch tomorrow's and Sunday's game before I hit on the Denver for that game.
0: Oh, so you're an Orioles fan too?
1: Yeah, big Orioles fan, man. Big Orioles fan. You know, I set my vacation around, you know, when the schedule comes out. I try to, you know, hit different ballparks that I haven't hit yet. So, you know, dwindling down, you know, even though this ballpark out here was a minor league park, so this technically doesn't count, you know, but it's still something to see.
0: It counts, Rashawn, and by the way, I had an Orioles trip for next weekend that I've been planning to do for a while but haven't bought tickets. Like, I took the time off to do it. They play the Red Sox on a Sunday afternoon. I make a trip out to Camden Yards every year. And then they play the Guardians on Monday. But I haven't bought the tickets because after the deadline, I thought that they were going to go into the tank and I wouldn't want to go out that way. But
1: now
0: I think I got to make it happen. Now I think I need to be there next Sunday and Monday.
1: You definitely got to make it happen. We are actually planning to go to that series. I think we're going to do the Thursday night game and the Friday night game because, you know, that'll be Adley's first game back, you know,
0: so,
1: in Camden Yards.
0: Here's the question. I only own two Orioles jerseys with names on the back. I've got Jackson Holliday. I've got Adley Rutschman. Do I wear an Adley Rutschman jersey to that Sunday Red Sox game? Do I do it?
1: You could, you know, you won't get, you know, we still love Adley here, you know, so it won't be like getting the booze or anything like that. You know? But I mean, he's been sucking, so that might bring some bad luck to old. So I won't go with the Holliday jersey though. Definitely with the Holliday.
0: Rashawn, Sacktown. Enjoy specifically. Hey, here, the folks in Sacramento get upset when you say that they're playing in It's West Sacramento. It's across the bridge in West Sacramento. So you enjoy yourself this weekend, and I appreciate the call. It's good to hear from you.
1: I definitely will, man. Thanks for taking my phone call, man.
0: There he goes. I love it, man. Oriole fans always welcome. Looking at the American League standings right now, the wild card, the Orioles and the Rangers are two back of the final wild card spot. Now, the Rangers are neck and neck with the Astros as well for the AL West race. The Guardians lost tonight. They have the final wild card spot. As mentioned, two ahead of the Rangers and the Orioles. 2.5 back is the Toronto Blue Jays. And then kind of falling off a little bit. The Mariners and the Twins are 4 back. And then the Tigers have fallen off the map. 5.5 back of the final wild card spot. So that's the current rundown of things. Tarek Skubal made his return to Detroit tonight. Pitched tremendously. The Dodgers needed an RBI hit from Freddie Freeman to win it in the eighth, or to go ahead in the eighth, win 2-1. Yankees beat the Red Sox tonight. That's of note as well. Now that Free For All Friday is finished, we will predict the 12-team college football playoff field for this year and the conference championship winners for the Power Four leagues. All of that next on Westwood One Sports Night.
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0: Question of the night. Week zero, Eve. What is your boldest college football prediction for 2026? Think about that question if we asked it at this time last year. And somebody called into this show and said, I think Indiana is going to win its first ever national championship and run the table, and Cal transfer Fernando Mendoza is going to win the Heisman Trophy. You'd probably say, okay, dude, somebody's having a great time on this Friday evening. But that's never going to happen. What say you? What's the boldest prediction you have for what's going to happen this year? 310-840-4910. We have some picks to hand out because time's run out on the offseason. College football's here. Let's make our predictions now for the conference champions in the Power Four conferences and also the 12 teams that will be participating in the college football playoff, starting with conference champs. In the SEC, we're picking the Texas Longhorns. Hook 'em. They have the best roster in college football. Everybody's talking about 2027 being a generational draft. Texas might have four first round or four top 10 draft picks. The way we talked about Ohio State having all those dudes in this year's draft, that could be Texas in the form of Arch Manning and Goosby at left tackle. And maybe the best player pound for pound in college football in Colin Simmons. Cam Coleman, the transfer from Auburn. That's going to be the number one target for Arch Manning. We believe in Steve Sarkisian. We believe in this Texas team with the way they finished the season. Love the addition of Hollywood Smothers, the running back from NC State from the portal as well. There's too much to like to go in a different direction. Texas, your SEC champion. In the Big Ten, it's the Oregon Ducks. This is going to be the second Big Ten championship for Dan Lanning in 3 years. Dante Moore was great last year. He's going to be even better seeing a major upgrade in his weapons. Watch out. Evan Stewart back. Two of the three most productive receivers were true freshmen last year, and they're just going to keep ascending. Same thing for their running back, Davidson, as well, who was a freshman last year, had a great year. Oregon bringing so much back. They're going to win the Big Ten. In the ACC, it's not sexy, but it's the Miami Hurricanes. In more than two decades of being in the ACC, the Canes have never won the conference. They've never won the ACC. Despite making the national championship game last season, the Canes didn't even play in the conference championship in Charlotte. It was Virginia and Duke, you might remember, and Duke ended up winning with who? Darian Minta is their quarterback. Now Miami's QB. The playoff felt like a breakthrough moment for Mario Cristobal. That's going to be followed with their first ACC crown in 2026. To the Big 12 we go. So far, it's all chalk, right? Now we rip things. We try to throw a curveball at you here. We're going Kansas State Wildcats to win the Big 12. They do not have to play Texas Tech. They do not have to play Utah. They do not have to play BYU. And we love Colin Klein, who's back in the Big 12 and back at his alma mater in Manhattan, Kansas. I think the record's going to be enough for them to get to the championship game, and they'll win the damn thing. Can't go all chalk. We're going to do things a little different, and we're going to say K-State is your Big 12 champion. To the group of six, who's going to be the group of six participant in the college football playoff? You know who we're going with? UTSA. Triangle of Toughness. Beep, beep. The Roadrunners. It's time to see Jeff Traylor get rewarded and break through, especially with having Owen McCown back at QB. Their continuity, it stands out in a year. There's so much turnover in that conference, in the American Athletic Conference. Memphis, USF, Tulane, they all lost their head coaches this past cycle. North Texas lost Drew Mestemaker to Oklahoma State. Navy lost Blake Horvath. So, in a year of turnover in the league, UTSA is banking on continuity, and Jeff Traylor is a tremendous coach. He breaks through from the American. They're the group of six participant in the college football playoff. So, we have these teams already, Will. Have them all documented as being college football playoff teams. Texas, Oregon, Miami, K-State, UTSA. Now, I'm an East Carolina graduate. Not great at math. Don't even know if they teach math at East Carolina University. But if I'm doing the math right in my head, Will, if those are five automatic bids that are spoken for, we still have seven more spots to fill for the CFP. So how about we get to filling those spots? CFP, in addition to those five conference champions, there are a few no-brainers that you look at and say, okay, it doesn't matter if they get the auto bid, they're going to be in the playoff. Ohio State's one of those teams. Georgia's one of those teams. Indiana, we're going to respect Kurt Cignetti enough to say they're going to be one of those. They don't have the most difficult schedule this year when you look at it. Notre Dame, they've gamed the system enough and their schedule's cake enough that they're going to be in the CFP as well. If they finish top 12, they're automatically through, which was not a benefit they had this past year where Miami got the edge the last week. We're looking at three teams now. If those four are in, Ohio State, Georgia, Indiana, Notre Dame, we're now looking at three teams for the final two spots in the playoff. And those three teams are LSU, Oklahoma. You know, I'm going to make it four teams for the final two spots here. We're looking at, or where is my math? Four teams for three spots. Seven at-large bids here. LSU, Oklahoma, Penn State, Texas Tech. One of those teams is not going to get in. We're going to call K-State a bid snatcher in that Big 12 title game, meaning Texas Tech is still going to get in as an at-large. By the way, a happy birthday to the boss man here at Westwood One Sports, Armin Williams, who I'm sure is listening right now at this late hour. It is officially his birthday on this Saturday. He's a Texas Tech Red Raider. So we're going to say Texas Tech's going to get in just because that'll make Armin smile. Texas Tech's in. Penn State, with their cake Big Ten schedule, that conference is going to get the benefit of the doubt when they've won the last three national championships and three different schools have done so. Congrats to Matt Campbell and his Nittany Lions. We are in the college football playoff. That leaves two SEC teams for one spot. Is it Brent Venables and his new contract extension and John Mateer? Or is it LSU with Lane Kiffin? We're all nodding along. It's going to be Lane Kiffin that gets the final spot into the college football playoff. So, to make this nice and clean, show this thing out, here is the order that we have for the 12-team college football playoff. Your four bye teams. Oregon, a one seed. Miami is the two. Texas Longhorns, the three. Ohio State, the four. Those will be teams that get a bye. Then you have four first-round hosts. Notre Dame, the five seed. Georgia, the six seed. Indiana, the seven seed. Penn State, the eight seed. The last four teams in are LSU, the 9 seed, K-State, the 10 seed, Texas Tech, the 11, UTSA is the 12. That is your college football playoff. Those are your 12 teams in. If it were to shake out that way, it would require some weird things to take place. You would have three teams from the state of Texas getting into the 12-team playoff, and it's not A&M who's ranked in the top 10, they're going to be mad as hell in College Station. They're not going to be saying, gig 'em. They're going to be saying, get him, talking about the CFP committee chair. UTSA, Texas, Texas Tech, all in the college football playoff this year. Two teams from the Big 12 conference, Kansas State and Texas Tech, getting it as well. Still probably going to upset people. Armin's texting me. He doesn't want a pity vote. Would it make you feel better, Armin, if I told you that I wrote this 7 or 8 hours ago before I knew it was your birthday tomorrow? I hope so. Will Dalton, that's what we've got here. For the college football playoff, in 2026, I haven't yet done the thing where I put together the bracket and then pick it game by game. I thought that this was already monotonous enough, especially when I was trying to do math. Wait, how many more teams are left? I'm just going to make it 4 teams here. Not exactly a strong suit, math.
1: No. But, I mean, it's not mine either, so... Then we're really in trouble because neither of us know how to do it well.
0: Pine Needle writes in, LSU's loaded. Love them or hate them, Lane's an incredible coach. They will not be that far down. I mean, if you make the playoff in year one, that's pretty good, especially with a lot of turnover that they have at LSU. I think it's a win regardless. You should be happy with that. Also, are we sure Lane's incredible? Oh, Lane's this incredible coach. What's he won exactly? Oh, but he was at Ole Miss. Okay, what about at Tennessee? What about at USC? What about with the Raiders? As the OC at Alabama, he won, but he was Nick Saban's offensive coordinator. So, not saying Lane Kiffin's a bad coach. Not saying that at all. Just, can we pump the brakes on he's a great coach until he actually wins something? Win something of note. Because if Lane Kiffin made that much of a difference, Will, you might think Lane leaving Ole Miss to go to LSU would prompt Ole Miss to lose its first playoff game or its second playoff game. But instead, they won 2 playoff games and got to the semifinal and almost beat Miami in that semifinal. By the way, speaking of my alma mater, East Carolina University, the Pirates, they're going to shock the world week one. You know the saying that when Saban was at his height last decade, everybody would say, we want Bama. It's a thing that people would say. We want Bama. Well, my alma mater, East Carolina, gets Bama week one. So from a scouting perspective, I wanted to see what ECU sees on tape and prepping for the Crimson Tide. So Blake Harrell, ECU's head football coach, is going to join us on the Saturday Josh Graham Show, 4 to 7 p.m. on Westwood One Sports. Will Dalton and I immediately following North Carolina TCU, a game you could listen to on Westwood One Sports. We'll be talking some college football on Saturday. Will Dalton is a crazy person, though. Just saw him yawn a second ago. And that's a scary sight when you consider that in addition to producing this show, you're going to be producing Linnell Willingham's morning show from 8 to 11 a.m. And watching your Tar Heels at noon and then producing the Josh Graham Show on Saturday afternoon.
1: Yeah, we might have to get a little more caffeine in the system. In the break?
0: Probably.
1: But, I mean, you asked me how I wanted to tackle this. Like, just pull an all-nighter, stay up, or sleep for a few hours. And I think I'm just going to sleep for a few hours and say the heck with it.
0: Good luck with that.
1: Thank you.
0: Coming up next, a sports story that is a very tough look for the ladies out there. Keep it here on Westwood One Sports Night.
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0: 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Here's Josh Graham.
1: Graham's gambling 20 minutes from now. Three wagers on the card we're excited to hand out for week zero of the college football season. We will be tracking our record on football picks throughout the year for college and the NFL. Been handing out picks on various shows for the last 8 football seasons. All but one of those years we haven't had a losing record. So we've only had one losing record in 7 of those 8 years. So we feel confident. We're going to hand out some picks in just a little bit. But first, we need to talk to the ladies for a second. This is a safe space. We need to talk to the lady sports fan out there. Or just ladies in general. Specifically those that could be duped by a man pretending to play for the San Francisco 49ers and have money stolen from you, defrauded from you, in the way of 26 women scammed by this dude posing as a San Francisco 49ers player. If you do not know this story by now, that is taking over the internet, Dejon Love has been arrested by the FBI along with an 18-year-old accomplice in an airport in Boise, Idaho. They've been charged with conspiracy to commit wire fraud and wire fraud. 26 women were defrauded by this guy, scammed by this guy, allowing him to make $1.8 million posing as a Niners football player. The main issue with this story is, and why it's a tough look for the women, any dude out there could figure out in 20 seconds that this dude was not a San Francisco 49er. That this dude was not a football player. And the signs were endless, and 26 women were duped here. Ladies, you gotta wear this one. This is on you. Honestly, feel like it's necessary to do a workshop. You know how when something gets messed up, a certain call or a mistake happens, coaches might show a play on film saying, hey, what would you do situationally here? Use it as a coaching point. Let's use this as a coaching point to the ladies out there that might not know how to tell that this guy is legit or not. Well, let's start here. Go to the team website, click on roster, and see if he's listed there. If he's not, he's not on the team. There's a good starting point. Secondly, if the guy is wearing a 49ers helmet while running routes on sand, running routes that look more like Drewski's running them rather than a receiver in the NFL, that's another sign that perhaps this guy isn't replacing Brandon Ayuk in San Francisco. Will Dalton, let me just ask you this. What do you find most funny about this story? What is the part most entertaining to you?
2: I mean, I think it is the route running piece of this.
1: Just the video. Like,
2: it's the video and the dude, like, he had like a, what is it, a McLaren or something?
1: Okay, but that, I mean, that's the part where the women would say, hey, Josh, to our defense, the guy is driving McLarens. But
2: yeah,
1: and he's trying to get the women to do and get involved in investments. That's his move. Hey, invest in this thing, and then he'd just take all the money, and then he'd ghost these people and do it 26 times. So I guess it's just like the movie. Gosh, what was the name? You haven't seen this movie. The Michael Keaton movie from the early 90s where he's like a squatter and a scammer and would just show up at people's houses and or show up at people's property. Pacific Heights is the movie I'm thinking of. And he's just scamming people. That's exactly what this guy did. I'm going to show up in an expensive car with a pocket full of cash, and you're going to think that I'm rich and I'm a big deal. Thus, when I ask you to make an investment, you make the investment thinking you could be rich like me and drive a McLaren, and then I'll steal your car.
2: Yeah, I mean, I think that that's also my brain being wired to think, oh, this guy's undrafted, so he's just skating by, you know, he's not going to have a McLaren, he's not loaded, he wasn't like a number one draft pick. But a female that's not a, you know, in the know on these things or doesn't watch football like that or know how these things go, they may not know that. So that's kind of my brain there.
1: Will Dalton, the NFL minimum salary is $885,000.
2: Mm-hmm.
1: You can afford a McLaren if you are in the NFL. Period.
2: Yeah, but if you're undrafted, like,
1: Will Dalton,
2: you ain't driving a McLaren, or you shouldn't be. You still got to pay your agent. You got a lot of.
1: Here's
2: expenses.
1: Another sign, because ladies, they pride themselves in being very good at stalking people on social media.
2: They're very good at it.
1: Wife, she stalked my entire social media within a week of meeting me.
2: Mm-hmm.
1: Had questions. Like
2: the
1: whole
2: FBI.
1: Right. They're very good at this. Ladies, if this guy played for the San Francisco 49ers, maybe one question you could ask. Why isn't he inside team facilities in one of the pictures or videos?
2: Right.
1: That's
2: or
1: one question.
2: Team?
1: See, that's the other piece. Football, you might know, is a team sport where there's 53 freaking guys on the team. Not one photo or video of him with one of his teammates? No, but there's the guy who's gassing him up when he's signing the piece of paper, signing his contract to be a 49er. And he duped Google AI into saying he was a player for the 49ers. But then if you look in the screenshot, if you stop it, the video that they're basing the information, AI's basing the information off of, is not him. It's another player on the 49ers in the actual picture. So even then that he quickly said, yeah, that's not me saying it. It's Google saying it.
2: It's
1: ladies,
2: just a fascinating story.
1: Ladies, this is not a good look for you. It isn't. Now, I'm not saying this in a gloating manner at all. There are many stories that happen where the fellas have to raise their hand up and say, yep, that one's on us as a people. Ladies, 26 of yours got duped in the way of $1.8 million, and most of the fellas pretty quickly could have identified that this guy was full of it. Staying in the NFL. There is no sadder place to be in sports this weekend than the Dolphins-Falcons preseason game tonight. The saddest place in sports, Dolphins-Falcons earlier tonight. The only reason Miami fans showed up to this game, showed up to Hard Rock Stadium, was to boo Tua Tagovailoa. After spending six seasons with the Dolphins, he made his return to Hard Rock Stadium tonight. And here is some of the reception that he received from the crowd. Now, this is America where you can believe whatever you want on religious grounds, but I happen to believe there's a heaven and there's a hell. And Oliver, if we could play the sound one more time, this is how I imagine hell to sound like. You go to hell, and then as you're walking, there aren't pearly gates in hell, they're like fiery gates. Like, picture yourself walking through fiery gates and you see Satan sitting on some sort of throne ahead of you. And this is what you're hearing as you're walking around fiery gates. Oh my God! No! I'm sorry! I'm sorry! Whoa, no! What's that whistle? I gotta watch the Dolphins play! No! That's what I imagine hell looks like. It's preseason football on a loop with no starters out there, and then that's the sound you have to hear. That's what's greeting you. There are some folks out there that feel that Dolphins fans booing to it, that's a bit harsh. It's sad to shell out money to boo a guy. After all, the main reason he didn't pan out in Miami is because of all the injuries he had, right? Then again, the Dolphins were significantly hamstrung by having to pay Tua $55 million this year to not play for them. Let's not forget about the way he popped off on fans last year, saying, oh, it's easy for people eating chips on their couch to say these things. Not great. That's pretty childish. Also childish and not what you want from a quarterback, constantly pointing fingers at others when things get rough rather than putting it on your shoulders. So there are reasons to dislike Tua, and it's understandable why, if it affects your football team negatively, that you want to go to a game and boo. It was also sad watching Tua play tonight. Number one, starters generally don't play in the third preseason game league-wide. The fact that Tua is having to play at all, that's unfortunate for him. Led a scoring drive on his first possession, but then the second series ended in unfortunate fashion, as you will hear right here.
3: Words of the coaches in the league hired over the last few years. Tua Tagovailoa fumbles the snap. It's loose and Willie Gay jumps on it. The Dolphins have the football off the Tagovailoa fumble.
1: Second straight week Tua fumbled off a center quarterback exchange. The only reason that Tua is going to be the day one starter is because Michael Penix wasn't cleared until a couple days ago. And you have a new coach and a new offense. Another reason why this might be the saddest place in sports to be, neither of these teams are going to be good this year. It's not just the Falcons with the new coach and new starting quarterback. Miami has Jeff Hafley and Malik Willis. And to go a step further, there's no hope that the Dolphins are going to be good. In fact, given the generational nature, at least that's how it's being framed, of next year's draft, you've got fans rooting for them to be bad. Remember when Miami fans started saying, tank for Tua, tank for Tua? Oh, a lot of time has passed since then, huh? And then by the time the draft arrived, he wasn't the number one quarterback on the board that year. Remember, Joe Burrow went number one in that draft. Miami and Arizona are seen to be the two worst teams in the league. The only reason the Falcons have hope is that they're in the NFC South, a division that they finished in a three-way tie for first place in last year, despite the fact that they fired their head coach still and Raheem Morris. The Falcons, they lost James Pierce Jr. for 8 weeks due to suspension. The other first-round edge that they took a year ago, Jaylen Walker, he's out for the season with an ACL tear. That's brutal. It's a sad state of affairs. Dolphins, Falcons, a bit of a bummer, dude, to quote a wise man in a movie from the 90s. This is a bummer. Clearly, you're not a golfer. The time has come for us to place bets for the week zero slate for the college football season. We have three wagers on the card, and we'll share them with you next on Westwood One Sports Night.
0: Last season, the Patriots and Bears went from worst to first. Who could make the jump this season? John Harbaugh's Giants? Tyler Shuck and the Saints? Dare we say the Cleveland Browns with Deshaun Watson? Westwood One Sports.
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0: Graham.
1: Three bets for week zero of the college football season. They're all in the evening window because we're avoiding betting on North Carolina TCU, NC State, Virginia as well. Just want to sit back and enjoy those games. Don't have anything on the line. Gonna stay away from both of those. A lot of weird things can happen. So what are we betting on? Glad you asked, because it's time for Graham's Gambling.
0: It's time for Graham's Gambling. Let's make some money.
1: Let's. My favorite bet for week zero involves history. The Hornets of Sacramento State are visiting that depressing gray field in Eastern Michigan. Starting play in the MAC, because that makes sense. Yes, it's perfectly sensible that Northern Illinois is in the Mountain West and Sacramento State is in the MAC. Mm-hmm. Right on. So what are we going to bet for this historic occasion? Moving up from FCS to FBS, the Hornets of Sacramento State. Something the school and its alums are never going to forget. Sacramento State, team total under 21.5. Last year, the Hornets in FCS averaged 13.5 points per game. Traveling across the country, playing at FBS for the first time, I don't think they're going to score more than 8 points their average from a year ago. So we say they're going to be held under 21.5. That's what we say. Sacramento State, team total, under 21.5. This one you're going to hate. Hold your nose. Florida State minus 17.5 first half against New Mexico State. When it comes to these big spreads in week zero, there are a lot of park the bus possibilities. Florida State doesn't look like a great football team, but do you know who isn't all that great? New Mexico State. And when Mike Norvell gets the chance to run it up on teams, every single time in games like this, not only do they win, but they cover too. The one exception being the time that Jordan Travis got hurt. That's the only time that Mike Norvell has not covered in a setting such as this. And let's not forget, Mike Norvell's had, shall we say, a not-so-fun offseason where everybody assumes he's going to be fired and the only reason that he kept his job is because Florida State sued the ACC and didn't have enough money left over in order to fire their football coach. Like, that's the assumption that's out there. Mike Norvell, if given the chance with those, shall we say, crispy Seminole fans, going to want to put a pretty number up on the board. But the thing is, when you bring the reserves in there and you have a very important game in week one, a Monday night Labor Day game against SMU, you don't want to risk injuring any of your starters. So we're not focused on the second half. We're focused on the first half. I think they get up 21-3. I think they go up maybe even 28-7. Maybe they shut out New Mexico State in the first half. We're laying the 17.5 first half with the Seminoles. And lastly, we're on Stanford. Lay the 3.5 with the Stanford Cardinal against Hawaii. Stanford had an interim coach in Frank Reich last year who took over because there was a scandal that happened late in the offseason with the Cardinal, and they needed to have somebody man the program. Not a good situation for Frank Reich to be in. Frank Reich told me that he was shopping at a Costco in Greensboro, North Carolina, when he got the call from Andrew Luck saying, hey, we might need a football coach for this year. Not great. And then week zero of last year, They played Hawaii on the island, and it was one of the most egregious, gross losses you can imagine a team having. They should have won the game 2-3 times over. They lose in overtime to Hawaii. Guarantee you, Stanford has not forgotten about that game, and now Hawaii's traveling to the farm to face the Cardinal. We say lay the 3.5 points with the Stanford Cardinals. So in review, Will Dalton, you've known me about as long as anybody in this industry.
2: Mm-hmm.
1: Do I generally like betting unders and laying points?
2: No, you don't like to lay.
1: Hell no. I usually like betting underdogs and overs, brother. But I like winning more. And I see Sacramento State, team total under 21.5. Florida State, first half, minus 17.5. And Stanford, minus 3.5 against Hawaii. I see three winners right there. And that's what I'm betting for week zero of the college football season. Why are you smiling?
2: So you didn't want any of the Carolina...
1: Nope.
2: TCU, NC State. You don't want any of that?
1: You know, look up one thing for me. See if you can find this. What is the first quarter line on North Carolina TCU? Like, North Carolina, how many points are they getting in the first quarter? Because I saw North Carolina plus 5.5, first half stayed away. 8.5. 9.5 some places, the point spread for this game. We're getting all these odds, by the way, courtesy of our friends at DraftKings.
2: 2.5.
1: We'll pass. If it was 3 or 3.5, I might do it. We know. I'm going to stay away. No, I just...
2: I might get in on it.
1: You can. Knock yourself out as a Tar Heel fan if you want that. Don't put that evil on me, Ricky Bobby. Don't do that. We'll give you a prediction, though. Since this is the first college football game of the year, and it's on Westwood One in Dublin, noon kickoff Eastern time on Saturday, here is a prediction for that game. The overreaction to North Carolina TCU is going to be intense because public opinion is molded by standalone games. It's especially true in the NFL where... Every single week, have you heard Westwood One broadcast Thursday night, Sunday night, Monday night football? Everybody's watching the same game at once, and there's nothing else running counter-programming to it. We're all paying attention to the same thing. We don't see as many games like that in college football. Yeah, you have the monster game in windows, but on Saturdays, all the windows have dozens and dozens and dozens of games going on at one time. You even have games going up against the Thursday and Friday night games. North Carolina TCU is a rare exception. As mentioned, noon Eastern, week zero, after an offseason where all we've coveted and all we've longed for is meaningful football. Enough of this preseason crap. Give us games that matter where the starters are playing and there are stakes. This is the one game we have to open the season. Standalone, nothing else running against it.

0: He dismissed a starting safety for alleged aggravated assault. Then the program tried to ban credentials for the Fort Worth Star-Telegram for reporting about this incident. Something that sent somebody to the hospital. And by the way, the Fort Worth Star-Telegram is the only outlet that has a beat writer that travels for all the TCU games. Sonny Dykes, he had this petty comment about his multi-year starter at quarterback, Josh Hoover, who's now Indiana starting quarterback. You might remember this.
1: Stats are stats, and I think, you know, you look for us, and I think Josh started 31 games here as a quarterback, and we turned the ball over 40. He turned the ball over 42 times in those 31 starts.
0: Why? Why do you say that? Will Dalton, did you see the way that Kurt Cignetti responded to this, by the way?
2: No, I didn't.
0: So those comments were brought up, 42 interceptions in 31 games. Kurt Cignetti was asked about it. His quote, when Josh got here, he met his two new best friends. You want to know who those two best friends are?
2: His receivers.
0: No. Great defense and a really good run game, and he was never really the same after that.
2: I love Kurt Cignetti. I love it.
0: He met his two best friends. Great defense and really good run game. Which is to say he did not have those things at TCU. But going back to the loser being the story of this game, we saw this to a degree when they met in Chapel Hill last year. You and I were at this game, Will. Bill Belichick's first game, Labor Day night. I'm posting pictures out there, and they're all blowing up because everybody's watching this one game. Adam Schefter, Ian Rappaport are reposting everything we're putting out. TCU beat Carolina big. And that was probably the first and last impression the national college football public had on either of those teams. So I'm filibustering. In terms of a prediction, TCU will win because there's no reason to believe the Tar Heels are going to be markably better than they were a year ago with 60 newcomers. But unlike last year's game, the Horned Frogs, they're going to win ugly, but not by an ugly margin. They're probably going to run the ball a little bit more. You do have a change at quarterback. The Harvard kid's not the same as Josh Hoover. So expect a close and ugly rock fight. Bad weather in Dublin. Bill Belichick's defense to stand tall a little bit. TCU wins the game. Let's call it 26-17. We've been talking about all these predictions, CFP, conference champions. Who's going to win the national championship? Who's going to win it all? We have a pick, and we'll tell you who that is next.
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0: Josh Graham.
1: Week zero doesn't kick off till Saturday, but that does not mean we haven't already seen insane finishes in college football. We have a couple that we'll bring to you in just a moment, but we're asking this question now. Last call for phone calls, because we got Say What about 20 minutes from now. What is your boldest college football prediction for 2026? 310-840-4910 if you want in. I'll share my answer in just a bit. But we need to pick the national championship winner. Since the season's about to start, now is the time to start handing out our picks. And even though it's become trendy, we can't resist picking the Oregon Ducks to win it all. We can't resist the urge, the temptation. So we're steering in. We're buying in. All the Duck stock you want to sell to us, we're buying it. Oregon, for the first time ever, will win the national championship. This is the season that chalk returns to the game. Last year was an anomaly. Indiana was ranked 20th in the preseason poll, and then they ran the table. Shame on the voters, though. Kurt Cignetti makes the playoff his first year, and you're going to rank them 20th in the preseason poll? The CFP has existed for a dozen years. Other than Indiana, all the champions were ranked in the top six of the preseason poll. Eight of those 11 were ranked in the top three. So while it can be tempting to get cute or get nervous at how popular a certain championship pick seems, don't get deterred when it comes to number two Oregon. In fact, we think it would be a total shock if any team ranked outside the top seven of the preseason poll wins it all this year. Those are the seven teams we think can win it all. That's the top tier of the sport. That's the championship tier of the sport. And with Oregon, the returning production is just too strong to ignore. Obviously, Dante Moore turning down an opportunity to be drafted in round one, coming back to the Ducks, that's a really big deal. They even spent to secure Dylan Raiola from Nebraska to be the Ducks' future starter at the position. But while the quarterbacks have attracted most of the headlines, don't ignore how much better the skill positions are in Eugene this year. Evan Stewart was supposed to be the best receiver that this team had a year ago. He got hurt. Didn't play all of last year. He's back and healthy now, though. But in his absence, a couple of freshmen that probably wouldn't have gotten as much playing time were two of the three most productive receivers on the team. And now they're going into their sophomore year. Jordan Davison at running back, going into his sophomore campaign, he had a really good freshman season. Don't forget about the defense. Dan Lanning's a defensive guy, after all. Love the older linebacker room, including Uiagalelei. Their secondary is strong. Their top two corners are back, both of whom have had touchdowns last year defensively. They brought in this Minnesota transfer at safety that's going to make a difference. With this pick, we are following the recent trends. That's what we're doing here. The last three national champions have featured a head coach winning their first title. Jim Harbaugh, Ryan Day, Kurt Cignetti. Dan Lanning is the best coach in the country that has not won a championship. Steve Sarkisian, Mario Cristobal, they're also contenders with the rosters they have. Maybe they break through this year if it's not Oregon. The Big Ten, though, has won the last three national titles. They've done it with three different teams. We think that trend continues, the Ducks being the fourth in a row to win and the fourth different team. In terms of who they play for the national championship, we have Oregon taking down the Texas Longhorns. Congrats, SEC. You finally get to the national championship game where you haven't been the last three seasons. Oregon takes down Texas in the championship game in Las Vegas next January. The Ducks, somebody fire up shout, win their first ever national championship. 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Jonathan is in California. Jonathan, what is your bold college football prediction for this year? We just lost Jonathan. Maybe he fell asleep on us. In California, that's no excuse at this time. So we do the Mutombo finger wag and say, shame on you. But actually, as promised, we have it queued up, these excellent finishes that we've seen in college football tonight. In the FCS ranks, shout out to Cal Poly. Here is the situation. It is fourth down and eight. There are 18 seconds left to go. The Vandals of Idaho are leading 34-31. The Mustangs, they need to convert on fourth down. They need a score in order to win the game. And from the 35-yard line, this is what happened next.
0: Man in that position. This is outside his range.
2: On fourth down, Grigsby on the rollout. Directing traffic. Now throws it. Coming back for it.
3: Oh!
2: Touchdown! Tavion McCoy does it again for Cal Poly.
1: That's Roxy Bernstein on the call with Dave Clawson, my buddy Dave Clawson, usually a pretty reserved guy. Oh! Love when you get that from the analyst sometimes, especially from somebody who's been around the block like Dave has. So Cal Poly, the Mustangs, get that score on fourth down, end up winning the game. But what if I told you that was not the craziest finish of the night in college football? That's why college football's just undefeated, man. Never lost. William and Mary went to Villanova. Villanova, top 10 ranked in the preseason poll. And with 58 seconds left to go in the game, Villanova's leading William and Mary 32-22. Okay, seems like the game's over. William and Mary is lining up for a field goal with 58 seconds left. It's a 45-yard kick. They hit that to make it 32-25. Then you get the onside kick. It's one of those bouncers that hits a dude in the chest, scrum for the ball, and William and Mary recovers the football. At this point, it's with 50 seconds left to go. But still, it's a 7-point game, 32-25. Even if William and Mary were to score, you could still win the game in overtime. Next play. Actually, no. Third down and eight with 25 seconds to go. Villanova lets a receiver get behind the defense, and it's a touchdown to knot up the game at 32 apiece. Looks like we're going to overtime, right? Wrong. 12 seconds to go. Villanova throws an interception in their own territory. It's returned back to the 25-yard line with 5 seconds to go and the game tied at 32 apiece. And that sets this play up.
4: A 45-yarder to win it. Here's the kick. It's up and it is pure. William and Mary stuns Villanova on the road, a top 10 win for the Tribe.
1: Oh, don't you just love it when Homer announcers call a play that goes against their team? Oh! Oh, shucks! Like, shouldn't you be a little bit more excited if a team is down 32-22 with less than a minute to go and in regulation it ends 35? Let's hear it one more time. Just listen to the tone in this clearly Villanova Homer broadcast that just broke this play that, honestly, it sounds like this dude just had his dog kicked. Like, just saw a video of his dog getting kicked in the chest prior to this ball being booted through, but you be the judge.
4: 30. A 45-yarder to win it. Here's the kick. It's up, and it is pure. William & Mary stuns Villanova on the road, a top 10 win for the Tribe.
1: Oh, and did you have to kick old Sparky in the chest? Why? Really? We're ranked seventh. Come on. An onside kick? Couldn't. I don't know. I just find that entertaining. 310-840-4910. What is your boldest college football prediction for 2026? This is the best that we've got. Kansas State will go from being unranked, not even receiving a vote for the preseason top 25, to making the college football playoff. That is our hottest take. Now, why do we think that? Well, we're fans of Colin Klein on this show. Quite literally, you know how people say whenever a coach gets hired, oh, he's the perfect coach for that job. Sometimes that sounds a bit cliche. Really? There's nobody you'd rather have? He's perfect? When it comes to K-State and Colin Klein, this is the perfect man to lead the program. There's not a person on planet Earth you'd rather have coaching the Kansas State Wildcats than Colin Klein. He's one of the greatest players in Wildcat history. During his senior season, he finished third in Heisman voting, one of two players to ever get that many votes. And after a four-year career at K-State, he spent nine of his dozen years coaching where? In Manhattan. He's been everything from a quality control coach to a GA to a QB coach to the offensive coordinator, now the head coach. Over the last 20 years, the Wildcats have enjoyed three double-digit win seasons. Klein was a player for two of them, the offensive coordinator for the third in 2022. But it's not just Colin Klein. Avery Johnson is the perfect quarterback for Klein to work with. For one, there's a built-in relationship. Klein recruited Johnson to K-State. He called plays for Johnson in eight games that Johnson appeared in as a freshman three seasons ago. At this time last year, Johnson was supposed to be a Heisman dark horse. He had 25 touchdown passes, 7 touchdown runs in 2024, but he didn't take the big step forward in 25. It wasn't like he was bad. 18 touchdown passes, fewer picks than he had in 24, and one more touchdown run, but it just wasn't the step forward where he was in the Heisman conversation. And K-State didn't have a great year. You get a change, and now Colin Klein's in place. Colin Klein comes from Texas A&M, where the reason why Marcel Reed is viewed as one of the top quarterbacks in the country is because of Colin Klein. If Colin Klein could get that out of Marcel Reed at College Station, just imagine what he could do with Avery Johnson. Now, a strong quarterback-coach combo isn't enough for K-State alone to get to the college football playoff, especially when they've had offensive line churn during camp, losing a potential all-Big 12 lineman for the season. There was another kid they brought in a year ago that had blood clots, didn't play last year. Doesn't look like really he's going to be a contributor this year either, so that's a loss. But to counteract those losses, we now arrive at K-State's schedule. The big two teams in the Big 12 right now are Texas Tech and BYU. Neither of those teams are on the Wildcat schedule. Ranked Utah. That's the next highest ranked team in the league. They're not on the schedule either. Their most difficult opponents. Houston's the most difficult game on K-State's slate, and that game's going to be played in the Little Apple. That's going to be played in Manhattan. They get the worst team perhaps in all of Power 4 football this year, Iowa State. Even on the non-conference slate, they draw some breaks. Washington State and the John Summerall-less Tulane Green Wave, they're both going to be visiting K-State. So we believe, as the hottest take we have for college football 2026, that the Wildcats are going to go from not receiving a vote at all for the preseason top 25 to being in the college football playoff. But do you think you could top that in terms of a hot take that you believe, or your boldest opinion for the 2026 college football season that starts with week zero tomorrow? And they said the FBS ranks 310-840-4910 if you want in. This is the last call for phone calls at 310-840-4910. On the... Oh, this is going to be fun. Today in Say What? The great John Fanta spits absolute hot fire on this show. And that's next on Wesser One Sports Night.
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6: 310-840-4910. Say what? It's just a few moments away, but we need to get more nominees of bold predictions for the college football season. Thought it was pretty bold to say Kansas State goes from being unranked to the college football playoff. Let's see what Will in Chicago has for us. Will, what's your bold opinion?
19: Hey, what's up? How you doing?
6: Well, hope you are. What do you have?
19: Illinois is going to make the college football playoff.
6: See, last year it seemed like was supposed to be a year. Make the case for why Illinois is going to be better than they were a year ago.
19: Really, I'm just a home and I wanted to chime in on your topic.
6: So you're a diehard? I mean, the Final Four wasn't enough? We need more for football, too? That was fun. And you're going to be preseason top five in basketball again, too. Brad Underwood's got it cooking there in Champaign.
19: Yeah, we have been, but we haven't closed the deal.
6: All right.
19: I think this year we're going to make the college football playoff. We had a good team last year. As far as college basketball, we didn't close the deal. We should have played better against UConn.
6: Yeah, I was there.
19: Oh, you were?
6: Oh yeah. Westwood One is the home of the Final Four in the NCAA tournament, brother. And I love college basketball. And I love the fact that those twins, those foreign twins, are going to be back. And Illinois added a ton. I think they're going to be even better than they were a year ago. They're going to be preseason top five. I can't wait to watch them. I can't wait to get down to Cameron Indoor Stadium at Duke and watch Illinois play Duke in November later this year. I can't wait to be there for that.
19: I'm not liking our non-conference schedule. We got a real tough schedule.
6: Hey, but here's the thing, man. You're going to Duke, but you know what that means? Duke's coming to your place next year. So, circle it, man. We'll be there. I'll see you there. I love that call. Think we lost you there at the end a little bit, but appreciate the call. 310-840-4910. Let's go to Kofi. He's in Atlanta. Kofi, what do you got?
26: Hey, good evening. How you doing? Or good morning.
6: Good morning. What do we have?
26: Hey, I don't think that any SEC schools are going to win. I think SEC schools lose every single game in the playoffs. I don't think Texas is what everybody says Texas is. Georgia, I think they're going to poop the bed. LSU, I don't even know if they'll make the playoffs. And Ole Miss, maybe. I don't buy Ole Miss. I like
6: Oklahoma more than I like Ole Miss. I like John Mateer. Before he hurt his hand, I was a believer, man. I like Brent Venables.
26: Yeah.
6: I'm in on Oklahoma.
26: Okay. Oklahoma could be the dark horse at SEC this year.
6: All right. Let's get behind it.
26: Let's do it, man.
6: There's your bold take right there. I love that SEC as well. You know, the problem with that, Will, and this is going to upset some of the folks down south, I could say that because I'm down south. I'm in North Carolina. I don't know how hot of a take that is, Will, considering the SEC hasn't been to the national championship game the last 3 years. It's not just that the Big Ten's won the last three titles. It's the SEC hasn't sniffed one the last few years. So he's saying it's going to be a continuation of that. I happen to agree in Oregon winning the title. I just have them against Texas. The three teams, Will, that I stared at really hard in trying to figure out who I like to win the title, Oregon, Texas, and Miami. Those are the three. And what was a differentiator, the dominance of the Big Ten Conference, and Dan Lanning. Dan Lanning, I think, is the best coach of college football that hasn't won a title. And if I'm picking between those three coaches, Dan Lanning, Steve Sarkisian, or Mario Cristobal, I'm going to take Dan Lanning and think that he breaks through finally. 310-840-4910 if you want in on the topic. Now let's play Say What?
3: They are who we thought they were.
5: We inhale.
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6: Shout out to our friend John Fanta joining us from NBC Sports. Make sure to check out his program that NBC is giving him on Monday nights, 6 to 7 p.m., Fanta and 60, one of the all-time great dudes in the biz. He joined us on the show. He's a Cleveland Browns fan, and he went on an epic Cleveland Browns rant when joining us. Here's how it sounded.
27: It is the single worst handling of a position in sports by an organization ever. The thing that has made this so bad, you were about to open a window where you legitimately could have been a top flight contender in the AFC. When Flacco leads you to the playoffs, you're thinking, oh my gosh, all the talent's there. They just need to hit it big with a quarterback. They mortgaged everything. They packaged everything together for one man. He is not an NFL quarterback. He was never going to be an NFL quarterback this season. The owner of the franchise came out and stated that they swung and missed on him. When you swing and miss and you strike out, Josh, do you get to come right back up to the plate? That's what keeps happening here. It's a definition of insanity.
6: Yeah, he's not very happy about where the Cleveland Browns quarterback room is at and Deshaun Watson being the starter of the team, understandably. So, this was interesting, though. When I think of John Fanta, I think college basketball. I also think about the work he's been doing with the NBA now, doing play-by-play for the NBA's coverage. So, in talking about this awesome rookie class that's coming into the NBA from college, I was interested who Fanta thinks might make the most noticeable impact among the rookies in this year's class. And Fanta had an interesting take.
27: Adai Mara in Oklahoma City. And it may be the safe answer of OKC's already really good, but now you welcome in a tree, and he is gigantic. I mean, he's just an incredibly imposing player. And you pair that up with Shea and J-Dub and Chet. You know, like, this actually might help Chet when he's on the floor, because sometimes he gets tasked with all the big man duties. Mara's just a tree, man.
6: There was no way that John Fanta and I, Will, were not going to become friends. We both have kids under 2 years old. We're both pasty white guys with big frame glasses who love college basketball. We were going to get along. And he's one of the great guys in the biz, so be sure to support his stuff. And also, if you missed that conversation, we had a great 15, 20-minute chat with him. It's already up on our YouTube channel, so go to our channel, Westwood One Sports Night. That's how you can watch the show in addition to listening to it. And check that out. I'm sure you will probably enjoy it. Now let's get to the top story of the night in the NFL. A man scammed 26 women out of $1.8 million pretending to be a 49ers receiver. Let's hear from the man that eventually got arrested in an airport in Boise along with his 18-year-old accomplice, Jalen Love. This is from his IG page explaining this is part of the ruse. Him masquerading as a NFL player. Here he is explaining to the Utes, to the kids out there, his journey to the NFL.
5: This is for the kids. This is for the people who want to understand more about my story and get another side of the story outside of just getting drafted into the NFL. So I'll go ahead and lock in for the people who do want to know, who want to follow me. I went undrafted. I just want to keep this short and sweet, not get into too much detail as to how I got in the league, but just a little bit of short and sweetness. So what I'm going to do is I am going to post when I was on the 49ers and I ended up getting, my bad, I'm in my new McLaren and it's just real touch and go.
6: That's it, man. It fooled me. You, at the beginning there, I'm pretty sure you just said, can I hear the first 10 seconds of that one more time again? Is that possible? Because I'm pretty sure, and let's figure this out together. He said he was drafted into the NFL, and then literally seconds later said he went undrafted.
5: This is for the kids. This is for the people who want to understand more about my story and get another side of the story outside of just getting drafted into the NFL. So I'll go ahead and lock in for the people who do want to know, who want to follow me. I went undrafted.
6: Oh, people want to know about how I got drafted in the NFL. I was undrafted. That's not a lie. He was undrafted. Will Dalton and I were undrafted too. So was Oliver. Actually, I don't know that. Oliver, were you drafted in any drafts? You weren't drafted in the baseball draft? Just making sure. I don't want to give unfactual information out there, you know? This guy, he duped a lot of women, and he's going to go to the clink as a result. It's funny when you look at him running routes in a Niners helmet on the sand. I would just love to see the meeting of minds. It's like, I'm gonna go to Venice Beach, guys, or whatever beach it is, wear my Niners helmet, run some routes, and there's gonna be some women that see, I think that guy plays for the Niners. What makes you say that? Oh, he's got the helmet on. Did you see that route? He caught the pass.
8: Dude.
6: Oh, I also love the pass being like the highest looping ball. Like, it's not like a spiral that's being thrown his way. It's like one of those that you would throw a 12-year-old. That's a great part of it, too. Yes, Will.
8: The more I listen to that video and just read about the story, like, just the crazier it is. And the more ridiculous it is.
6: Yeah, just, you know, these Utes just want to send a message to the Utes. Kids who want to be like me.
8: Great example.
6: Uh-huh. That's not the only Niners news this week. I guess Niners owner Jed York's probably happy this happens because more people are talking about this than are talking about him being arrested for soliciting a prostitute in East Palestine, Ohio with $160 earlier this week. We have the body cam footage. He was wearing a Yankee t-shirt because of course he was.
8: Ugh.
6: Will Dalton, he's one of yours. You gotta.
8: No, he's not. We don't claim this guy.
6: No.
8: We don't claim him.
6: Women have to take the L with 26 women getting duped by this person, and Yankees gotta wear this too. Especially as he's got dad vibes with the white ankle socks on and the tennis shoes and the khaki shorts. I don't know if they were cargos. But the cops on the body cam footage summed up the situation very well when they realized who they just arrested.
10: It's crazy the people that do this. Like they could do whatever they want. Like they could do other things. Yeah. They could go other ways. But wild.
6: Yeah, just wild. That's a good way to put it. And that's been Say What? For tonight. Let's get into our Saturday plans. First off, Will Dalton's a crazy person. That's not me saying something to get a laugh. Like, on several occasions, this dude has done three straight shows on the network. Like, on the weekends, it's him, and he won't tell me, so I'm on with him 4 to 7 p.m. And I'm like, all right, Will, what are you doing afterwards? You want to hang out? He's like, no, I got to go on with Wicket for 4 hours. And then I got John Lund or Johnny Ballgame for 4 hours.
8: Yeah.
6: I marvel at it, being on from 4 p.m. in the afternoon till 3 a.m. Eastern time, and you do it back-to-back days. You're not doing that this weekend, but what you are doing is you will be producing Linnell Willingham's program from 8 a.m. to 11 a.m. later this morning.
8: Yeah, later this morning.
6: And then you're going to watch your Tar Heels play at High Noon, yep. Westwood One Sports. And then you're going to produce my program from 4 to 7 p.m. That's right.
8: Yep.
6: It's insane, man.
8: I mean, listen, I got to help out the youngest in charge, okay? Like, I gotta help him out. He needs it.
6: Shout out to Linnell. Are you going to tell him your preferred nickname, that you don't want to be called Will the Thrill anymore?
8: Nah, you know what I've discovered? It just depends on who I'm with. It depends on the context. Like, I feel like with you, like, it has to be WD. Like, is this Roadhouse in this context? It just doesn't sound right. And with Linnell, like, he calls me Thrill, even though B-Dot kind of wasn't a fan of that one.
6: Oliver, yeah, which nickname do you like for WD, Oliver?
12: I kind of like WD, to be honest.
6: See? Okay.
8: More than
6: it's
8: Roadhouse.
6: The WD. That's a word.
8: I do like Roadhouse.
6: Movie Roadhouse, too.
8: Same.
6: Shout out to Kelly
8: Lynch.
6: The
8: double deuce.
6: I used to bleep dudes like you in prison. The double deuce. It's been a North Carolina-centric week for us here on the show. We went to Panthers-Texans joint practice, had four different interviews that, in addition to the John Fanta interview that's up tonight, you can find Danielle Hunter, future Hall of Famer Danielle Hunter, joining us from the Texans, Panthers GM Dan Morgan, Panthers Offensive Rookie of the Year from last year, Tataroa McMillan. And who are we forgetting? J.C. Horn, Panthers corner, spending some time with us. That was all great. It's all on our social media channels. We added Raleigh Durham to our list of 300-plus affiliates nationwide. NC State, Virginia, North Carolina, TCU. Highlight the Week 0 slate. Honestly, can't wait for that NC State, Virginia game. It's going to be sold out in Charlottesville. Don't know who I'm rooting for. My wife is a Virginia graduate, and my dad is an NC State fan. So, kind of need to figure... Sorry, Dad, we're probably going to go with Virginia in this instance. And we've got the head coach of my alma mater, East Carolina University, Blake Harrell, going to be joining the Saturday show as well. Sometime around 5, 6 o'clock in the afternoon Eastern time, his Pirates face Alabama next weekend in Tuscaloosa.
8: Good luck with that.
6: Gonna shock the world, Will. Gonna shock the world!
8: Sure.
6: Can you imagine how amazing that would be if right as we're going on air at this time next week, or at that time next week, if the East Carolina Pirates beat Alabama?
8: I mean, that would be pretty wild.
6: Why do you keep starting your sentences with "I mean"? You make me want to fight you in the street.
8: That's just how I talk. I don't know. It's the verbiage. It's the lingo.
6: Some would say that's a crutch, not the way that you talk. I mean.
8: No, I think it's just the way I talk sometimes. I mean, it's not a crutch. Oh, I just said it again. That's funny. See, it wasn't a crutch because I didn't even know I did it.
6: That's just what a crutch is.
8: Well, no, a crutch is like when you don't know what to say, so you just add a filler word or two.
6: Well, no, usually it's something you don't know what you say, but you just add words that don't add anything to what you're saying. See. That's what a crutch is. Maybe we can work on that. My wife gets mad at me when I say like all the time outside of the context on this show. And the reason she gets mad is she listens to the show and I never say like.
8: Mm-hmm.
6: So then when we're at the dinner table and I say like, she's losing her mind.
8: Wow. Is she like grammar police?
6: A little bit. A little bit. And she's telling me that the way I've been cutting meat my whole life is wrong. Like, I'm using the wrong hand.
8: Whoa. How do you cut meat?
6: I usually have the fork in my left hand, and I cut with the right hand. And apparently it's supposed to be reversed. And this bothers her. And now...
8: I want to see this now.
6: Just
8: uncomfortable
6: with the way... I'm cutting meat nowadays. Uncomfortable.
8: I want to talk to Sarah Bradford about this.
6: She is not awake right now.
8: No, but sometime I want to get her insights on this. This is fascinating.
6: I mean, you can. What do we have? What do we have and put it to bed to close out the week?
8: It's not often a person drives themselves to jail. But this guy just did it.
6: Next.
13: The NFL season kicks off in less than 2 weeks with a Super Bowl rematch between the Seahawks and Patriots. Then the Rams and 49ers go in the NFL's first regular season game from Australia. 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

0: Sports Night. Here's Josh Graham.
1: What a night it's been. Thanks to John Fanta. Thanks to the Free For All Friday callers. Thanks to Oliver Popular for turning the dials and playing. It feels like a good day. And thanks to Will Dalton as the producer of this program. Lot of ground we cover. College football week zero has arrived. Incredible. Just a few hours away from kickoff on Westwood One Sports, North Carolina TCU from Dublin, Ireland. A football game that's going to probably be gross and wet and windy and played in front of a lot of drunks. Can't wait. Honestly, just getting kind of choked up thinking about it. It's moving me. Let's close out today's program by putting this show to bed.

0: Uh-huh.
1: So this guy's maneuvering, police are in pursuit, and he turns into a parking lot. And what he didn't realize, I don't know how, he turned into the police station's parking lot. So he did that. And once he realized he had done that, he's like, oh, I'm screwed. And then he gets out of the car brilliantly and then tries to run on foot. And this is all caught on body cam footage. It shows deputies jumping over the fence because it's like this guy hops the fence. The deputies jump over it to try and follow him. He was then caught, arrested, right there on the jail's property. So it's like, hey, they didn't even have to go far. Just walking right to the clink. What an idiot. He turned into the jail. Couldn't do any better than that?
0: No, I don't think he could. I need to know what your itinerary looks like for the rest of the day. Like, I just need to know what it looks like. Like, what is your plan? Like, when is the last time? Actually, let's ask good questions here. When is the last time you were asleep? When did you wake up?
1: Oh, well, we did the show together last night too, so I slept till about 11 ish, okay. A little after.
0: Did you get a nap?
1: No, I didn't take a nap today.
0: Oh boy.
1: Because I slept so late. I slept late. Later than I usually would.
0: All right. So let me get this straight. You sleep until about 11 after being up till about 4 a.m. doing the show yesterday.
1: Right.
0: So roughly about 7 hours of sleep. Then you're working on this show.

0: you're probably not going to nap then. Then you're going to produce my show from 4 to 7 p.m. on Saturday.
1: Yeah.
0: Which means over a span of, at that point, 27 or so hours, more than that, 29, 30 hours, you will have had 3 hours of sleep. And I'm just going to have the leftovers of whatever you are.
1: Oh, don't do that. I'm fine. I can operate one day on, it'll probably be like 3.5 hours. I'll stretch it as far as I can. It'll be fine. We'll still have a good show that everybody should watch on our YouTube channel here.
0: Okay. Buckle up. Buckle up, buckaroos. I might just find a segment during the show, 4 to 7 on Saturday, where I just test Will, and we might give him a cognitive test. Give him a cognitive test to see how he does during the show, 4 to 7 p.m. Eastern time. And then we'll see what's happening from 8 to 11 as well with you and Linnell. This is intriguing content for the listeners, for you two.
1: Very exciting.
0: No, behind the scenes. You don't seem to worry about your well-being. I worry about it.
1: You do worry about, and I appreciate that. I do.
0: Daily Row, Willpower.
1: Yeah.
0: Get it? Because his name's Will.
1: Yeah. I'm Roadhouse. I'm built for this. Come on.
0: Will Dalton has to get some sleep, you guys.
1: Bye.
0: So we're going to let him do that. Week zero's here. College football game day has arrived. Football! Football! Let's have ourselves a day. Peace.
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0: 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You steer the ship. 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Here's Josh Graham for Westwood One Sports Night.
1: That's right. You get to steer the ship this hour only. Free For All Friday. 310-840-4910. Let the Jimmy Buffett wash over you. Let's actually start with a call before we get to some of the bad vibes out west. Jim's in Seattle. Jim, what is your contribution to Free For All Friday? Get us started the right way.
2: Yeah, a few days ago, Dolly Parton passed away. And everywhere you go, there isn't a single person who hated Dolly. In the world of sports, can you think of any athlete, past or present, who everybody loved? There isn't a single person who hated this athlete.
1: Great question. Thank you, Jim, from Seattle. That's exactly what we're looking for on Free For All Friday. We were thinking about this with BDOT a little bit. And in sports, it's tricky to be universally beloved because, well, if you win too much, if you're too good, then people are not going to like you. But if we're going current athletes, Steph Curry's name comes to mind. Very beloved. Not a lot of people have negative things to say about Steph Curry. If we're going all time, again, thinking about athletes who just otherworldly, but didn't win a lot to make them super polarizing. Barry Sanders comes to mind with the Lions. Maybe it's Ken Griffey Jr., his time with the Mariners. Who disliked Ken Griffey Jr.? Cal Ripken might be a really good example of this with my Baltimore Orioles, the Iron Man. But other than 1983, when he won the title early on, won the World Series early on, he wasn't winning it. In fact, he played on one of the worst baseball teams we ever saw, the 1988 Orioles that lost their first 21 games. So Cal Ripken with the streak and the milk. I mean, if you disliked Cal Ripken, that was grounds to not be friends anymore. So that comes to mind too. So a great question to get things started here on Free For All Friday. As we mentioned, see Oliver's fielding the calls at 310-840-4910. You can chime in as you please. This hour, you get to steer the ship. The vibes are awful surrounding the San Francisco 49ers right now, and it has nothing to do with football. Like, it all started with their head coach, Kyle Shanahan, getting into a car accident right before training camp started. That led to the weird conspiracy theories that were out there. Strangely, nobody blamed the electric substation on that one. But the good news

0: prostitute in East Palestine, Ohio, doing so with $160. This story's just crazy. Body cam footage was released from the officers approaching his car. It showed he was wearing a Yankees t-shirt, because of course he was. The cops on that body cam footage summed up the situation pretty well when they realized who they just arrested.
1: Wow. It's crazy the people that do this.
2: Right?
1: Like, they could do whatever they want. Like, they could do other things. Yeah. They could go other ways. But it's wild.
0: Just wild. You could do whatever you want, and they've got $160 in their hands that they got off of them. So there was that. Then today, we learned about a man scamming 26 women out of $1.8 million by pretending to be a member of the San Francisco 49ers. This guy's name, Jalen Love. He did this mostly by working out in 49ers gear and posting it on his social media, posting like an NFL player, like he was in the league. He had like a fake contract that he was signing. He was wearing his Niners helmet and working out on the beach, running routes that were hilariously bad. But they fooled 26 women, apparently. And then he'd get the women involved with like investments, and then he'd just ghost them. Like, here's something he would do on social media. Here he was explaining, as he put it, to the kids, his path to the NFL.
3: This is for the kids. This is for the people who want to understand more about my story and get another side of the story outside of just getting drafted into the NFL. So I'll go ahead and lock in for the people who do want to know, who want to follow me. I went undrafted. I just want to keep this short and sweet, not get into too much detail as to how I got in the league, but just a little bit of short and sweetness. So what I'm going to do is I am going to post when I was on the 49ers and I ended up getting, my bad, I'm in my new McLaren and it's just real touch and go.
0: Don't you just hate that? Like, when you're trying to just talk to the kids, short and sweetness, about your path to the NFL, and then your McLaren starts acting up. That's just, it's the worst. Frustrating. Relatable. Frustrating, though, when that happens. Conspiracy Josh does have some thoughts on this, by the way, Will Dalton.
4: Oh, yeah? Is he about to make an appearance? Yeah, we gotta get the hat. That's right. Gotta do that. We gotta get the whole thing together here. He's traveled a long way to be with us here. Up there, yeah, there he is.
0: Hello, Will.
4: Hey.
0: Hello. Conspiracy Josh has some thoughts on this matter. Obviously, it's a pretty tough look on the ladies who got scammed by this man. But do you want to know who benefited the most by this headline being out here? Jed York. Did Jed York figure out a way to get some of his law enforcement buddies who were trying to cover up that Kyle Shanahan car accident to arrest this man the week that he was soliciting prostitutes in East Palestine, Ohio? Because guess what? Everybody in the NFL be talking about this Jalen Love now and not talking about who? Jed York. I'm out.
4: I don't know. That owner was still pretty pathetic. It's like you're a billionaire and you're paying for that. Oh, welcome back. It's regular, Josh. I don't know about that.
0: He's not. Well, that's still bad, but this is like a cover-up measure, I think, is what Conspiracy Josh was alleging there.
4: I see.
0: Sounding like Foghorn Leghorn when he does so. The sad part about this whole thing is that the Niners might be a Super Bowl contender, yet nobody, not a soul, is actually talking about the football team because of all of this and everything else that's going on with the Niners and around the Niners, including, yes, the electric substation. 310-840-4910. Let's go to Mr. Positive, who wants it. By the way, we will be anointing a free-for-all Friday caller of the night. Not at the end of this hour, but sometime during the show. It could be you. Mr. Positive has won this award before. Let's see how he brings it tonight here. 310-840-4910. Mr. Positive, where are you steering the ship?
5: 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Boom shakalaka, warriors, embrace your passions, destroy your fears, live life orgasmically. Do you know what that means? Live life, destroy your fears. I believe in you. Do you believe in you? As Josh Elvis Graham is doing the karate in front of the mic. He is karateing. He's breaking things. He's breaking down his fears. He wants you to live your dreams. He wants you to go for your dreams. Boom shakalaka. And real quick, everyone in Detroit hates Tarek Skubal. Why? Everybody, all my warriors in Detroit, sports is a business. You do not want to hate greatness. Tarek Skubal is great. If you boo Tarek Skubal, you boo greatness. You boo going for your dreams. You give up on your dreams. Damn it, I have spoken. Warriors in Detroit, embrace greatness. Go for your dreams. Don't be jealous. Damn it.
0: Normal stuff. Free for all Friday. 310-840-4910. You get to steer the ship. Thank you, Mr. Positive. Let's go to Alan. He's in Toronto. Another OG. Alan, go right ahead.
6: Blue Jays defeated the Mariners 8-1 yesterday after a 13-2 massacre at the hands of the Kansas City Royals yesterday. Proof positive that in baseball, what happened yesterday means nothing today. The Blue Jays showed character, and they show that they don't discourage easily. And they're selling out every single game, too. They're getting 42-plus. You need a shoehorn to get into the stadium. Also, the Brewers and the Mets, they played each other 6 times this year, and the Brewers defeated the Mets 4-2. Mets are 60-75, Brewers 84-51, and the Brewers defeated the Rangers today 6-1, and the Mets lost to the Astros today. Mets payroll, $357 million and change. Brewers payroll, $125 million and change. Stevie Cohen, Mets owner, definitely has more dollars than cents. You know as well as I do, there's no sure way to capture a division or a pennant or a World Series. Yet Stevie just keeps spending and spending like a drunken sailor and with reckless abandon. And the Mets, they make me laugh. You know, it's a civic embarrassment, absolutely civic embarrassment. Last year, they were 45-24 at one point, and then they lost, and then they were 38-55 the next point. And here's an interesting stat. Since 2004 and 2024, 20 seasons, there were 18 teams that were 45-24, all reached the postseason. And the Mets just totally collapsed last year. They were 83-79, not too bad, but they just a total collapse. And it goes to show you, no matter how much money you spend, it's no guarantee that you're going to have a World Series team.
0: Well, let's hope MLB owners hear what you're saying there, Alan. Appreciate the call, especially with the labor dispute that's forthcoming later this year. Steve Cohen has a lot of dollars, but no sense. Is a bar, though. Appreciate that from Alan in Toronto. 310-840-4910 if you want it. It is an exciting week zero slate that we have in front of us in college football. 3 head coaches on the hot seat will all be in action Bill Belichick's Tar Heels facing TCU in Ireland, a game you could listen to noon Eastern time on Westwood One Sports. Lincoln Riley's 14th-ranked USC Trojans. They're the only ranked team in action this weekend. They'll crush San Jose State, but we'll see what Gary Patterson's defense looks like. We'll see how much we see of this number one recruiting class, how many freshmen will be contributing. Speaking of blowouts, Florida State, they're going to throttle New Mexico State, but that doesn't mean the seat's going to cool at all. For Mike Norvell, huge week one game, Monday night, Labor Day night, with SMU visiting Tallahassee. NC State, Virginia, that's the game of the weekend, man. Sold out crowd at Scott Stadium, second place in the ACC beyond Miami. It's completely up for grabs. The winner of this game is going to be in position where they could be that team that gets to Charlotte. The loser almost certainly won't be because of how congested the middle of that league, the second tier of that league, seems to be. And then you want to talk about a great atmosphere. The Fargo Dome for North Dakota State's first FBS game, that's going to be banana land. Sacramento State playing their first ever FBS game. They're going to Eastern Michigan. So there's a lot of interesting all across the board in college football in week zero. 310-840-4910 if you want in. Taking calls nationwide this hour and this hour only. You get to steer the ship in whatever direction you please at 310-840-4910. In addition to getting to your free-for-all Friday calls, we'll answer our question of the night on the show. That question being, what's your boldest prediction for the college football season in 2026? There's an unranked team, a team that hasn't even received a preseason vote, that I think is going to be in the college football playoff. And I'll tell you who that is next on Westwood One Sports Night. The wait is over. Football is here, and so is DraftKings. 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

0: It's Free for All Friday. 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Here's Josh Graham for Westwood One Sports Night.
1: That's right. This hour only, you get a chance to steer the ship on Free for All Friday. Week zero eve. Football Friday. Free for All Friday. To those who celebrate, let's go to TJ. He's in Michigan. TJ, where are you steering the ship on this free-for-all Friday?
2: Hey, thanks for having me.
1: You're welcome. What do you got?
2: So, yeah, I want to talk about this York situation. If that movie with Will Smith, the concussion movie, about the NFL covering up, all that stuff is true, then I know for a fact that this is something that is very normal practice. And another example, the New York Giants co-owner in the Epstein files.
1: Steve Tisch,
2: And now no one's talking about it. So I'm just not surprised. But also, back to your question of the day, college football predictions.
1: Yeah.
2: Bryce Underwood is going to be a underdog, but that's okay because he's going to take us to the playoffs. And I believe that we're going to beat Ohio State.
1: All right. I love it. Thanks for the call. It's good to hear from you, TJ. Takes. I think he just insinuated that there's like a ring. The owners are involved in some sort of prostitution ring of sorts. I think that's where he was headed there, which is a hotter take than Michigan preseason number 16 getting into the playoff. Beating Ohio State, that's probably going to be a challenge. But think the game is in Ann Arbor this year, if memory serves. Our question of the night did center on college football. By the way, if you want it on Free for All Friday, 310-840-4910. The question we asked is, what is the boldest college football prediction you have for this season? This is the best that we've got. Kansas State is going to go from being unranked in the preseason poll, heck, not even receiving a vote for the preseason top 25, to making the college football playoff this year. K-State, the folks from the Little Apple of Manhattan, Kansas, in the CFP. They have a new head coach in Colin Klein, who is quite literally the perfect man to lead the program. Anytime you have a hiring cycle, you hear people say, oh, he's the perfect person for the job. To the point where that expression kind of becomes a cliche, it loses its power. Michigan hires Kyle Whittingham. Oh, he's perfect for the job. So on and so forth. Colin Klein, there is no person on planet Earth you would rather have leading the K-State football program than Colin Klein. He's one of the greatest players in Wildcat history. During his senior season in the Little Apple, he finished third in Heisman voting. He's one of two players to ever get that many votes. And after his four-year career at K-State, Klein spent nine of his dozen years coaching in Manhattan. He's been everything from a quality control coach to a GA, to a quarterback coach, to the offensive coordinator, now the head coach. Over the last 20 years, the Wildcats have enjoyed three double-digit win seasons. Klein was a player for two of them. He was the OC for the third in 2022. So he's a perfect fit for K-State. Avery Johnson is the perfect quarterback for Klein to work with. For starters, there's a built-in relationship there. Klein recruited Avery Johnson to Kansas State. He called plays for him in eight games as a freshman in 2023. At this time a year ago, Johnson was supposed to be a Heisman dark horse. He was coming off a 25-touchdown pass season, seven touchdown runs in 2024. He didn't take that step forward last year. He kind of just maintained. It wasn't a bad season. He had fewer touchdown passes, 18, but he had fewer picks. He had one more touchdown run. So still a really good player and tons of experience. Colin Klein spent the last two seasons at Texas A&M. He's the reason why people think that Marcel Reed's any good. If he can make Marcel Reed a player, he could do the same with Avery Johnson. Now, a strong quarterback coach combo, that's not enough to be a top 10 team or even to be a playoff team, especially when you have offensive line churn, and we've seen the headlines. Maybe their best offensive lineman out for the season, a guy that they brought in transferred last year, dealt with some blood clots, probably not going to play this year as well. We're not minimizing that, but with a solid coach, solid budget, solid quarterback, and a perfect schedule as well, the stars are aligning for Kansas State football. The Big 12 has two teams that suck all the oxygen out of the room in terms of the attention they draw: Texas Tech and BYU. Neither of those teams are on the Wildcat schedule. The next highest ranked team from the Big 12 is Utah, also not on K-State's schedule. The most difficult opponent is Houston. That game's going to be played in Manhattan. They also get the worst team, perhaps, in all of Power 4 football, Iowa State. Even on the non-conference slate, Washington State, John Sumrall-less Tulane, both going to be going to K-State, and these are going to be games that the Wildcats are favored in. So if we're talking about bold takes, a team that is unranked and didn't even receive a vote for the preseason top 25 is going to be in the college football playoff, and that team is going to be the Kansas State Wildcats. You've heard it here first. 310-840-4910 if you want in on the program. A reminder that tonight's college football predictions that we're doing here, we're going to do playoff picks. We said K-State's going to be in the playoff, but we're going to tell you the 12 teams who will be in the CFP at the top of next hour. We'll tell you the four conference champions from the Power Four as well. If you haven't already, make sure you're subscribed to our YouTube channel and to our podcast, Searching Westwood One Sports Night. My name's Josh Graham. However, and wherever you're listening or watching, greatly appreciate that. The great John Fanta from NBC, he joined us earlier. That conversation's already up on our YouTube channel. Same thing for Panthers and Texans interviews. Had a chance to visit with Teteroa McMillan, the reigning Offensive Rookie of the Year. Don't know why I said reigning, as if you can win that award twice. Dan Morgan, the GM of the Panthers. J.C. Horn, corner. Danielle Hunter, edge rusher from the Texans. And you can find those conversations up on our channel. It's how you can watch the show in addition to listening to it. Like, comment, subscribe. That all helps us a great deal. However, and wherever you're listening or watching, greatly appreciate that. Free for All Friday continues with Carter in Nebraska. Carter, 310-840-4910. Where are you steering the ship?
3: Josh, I'm coming in from Lincoln, Nebraska. Cornhusker Nation.
1: Big Red.
3: The Rule 8 has been stirring, man.
1: That's the
3: line we've had in years.
1: Wait, what? What did the rule? What is that? Say it again?
3: The ruling.
1: You know, here in
3: Nebraska, we start sipping the Kool-Aid. So right now with that rule, it's the Rule-Aid.
1: Keep going right ahead.
3: Yeah. You know, I can just see it right now. 5-0 Indiana versus 5-0 Nebraska. And beautiful Lincoln, Nebraska. Game day, thing to make off, whatever it is here.
1: Okay.
3: Yeah, the reigning national champions. Nebraska goes to 6-0, brings it in for one of the first times in my life. 22-year-old, I live in all the glory days.
1: I hear you.
3: But it's coming back.
1: It's coming back. Okay. I appreciate the call from Nebraska, and I'm looking at the schedule now. It's good to hear from you. And you say 5-0 Nebraska against 5-0 Indiana. You might roll your eyes a little bit, but then you look at it. They're going to beat Ohio. They're going to beat Bowling Green. They're going to beat North Dakota. Those are your first three games. If they win the road game at Michigan State, they're going to beat Maryland at home. Even though Malik Washington, fan of his work at quarterback for the Terrapins. So you might be talking about 5-0 versus 5-0 on October 10th. I buy that. The ruling stuff, I just don't know. I have a lot of history with one Matt Rhule. I remember the first time I met Matt Rhule was the week after the first college football playoff ranking dropped in the fall of 2014. This was around Halloween time. I was in Philadelphia. He's the head coach of the Temple Owls. And I'm following my alma mater, the East Carolina Pirates, who were ranked in the first ever CFP poll. How is that possible? Well, their offensive coordinator was some guy named Lincoln Riley. You might have heard of him. The offense was electric. East Carolina just came off hanging 70 on the North Carolina Tar Heels a few weeks before that. So the Pirates are ranked. They're facing Temple. It's a miserable day in Philadelphia. Raining, it's wet, it's cold, and Lincoln's offense couldn't do much of anything. Maybe they scored 10 points in the game. Temple won. Matt Rhule was on the map because of this win, beating a ranked opponent, and I'm standing in the tunnel watching this happen the final seconds, and Matt Rhule confuses me for some reason as a Temple staffer, tries to give me a chest bump, and I comply. I do give Matt Rhule that chest bump. And then I didn't talk to Matt Rhule for about 5 or 6 years, and he becomes the Carolina Panthers head coach. I'm based in North Carolina. I covered the Panthers for close to a decade, and I remember running into Matt, and I said, hey, Matt, we've met once before. It was in the tunnel at Temple, and before I could even get the sentence out, East Carolina game is what Matt says. I'm like, yeah, you gave me a chest bump and all of that. The ruling. It didn't quite work out for Matt Rhule in Charlotte, the way that it worked out at Temple and at Baylor. And we hope, glory days, you can return to those in Lincoln and Big Red. We'll see. You certainly paid him to do that. You gave him the extension to prevent him from going to his alma mater. We'll see if it pays off. While we're talking about the Midwest, looking at some scores tonight in preseason football, the Chiefs, they played some starters. Travis Kelce had a catch. Monster Delame, we talked about it on draft night. The last time the Chiefs had a top 10 pick, it was some guy named Patrick Mahomes. The last time they took a pick, a player as high as Monster Delame, who they traded up to take at number 6, it was the number 1 overall pick, Eric Fisher, in 2012, 2013 range. They think a lot of this LSU corner. And he had a big tackle for loss tonight. There's a lot to like there. Maybe something to think about when it comes to Defensive Rookie of the Year. Coming up, the last of your free-for-all Friday thoughts and calls at 310-840-4910. And even I have a free-for-all Friday topic involving two Netflix docs that dropped this week to get to. Keep it here on Westwood One Sports Night.
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2: Last call for Free For All Friday calls before we get to our college football playoff picks, the 12 teams that'll be in the playoff this year. Conference champions as well for 2026. 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You also can write in your questions via the YouTube chat, Westwood One Sports Night. See West Coast write again. Josh, I met a big Panthers fan from South Carolina at the Seattle airport on my way home from Vancouver. He listens to you. Told me to avoid Myrtle Beach because it's overrated and go to the Outer Banks. Josh, what's your favorite beach rankings? Ball knowers in North Carolina will tell you. In terms of the beaches you should be going to in the Carolinas. Holden Beach. Trying to make sure we get this right here. Emerald Isle. Carolina Beach. Those are the top three. And you might be thinking in your head, well, Josh, what about Wilmington? Josh, what about Myrtle Beach? Which was the impetus of this this message, this text. Odds are, if you're not located near the beach, if you know the city and you live far away, odds are many others know the city too, and it's overpopulated. And what's great about going to a beach town is avoiding overpopulation. So there you go. Those are the three: Emerald Isle, Carolina Beach, Holden Beach, and the Carolinas. Look it up. Make it happen. 310-840-4910 if you want in. I personally have Free For All Friday topics I want to get to. These are topics that, under normal circumstances, I wouldn't have a chance to get to, but would love to talk about. Namely, two Netflix docs that dropped this week that I'm excited to watch. I haven't seen these yet, but I'm excited to watch both of them. Untold, The Testimony of Vince Young. Apparently, Jeff Fisher gets really spicy in the interviews, talking about he didn't want Vince Young and may or may not have drafted Vince Young just to tick off their owner at the time. That's not great. Vince Young just getting into what he did at Texas makes him a fascinating figure. So can't wait to watch that for obvious reasons. But then this one might be even higher up on the list. There is a Netflix true crime documentary called Death of the Pastor's Wife, going back to Myrtle Beach. This is about the tragic death of a woman named Micah Miller, 30-year-old wife of a South Carolina pastor named J.P. Miller, that happened a couple of years ago. It was officially ruled a suicide from a self-inflicted gunshot. Her death, though, has led to some suspicions that maybe there was some foul play there, perhaps even by the hand of the pastor. Now, why am I bringing this up? My sister was friends with the pastor's wife. So when I visited my sister who lived in Myrtle Beach for years, I, on Sundays, would go to this church and listen to this pastor preach. In fact, the day I got engaged to my wife, we heard this pastor's sermon. We went to a place called Brook Green Gardens. I got on one knee. I asked my wife to marry me. My now wife. So I've heard this pastor. And what goes to the next level is that the night before I heard that sermon when I went out on the boardwalk, Broadway, the whole thing in Myrtle Beach, my sister said, hey, we need to meet up with Micah. Need to meet my friend Micah at this piano bar, the pastor's wife. So we show up at this piano bar. We're at one of these small, dingy tables, corner tables. And it's me, it's my sister, it is Micah, the now deceased wife of this pastor, and then the husband rolls up, the husband, this pastor, rolls up with Jell-O shots for all four of us. Yes, the pastor from this church, first time I met him, handed us all Jell-O shots. I don't think I've consumed a Jell-O shot since that happened close to 5 years ago. Thought it was very strange at the time. And then these headlines pop up. But for perspective, Will, in terms of how close my sister was to the now deceased Micah Miller, center of this documentary, I've gotten this screenshot from members of my family that have watched this documentary already. And in the documentary, there it is, for those watching on YouTube and X, there's Micah Miller, there's my sister, in the Netflix documentary. So they were close enough that I'm having Jell-O shots with this pastor. Needless to say, I'm interested in what's going to happen in this doc. Interested what I'm going to learn. I don't know. Will Dalton, you seem very interested in this.
0: I mean, when you sent me that screenshot there of your, because you sent that and you didn't tell me your sister was in it. You just sent it to me.
2: Well, she's not in it. Just a picture. Oh, you just mean the picture. Yeah.
0: Yeah, and you just kind of let me put the pieces together there, and I was like, who is that? And you explained. And I, my mind was just like blown.
2: Yeah.
0: Like the fact that your sister's in that, it was that close to everything. I might have to go watch this. I mean, it's a hell of a story.
2: I don't know why women have such an interest in true crime, but guys don't. Like I would not normally seek out something like this at all, but I am because
0: I probably
2: of
0: would.
2: The op. Really?
0: I do find it. I mean, well, let me rephrase that. I don't seek it out much, but I do find myself when I cut them on or when I do watch something like this, I do get hooked, and I'm like, oh, I gotta see what's gonna happen here. So I do like it.
2: There you go.
0: It's popular.
2: Are you a Jell-O shot guy?
0: I don't hate them. I mean, I'll gladly take one or two.
2: God bless America.
0: That's right.
2: Will Dalton, it's not usual that the Baltimore Orioles, my Orioles, play while we're on the air. But they're on the West Coast. They're in Sacramento. They blew an eighth inning lead. It goes to extra innings. And they get a walk-off hit. Or no, pardon. They score two runs in the top half of the 10th, hold on to win 4-3 against the A's. And apparently, Rashawn in Sacramento has thoughts on this game. Rashawn, I'm an Orioles fan, so what do you got to say here?
3: Man, they had me on the edge of my seat, man. For the record, I just got out here, man. You know, I'm out here, you know, check
2: You're
3: out
2: You're at the game.
3: Well, I didn't make, I flew in a little late, but I'm going to catch tomorrow's and Sunday's game before I head on to Denver for that game.
2: Oh, so but, you're an Orioles fan too?
3: Yeah, big Orioles fan, man. Big Orioles fan. You know, I set my vacation around, you know, when the schedule comes out. I try to, you know, hit different ballparks that I haven't hit yet. So, you know, dwindling down, you know, even though this ballpark out here was a minor league park, so this technically doesn't count, you know, but it's still something to see.
2: It counts, Rashawn. And by the way, I had an Orioles trip for next weekend that I've been planning to do for a while but haven't bought tickets. Like, I took the time off to do it. They play the Red Sox on a Sunday afternoon. I make a trip out to Camden Yards every year. And then they play the Guardians on Monday. But I haven't bought the tickets because after the deadline, I thought that they were going to go into the tank and I wouldn't want to go out that way. But
3: Right.
2: I think I got to make it happen. Now I think I need to be there next Sunday and Monday.
3: You definitely got to make it happen. We are actually planning to go to that series. I think we're going to do the Thursday night game and the Friday night game because, you know, that'll be Adley's first game back, you know. So,

0: Do I do it?
1: You could. You know, you won't get, you know, people still, we still love Adley here, you know, so it won't be like getting the booze or anything like that. You know? But I mean, he's been sucking, so that might bring some bad luck to old. So I will go with the holiday jersey, though. Definitely with the holiday.
0: Rashawn, so, enjoy Sacktown. Enjoy specifically. Hey, here, the folks in Sacramento get upset when you say that they're playing in Sac. It's West Sacramento that the games
1: West
0: are
1: Sacramento?
0: At.
1: Across, oh, is that
0: it's
1: right?
0: Across, it's across the bridge in West Sacramento. So you enjoy yourself this weekend, and I appreciate the call. It's good to hear from you.
1: I definitely will, man. Thanks for taking my phone call, man.
0: There he goes. I love it, man. Oriole fans always welcome. Looking at the American League standings right now, the wild card, the Orioles and the Rangers are two back of the final wild card spot. Now, the Rangers are neck and neck with the Astros as well for the AL West race. The Guardians lost tonight. They have the final wild card spot. As mentioned, two ahead of the Rangers and the Orioles. Two and a half back is the Toronto Blue Jays. And then kind of falling off a little bit. The Mariners and the Twins are four back. And then the Tigers have fallen off the map, five and a half back of the final wild card spot. So that's the current rundown of things. Tarek Skubal made his return to Detroit tonight, pitched tremendously. The Dodgers needed an RBI hit from Freddie Freeman to win it in the eighth, or to go ahead in the eighth, win 2-1. Yankees beat the Red Sox tonight. That's of note as well. Now that Free For All Friday is finished, we will predict the 12-team college football playoff field for this year and the conference championship winners for the Power Four leagues. All of that next on Westwood One Sports Night.
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1: Question of the night. Week zero eve. What is your boldest college football prediction for 2026? Think about that question if we asked it at this time last year. And somebody called into this show and said, I think Indiana is going to win its first ever national championship and run the table, and Cal transfer Fernando Mendoza is going to win the Heisman Trophy. You'd probably say, okay, dude, somebody's having a great time on this Friday evening. But that's never going to happen. What say you? What's the boldest prediction you have for what's going to happen this year? 310-840-4910. We have some picks to hand out because time's run out on the offseason. College football's here. Let's make our predictions now for the conference champions in the Power Four conferences and also the 12 teams that will be participating in the college football playoff, starting with conference champs. In the SEC, we're picking the Texas Longhorns. Hook 'em. They have the best roster in college football. Everybody's talking about 2027 being a generational draft. Texas might have four first round or four top 10 draft picks. The way we talked about Ohio State having all those dudes in this year's draft, that could be Texas in the form of Arch Manning and Goosby at left tackle. And maybe the best player pound for pound in college football in Colin Simmons. Cam Coleman, the transfer from Auburn. That's going to be the number one target for Arch Manning. We believe in Steve Sarkisian. We believe in this Texas team with the way they finished the season. Love the addition of Hollywood Smothers, the running back from NC State from the portal as well. There's too much to like to go in a different direction. Texas, your SEC champion. In the Big Ten, it's the Oregon Ducks. This is going to be the second Big Ten championship for Dan Lanning in 3 years. Dante Moore was great last year. He's going to be even better seeing a major upgrade in his weapons. Watch out. Evan Stewart back. Two of the three most productive receivers were true freshmen last year, and they're just going to keep ascending. Same thing for their running back, Davidson, as well, who was a freshman last year, had a great year. Oregon, bringing so much back, they're going to win the Big Ten. In the ACC, it's not sexy, but it's the Miami Hurricanes. In more than two decades of being in the ACC, the Canes have never won the conference. They've never won the ACC. Despite making the national championship game last season, the Canes didn't even play in the conference championship in Charlotte. It was Virginia and Duke, you might remember, and Duke ended up winning. With who? Darian Minsa as their quarterback. Now Miami's QB. The playoff felt like a breakthrough moment for Mario Cristobal. That's going to be followed with their first ACC crown in 2026. To the Big 12 we go. So far, it's all chalk, right? Now we rip things. We try to throw a curveball at you here. We're going Kansas State Wildcats to win the Big 12. They do not have to play Texas Tech. They do not have to play Utah. They do not have to play BYU. And we love Colin Klein, who's back in the Big 12 and back at his alma mater in Manhattan, Kansas. I think the record's going to be enough for them to get to the championship game, and they'll win the damn thing. Can't go all chalk. We're going to do things a little different, and we're going to say K-State is your Big 12 champion. To the group of six, who's going to be the group of six participant in the college football playoff? You know who we're going with? UTSA. Triangle of Toughness. Beep, beep. The Roadrunners, it's time to see Jeff Traylor get rewarded and break through, especially with having Owen McCown back at QB. Their continuity, it stands out in a year. There's so much turnover in that conference, in the American Athletic Conference. Memphis, USF, Tulane, they all lost their head coaches this past cycle. North Texas lost Drew Mestemaker to Oklahoma State. Navy lost Blake Horvath. So in a year of turnover in the league, UTSA is banking on continuity, and Jeff Traylor is a tremendous coach. He breaks through from the American. They're the group of six participant in the college football playoff. So we have these teams already, Will. Have them all documented as being college football playoff teams. Texas, Oregon, Miami, K-State, UTSA. Now, I'm an East Carolina graduate. Not great at math. Don't even know if they teach math at East Carolina University. But if I'm doing the math right in my head, Will, if those are five automatic bids that are spoken for, we still have seven more spots to fill for the CFP. So how about we get to filling those spots? CFP, in addition to those five conference champions, there are a few no-brainers that you look at and say, okay, it doesn't matter if they get the auto bid, they're going to be in the playoff. Ohio State's one of those teams. Georgia's one of those teams. Indiana, we're going to respect Kurt Cignetti enough to say they're going to be one of those. They don't have the most difficult schedule this year when you look at it. Notre Dame, they've gamed the system enough and their schedule's cake enough that they're going to be in the CFP as well. If they finish top 12, they're automatically through, which was not a benefit they had this past year where Miami got the edge the last week. We're looking at three teams now. If those four are in, Ohio State, Georgia, Indiana, Notre Dame, we're now looking at three teams for the final two spots in the playoff. And those three teams are LSU, Oklahoma. You know, I'm going to make it four teams for the final two spots here. We're looking at, or where is my math? Four teams for three spots. Seven at-large bids here. LSU, Oklahoma, Penn State, Texas Tech. One of those teams is not going to get in. We're going to call K-State a bid snatcher in that Big 12 title game, meaning Texas Tech is still going to get in as an at-large. By the way, a happy birthday to the boss man here at Westwood One Sports, Armin Williams, who I'm sure is listening right now at this late hour. It is officially his birthday on this Saturday. He's a Texas Tech Red Raider. So we're going to say Texas Tech's going to get in just because that'll make Armin smile. Texas Tech's in. Penn State, with their cake Big Ten schedule, that conference is going to get the benefit of the doubt when they've won the last three national championships and three different schools have done so. Congrats to Matt Campbell and his Nittany Lions. We are in the college football playoff. That leaves two SEC teams for one spot. Is it Brent Venables and his new contract extension and John Mateer, or is it LSU with Lane Kiffin? We're all nodding along. It's going to be Lane Kiffin that gets the final spot into the college football playoff. So, to make this nice and clean, show this thing out, here is the order that we have for the 12-team college football playoff. Your four bye teams. Oregon, a one seed. Miami is the two. Texas Longhorns, the three. Ohio State, the four. Those will be teams that get a bye. Then you have four first-round hosts. Notre Dame, the five seed. Georgia, the six seed. Indiana, the seven seed. Penn State, the eight seed. The last four teams in are LSU, the nine seed. K-State, the 10 seed. Texas Tech, the 11. UTSA is the 12. That is your college football playoff. Those are your 12 teams in. If it were to shake out that way, it would require some weird things to take place. You would have three teams Three teams from the state of Texas getting into the 12-team playoff, and it's not A&M who's ranked in the top 10. They're going to be mad as hell in College Station. They're not going to be saying gig 'em. They're going to be saying get him, talking about the CFP committee chair. UTSA, Texas, Texas Tech, all in the college football playoff this year. Two teams from the Big 12 Conference, Kansas State and Texas Tech, getting it as well. Still probably going to upset people. Armin's texting me. He doesn't want a pity vote. Would it make you feel better, Armin, if I told you that I wrote this 7 or 8 hours ago, before I knew it was your birthday tomorrow? I hope so. Will Dalton, that's what we've got here for the college football playoff in 2026. I haven't yet done the thing where I put together the bracket and then pick it game by game. I thought that this was already monotonous enough, especially when I was trying to do math. Wait, how many more teams are left? I'm just going to make it four teams here. Not exactly a strong suit, math.
2: No. But, I mean, it's not mine either. So that then we're really in trouble because neither of us know how to do it well.
1: Pine Needle writes in, LSU's loaded. Love them or hate them. Lane's an incredible coach. They will not be that far down. I mean, if you make the playoff in year one, that's pretty good, especially with a lot of turnover that they have at LSU. I think it's a win regardless. You should be happy with that. Also, are we sure Lane's incredible? Oh, Lane's this incredible coach. What's he won exactly? Oh, but he was at Ole Miss. Okay, what about at Tennessee? What about at USC? What about with the Raiders? As the OC at Alabama, he won, but he was Nick Saban's offensive coordinator. So, not saying Lane Kiffin's a bad coach. Not saying that at all. Just, can we pump the brakes on he's a great coach until he actually wins something. Wins something of note. Because if Lane Kiffin made that much of a difference, Will, you might think Lane leaving Ole Miss to go to LSU would prompt Ole Miss to lose its first playoff game or its second playoff game. But instead, they won two playoff games and got to the semifinal and almost beat Miami in that semifinal. By the way, speaking of my alma mater, East Carolina University, the Pirates, they're going to shock the world week one. You know the saying that when Saban was at his height last decade, everybody would say, we want Bama. It's a thing that people would say. We want Bama. Well, my alma mater, East Carolina, gets Bama week one. So from a scouting perspective, I wanted to see what ECU sees on tape in prepping for the Crimson Tide. So Blake Harrell, ECU's head football coach, is going to join us on the Saturday Josh Graham Show, 4 to 7 p.m. on Westwood One Sports. Will Dalton and I immediately following North Carolina TCU, a game you can listen to on Westwood One Sports. We'll be talking some college football on Saturday. Will Dalton is a crazy person, though. Just saw him yawn a second ago. And that's a scary sight when you consider that in addition to producing this show, you're going to be producing Linnell Willingham's morning show from 8 to 11 a.m. Mm-hmm. and watching your Tar Heels at noon and then producing the Josh Graham show on Saturday afternoon.
2: Yeah, we might have to get a little more caffeine in the system in the break.
1: Probably.
2: But, I mean, you asked me how I wanted to tackle this. Like, just pull an all-nighter, stay up, or sleep for a few hours. And I think I'm just going to sleep for a few hours and say the heck with it.
1: Good luck with that.
2: Thank you.
1: Coming up next, a sports story that is a very tough look for the ladies out there. Keep it here on Westwood One Sports Night.
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0: 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Here's Josh Graham.
1: Graham's gambling 20 minutes from now. Three wagers on the card we're excited to hand out for week zero of the college football season. We will be tracking our record on football picks throughout the year for college and the NFL. Been handing out picks on various shows for the last eight football seasons. All but one of those years we haven't had a losing record. So we've only had one losing record in seven of those 8 years. So we feel confident we're going to hand out some picks in just a little bit. But first, we need to talk to the ladies for a second. This is a safe space. We need to talk to the lady sports fan out there. Or just ladies in general. Specifically those that could be duped by a man pretending to play for the San Francisco 49ers and have money stolen from you, defrauded from you, in the way of 26 women scammed by this dude posing as a San Francisco 49ers player. If you do not know this story by now, that is taking over the internet. Dejon Love has been arrested by the FBI along with an 18-year-old accomplice in an airport in Boise, Idaho. They've been charged with conspiracy to commit wire fraud and wire fraud. 26 women were defrauded by this guy, scammed by this guy, allowing him to make $1.8 million posing as a Niners football player. The main issue with this story is, and why it's a tough look for the women, any dude out there could figure out in 20 seconds that this dude was not a San Francisco 49er. That this dude was not a football player. And the signs were endless, and 26 women were duped here. Ladies, you gotta wear this one. This is on you. Honestly, feel like it's necessary to do a workshop. You know how when something gets messed up, a certain call or a mistake happens, coaches might show a play on film saying, hey, what would you do situationally here? Use it as a coaching point. Let's use this as a coaching point to the ladies out there that might not know how to tell that this guy is legit or not. Well, let's start here. Go to the team website, click on roster, and see if he's listed there. If he's not, he's not on the team. There's a good starting point. Secondly, if the guy is wearing a 49ers helmet while running routes on sand, running routes that look more like Drewski's running them rather than a receiver in the NFL, that's another sign that perhaps this guy isn't replacing Brandon Ayuk in San Francisco. Will Dalton, let me just ask you this. What do you find most funny about this story? What is the part most entertaining to you?
2: I mean, I think it is the route running piece of this.
1: Just the video.
2: It's the video and the dude, like, he had like a, what is it, a McLaren or something?
1: Okay, but that, I mean, that's the part where the women would say, hey, Josh, to our defense, the guy is driving McLarens. But
2: yeah, well,
1: how
2: see,
1: and he's trying to get the women to do and get involved in investments. That's his move. Hey, invest in this thing, and then he'd just take all the money, and then he'd ghost these people and do it 26 times. So I guess it's just like the movie. Gosh, what was the name? You haven't seen this movie. The Michael Keaton movie from the early 90s where he's like a squatter and a scammer and would just show up at people's houses and or show up at people's property. Pacific Heights is the movie I'm thinking of. And he's just scamming people. That's exactly what this guy did. I'm going to show up in an expensive car with a pocket full of cash, and you're going to think that I'm rich and I'm a big deal. Thus, when I ask you to make an investment, you make the investment thinking you can be rich like me and drive a McLaren, and then I'll steal your car.
2: Yeah, I mean, I think that that's also my brain being wired to think, oh, this guy's undrafted, so he's just skating by, you know, he's not going to have a McLaren, he's not loaded, he wasn't like a number one draft pick. But a female that's not a, you know, in the know on these things or doesn't watch football like that or know how these things go, they may not know that. So that's kind of my brain there.
1: Will Dalton, the NFL minimum salary is $885,000.
2: Mm-hmm.
1: You can afford a McLaren if you are in the NFL, period.
2: Yeah, but if you're undrafted, like,
1: Will Dalton,
2: you ain't driving a McLaren, or you shouldn't be. You still got to pay your agent. You got a lot of.
1: Here's another sign, because ladies, they pride themselves in being very good at stalking people on social media.
2: They're very good at it. They're
1: like my wife, she stalked my entire social media within a week of meeting me.
2: Mm-hmm.
1: Had questions like the
2: FBI.
1: Whole. Right. They're very good at this. Ladies, if this guy played for the San Francisco 49ers, maybe one question you could ask. Why is it inside team facilities in one of the pictures or videos?
2: Right.
1: That's
2: or
1: one
2: with
1: question.
2: His team?
1: See, that's the other piece. Football, you might know, is a team sport. Where there's 53 freaking guys on the team. Not one photo or video of him with one of his teammates? No, but there's the guy who's gassing him up when he's signing the piece of paper. Signing his contract to be a 49er. And he duped Google AI into saying he was a player for the 49ers. But then if you look in the screenshot, if you stop it, the video that they're basing the information, AI's basing the information off of, is not him. It's another player on the 49ers in the actual picture. So even then that he quickly said, yeah, that's not me saying it. It's Google saying it.
2: It's
1: ladies,
2: just a fascinating story. It
1: really ladies,
2: is.
1: Ladies, this is not a good look for you. It isn't. Now, I'm not saying this in a gloating manner at all. There are many stories that happen where the fellas have to raise their hand up and say, yep, that one's on us as a people. Ladies, 26 of yours got duped in the way of $1.8 million, and most of the fellas pretty quickly could have identified that this guy was full of it. Staying in the NFL. There is no sadder place to be in sports this weekend than the Dolphins-Falcons preseason game tonight. The saddest place in sports, Dolphins-Falcons earlier tonight. The only reason Miami fans showed up to this game, showed up to Hard Rock Stadium, was to boo Tua Tagovailoa. After spending six seasons with the Dolphins, he made his return to Hard Rock Stadium tonight. And here is some of the reception that he received from the crowd. Now, this is America where you can believe whatever you want on religious grounds, but I happen to believe there's a heaven and there's a hell. And Oliver, if we could play the sound one more time, this is how I imagine hell to sound like. You go to hell, and then as you're walking, there aren't pearly gates in hell, they're like fiery gates. Like, picture yourself walking through fiery gates and you see Satan sitting on some sort of throne ahead of you. And this is what you're hearing as you're walking around fiery gates. Oh my God! No! I'm sorry! I'm sorry! Whoa, no! What's that whistle? I gotta watch the Dolphins play! No! That's what I imagine hell looks like. It's preseason football on a loop with no starters out there, and then that's the sound you have to hear. That's what's greeting you. There are some folks out there that feel that Dolphins fans booing to it, that's a bit harsh. It's sad to shell out money to boo a guy. After all, the main reason he didn't pan out in Miami is because of all the injuries he had, right? Then again, the Dolphins were significantly hamstrung by having to pay Tua $55 million this year to not play for them. Let's not forget about the way he popped off on fans last year, saying, oh, it's easy for people eating chips on their couch to say these things. Not great. That's pretty childish. Also childish and not what you want from a quarterback, constantly pointing fingers at others when things get rough rather than putting it on your shoulders. So there are reasons to dislike Tua, and it's understandable why, if it affects your football team negatively, that you want to go to a game and boo. It was also sad watching Tua play tonight. Number one, starters generally don't play in the third preseason game league-wide. The fact that Tua is having to play at all, that's unfortunate for him. Led a scoring drive on his first possession, but then the second series ended in unfortunate fashion, as you will hear right here.
3: Words of the coaches in the league hired over the last few years. Tua Tagovailoa fumbles the snap. It's loose and Willie Gay jumps on it. The Dolphins have the football off the Tagovailoa fumble.
1: Second straight week Tua fumbled off a center quarterback exchange. The only reason that Tua is going to be the day one starter is because Michael Penix wasn't cleared until a couple days ago. And you have a new coach and a new offense. Another reason why this might be the saddest place in sports to be, neither of these teams are going to be good this year. It's not just the Falcons with the new coach and new starting quarterback. Miami has Jeff Hafley and Malik Willis. And to go a step further, there's no hope that the Dolphins are going to be good. In fact, given the generational nature, at least that's how it's being framed, of next year's draft, you've got fans rooting for them to be bad. Remember when Miami fans started saying, tank for Tua, tank for Tua? Oh, a lot of time has passed since then, huh? And then by the time the draft arrived, he wasn't the number one quarterback on the board that year. Remember, Joe Burrow went number one in that draft. Miami and Arizona are seen to be the two worst teams in the league. The only reason the Falcons have hope is that they're in the NFC South, a division that they finished in a three-way tie for first place in last year, despite the fact that they fired their head coach still and Raheem Morris. The Falcons, they lost James Pierce Jr. for 8 weeks due to suspension. The other first-round edge that they took a year ago, Jaylen Walker, he's out for the season with an ACL tear. That's brutal. It's a sad state of affairs. Dolphins, Falcons, a bit of a bummer, dude, to quote a wise man in a movie from the 90s. This is a bummer. Clearly, you're not a golfer. The time has come for us to place bets for the week zero slate for the college football season. We have three wagers on the card, and we'll share them with you next on Westwood One Sports Night.
0: Last season, the Patriots and Bears went from worst to first. Who could make the jump this season? John Harbaugh's Giants, Tyler's Shuck and the Saints. Dare we say the Cleveland Browns with Deshaun Watson? Westwood One Sports.
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0: Josh Graham.
1: Three bets for week zero of the college football season. They're all in the evening window because we're avoiding betting on North Carolina TCU, NC State, Virginia as well. Just want to sit back and enjoy those games. Don't have anything on the line. Gonna stay away from both of those. A lot of weird things can happen. So what are we betting on? Glad you asked, because it's time for Graham's Gambling.
0: It's time for Graham's Gambling. Let's make some money.
1: Let's. My favorite bet for week zero involves history. The Hornets of Sacramento State are visiting that depressing gray field in Eastern Michigan. Starting play in the MAC, because that makes sense. Yes, it's perfectly sensible that Northern Illinois is in the Mountain West and Sacramento State is in the MAC. Mm-hmm. Right on. So what are we going to bet for this historic occasion? Moving up from FCS to FBS, the Hornets of Sacramento State. Something the school and its alums are never going to forget. Sacramento State, team total under 21.5. Last year, the Hornets in FCS averaged 13.5 points per game. Traveling across the country, playing at FBS for the first time, I don't think they're going to score more than 8 points, their average, from a year ago. So we say they're going to be held under 21.5. It's what we say. Sacramento State, team total, under 21.5. This one you're going to hate. Hold your nose. Florida State, minus 17.5, first half, against New Mexico State. When it comes to these big spreads in week zero, there are a lot of park the bus possibilities. Florida State doesn't look like a great football team, but do you know who isn't all that great? New Mexico State. And when Mike Norvell gets the chance to run it up on teams, every single time in games like this, not only do they win, but they cover too. The one exception being the time that Jordan Travis got hurt. That's the only time that Mike Norvell has not covered in a setting such as this. And let's not forget, Mike Norvell's had, shall we say, a not-so-fun offseason where everybody assumes he's going to be fired, and the only reason that he kept his job is because Florida State sued the ACC and didn't have enough money left over in order to fire their football coach. Like, that's the assumption that's out there. Mike Norvell, if given the chance with those, shall we say, crispy Seminole fans, going to want to put a pretty number up on the board. But the thing is, when you bring the reserves in there and you have a very important game in week one, a Monday night Labor Day game against SMU, you don't want to risk injuring any of your starters. So we're not focused on the second half. We're focused on the first half. I think they get up 21-3. I think they go up maybe even 28-7. Maybe they shut out New Mexico State in the first half. We're laying the 17.5 first half with the Seminoles. And lastly, we're on Stanford. Lay the 3.5 with the Stanford Cardinal against Hawaii. Stanford had an interim coach in Frank Reich last year who took over because there was a scandal that happened late in the offseason with the Cardinal, and they needed to have somebody man the program. Not a good situation for Frank Reich to be in. Frank Reich told me that he was shopping at a Costco in Greensboro, North Carolina, when he got the call from Andrew Luck saying, hey, we might need a football coach for this year. Not great. And then week zero of last year, They played Hawaii on the island, and it was one of the most egregious, gross losses you can imagine a team having. They should have won the game 2-3 times over. They lose in overtime to Hawaii. Guarantee you, Stanford has not forgotten about that game, and now Hawaii's traveling to the farm to face the Cardinal. We say lay the 3.5 points with the Stanford Cardinals. So in review, Will Dalton, you've known me about as long as anybody in this industry.
2: Mm-hmm.
1: Do I generally like betting unders and laying points?
2: No, you don't like the lay.
1: Hell no. I usually like betting underdogs and overs, brother. But I like winning more. And I see Sacramento State, team total under 21.5. Florida State, first half, minus 17.5. And Stanford, minus 3.5 against Hawaii. I see three winners right there. And that's what I'm betting for week zero of the college football season. Why are you smiling?
2: So you didn't want any of the Carolina, TCU,
1: absolutely
2: NC State? You don't want any of that?
1: You know, look up one thing for me. See if you can find this. What is the first quarter line on North Carolina TCU? Like North Carolina, how many points are they getting in the first quarter? Because I saw North Carolina plus 5.5, first half stayed away. 8.5, 9.5, some places, the point spread for this game. We're getting all these odds, by the way, courtesy of our friends at DraftKings.
2: 2.5.
1: We'll pass. If it was 3 or 3.5, I might do it. We know. I'm going to stay away. No, I just...
2: I might get in on it.
1: You can knock yourself out as a Tar Heel fan if you want that. Don't put that evil on me, Ricky Bobby. Don't do that. We'll give you a prediction, though. Since this is the first college football game of the year, and it's on Westwood One in Dublin, noon kickoff Eastern time on Saturday, here is a prediction for that game. The overreaction to North Carolina TCU is going to be intense, because public opinion is molded by standalone games. It's especially true in the NFL, where every single week, have you heard Westwood One broadcast Thursday night, Sunday night, Monday night football? Everybody's watching the same game at once, and there's nothing else running counter-programming to it. We're all paying attention to the same thing. We don't see as many games like that in college football. Yeah, you have the monster game in windows, but on Saturdays, all the windows have dozens and dozens and dozens of games going on at one time. You even have games going up against the Thursday and Friday night games. North Carolina TCU is a rare exception. As mentioned, noon Eastern, week zero, after an offseason where all we've coveted and all we've longed for is meaningful football. Enough of this preseason crap. Give us games that matter, where the starters are playing and there are stakes. This is the one game we have to open the season. Stand alone, nothing else running against it. And regardless of the results, the loser of this game is going to be the story. If the Tar Heels lose, you got Bruce Feldman out there saying this is a must-win for Bill Belichick. And it's week zero. If the Tar Heels lose, the Belichick noise gets loud right away. Wait, he's getting paid $10 million a year and went 4-8 last year and is off to an 0-1 start. And his GM that he made, the highest paid GM in college football, is being investigated right now by the university and he's on administrative leave. Awesome. If TCU loses this game as sizable favorites, the knives suddenly are out for Sonny Dykes. During camp, he dismissed a starting safety for alleged aggravated assault. Then the program tried to ban credentials for the Fort Worth Star-Telegram for reporting about this incident. Something that sent somebody to the hospital. And by the way, the Fort Worth Star-Telegram is the only outlet that has a beat writer that travels for all the TCU games. Sonny Dykes, he had this petty comment about his multi-year starter at quarterback, Josh Hoover, who's now Indiana's starting quarterback. You might remember this.
3: Stats are stats, and I think, you know, you look for us, and I think Josh started 31 games here as a quarterback, and we turned the ball over 40. He turned the ball over 42 times in those 31 starts.
1: Why? Why do you say that? Will Dalton, did you see the way that Kurt Cignetti responded to this, by the way?
2: No, I didn't.
1: So those comments were brought up, 42 interceptions in 31 games.

0: year. You and I were at this game, Will. Bill Belichick's first game, Labor Day night. I'm posting pictures out there, and they're all blowing up because everybody's watching this one game. Adam Schefter, Ian Rappaport are reposting everything we're putting out. TCU beat Carolina big. And that was probably the first and last impression the national college football public had on either of those teams. So I'm filibustering. In terms of a prediction, TCU will win because there's no reason to believe the Tar Heels are going to be markably better than they were a year ago with 60 newcomers. But unlike last year's game, the Horned Frogs, they're going to win ugly, but not by an ugly margin. They're probably going to run the ball a little bit more. You do have a change at quarterback. The Harvard kid's not the same as Josh Hoover. So expect a close and ugly rock fight. Bad weather in Dublin. Bill Belichick's defense to stand tall a little bit. TCU wins the game. Let's call it 26-17. We've been talking about all these predictions. CFP, conference champions. Who's going to win the national championship? Who's going to win it all? We have a pick, and we'll tell you who that is next.
1: This is Westwood One Sports.
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0: Josh Graham.
1: Week zero doesn't kick off till Saturday, but that does not mean we haven't already seen insane finishes in college football. We have a couple that we'll bring to you in just a moment, but we're asking this question now. Last call for phone calls, because we got Say What about 20 minutes from now. What is your boldest college football prediction for 2026? 310-840-4910 if you want in. I'll share my answer in just a bit. But we need to pick the national championship winner. Since the season's about to start, now is the time to start handing out our picks. And even though it's become trendy, we can't resist picking the Oregon Ducks to win it all. We can't resist the urge, the temptation. So we're steering in. We're buying in. All the Duck stock you want to sell to us, we're buying it. Oregon, for the first time ever, will win the national championship. This is the season that chalk returns to the game. Last year was an anomaly. Indiana was ranked 20th in the preseason poll, and then they ran the table. Shame on the voters, though. Kurt Cignetti makes the playoff his first year, and you're going to rank them 20th in the preseason poll? The CFP has existed for a dozen years. Other than Indiana, all the champions were ranked in the top six of the preseason poll. Eight of those 11 were ranked in the top three. So while it can be tempting to get cute or get nervous at how popular a certain championship pick seems, don't get deterred when it comes to number two Oregon. In fact, we think it would be a total shock if any team ranked outside the top seven of the preseason poll wins it all this year. Those are the seven teams we think can win it all. That's the top tier of the sport. That's the championship tier of the sport. And with Oregon, the returning production is just too strong to ignore. Obviously, Dante Moore turning down an opportunity to be drafted in round one, coming back to the Ducks, that's a really big deal. They even spent to secure Dylan Raiola from Nebraska to be the Ducks' future starter at the position. But while the quarterbacks have attracted most of the headlines, don't ignore how much better the skill positions are in Eugene this year. Evan Stewart was supposed to be the best receiver that this team had a year ago. He got hurt. Didn't play all of last year. He's back and healthy now, though. But in his absence, a couple of freshmen that probably wouldn't have gotten as much playing time were two of the three most productive receivers on the team. And now they're going into their sophomore year. Jordan Davison at running back, going into his sophomore campaign, he had a really good freshman season. Don't forget about the defense. Dan Lanning's a defensive guy, after all. Love the older linebacker room, including Uiagalelei. Their secondary is strong. Their top two corners are back, both of whom have had touchdowns last year defensively. They brought in this Minnesota transfer at safety that's going to make a difference. With this pick, we are following the recent trends. That's what we're doing here. The last three national champions have featured a head coach winning their first title. Jim Harbaugh, Ryan Day, Kurt Cignetti. Dan Lanning is the best coach in the country that has not won a championship. Steve Sarkisian, Mario Cristobal, they're also contenders with the rosters they have. Maybe they break through this year if it's not Oregon. The Big Ten, though, has won the last three national titles. They've done it with three different teams. We think that trend continues, the Ducks being the fourth in a row to win and the fourth different team. In terms of who they play for the national championship, we have Oregon taking down the Texas Longhorns. Congrats, SEC. You finally get to the national championship game where you haven't been the last three seasons. Oregon takes down Texas in the championship game in Las Vegas next January. The Ducks, somebody fire up, shout, win their first ever national championship. 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Jonathan is in California. Jonathan, what is your bold college football prediction for this year? We just lost Jonathan. Maybe he fell asleep on us. In California, that's no excuse at this time. So we do the Mutombo finger wag and say, shame on you. But actually, as promised, we have it queued up, these excellent finishes that we've seen in college football tonight. In the FCS ranks, shout out to Cal Poly. Here is the situation. It is fourth down and eight. There are 18 seconds left to go. The Vandals of Idaho are leading 34-31. The Mustangs, they need to convert on fourth down. They need a score in order to win the game. And from the 35-yard line, this is what happened next.
0: Man in that position. This is outside his range.
2: On fourth down, Grigsby on the rollout. Directing traffic, now throws it. Coming back for it.
3: Oh!
2: Touchdown! Tavion McCoy does it again for Cal Poly.
1: That's Roxy Bernstein on the call with Dave Clawson. My buddy Dave Clawson, usually a pretty reserved guy. Oh! Love when you get that from the analyst sometimes, especially from somebody who's been around the block like Dave has. So Cal Poly, the Mustangs, get that score on fourth down, end up winning the game. But what if I told you that was not the craziest finish of the night in college football? That's why college football's just undefeated, man. Never lost. William and Mary went to Villanova. Villanova, top 10 ranked in the preseason poll. And with 58 seconds left to go in the game, Villanova's leading William and Mary 32-22. Okay, seems like the game's over. William and Mary is lining up for a field goal with 58 seconds left. It's a 45-yard kick. They hit that to make it 32-25. Then you get the onside kick. It's one of those bouncers that hits a dude in the chest, scrum for the ball, and William and Mary recovers the football. At this point, it's with 50 seconds left to go. But still, it's a 7-point game, 32-25. Even if William and Mary were to score, you could still win the game in overtime. Next play. Actually, no. Third down and eight with 25 seconds to go. Villanova lets a receiver get behind the defense, and it's a touchdown to knot up the game at 32 apiece. Looks like we're going to overtime, right? Wrong. 12 seconds to go. Villanova throws an interception in their own territory. It's returned back to the 25-yard line with 5 seconds to go and the game tied at 32 apiece. And that sets this play up.
4: A 45-yarder to win it. Here's the kick. It's up and it is pure. William and Mary stuns Villanova on the road, a top 10 win for the Tribe.
1: Oh, don't you just love it when Homer announcers call a play?
4: On the road, a top 10 win for the Tribe.
1: Oh, don't you just love it when Homer announcers call a play that goes against their team? Oh! Oh, shucks! Like, shouldn't you be a little bit more excited if a team is down 32-22 with less than a minute to go and in regulation it ends 35? Let's hear it one more time. Just listen to the tone in this clearly Villanova Homer broadcast that just broke this play that, honestly, it sounds like this dude just had his dog kicked. Like, just saw a video of his dog getting kicked in the chest prior to this ball being booted through, but you be the judge.
4: 30, a 45-yarder to win it. Here's the kick. It's up, and it is pure. William & Mary stuns Villanova on the road, a top 10 win for the Tribe.
1: Oh, and did you have to kick old Sparky in the chest? Why? Really? We're ranked 7th. Come on. An onside kick? Couldn't. I don't know. I just find that entertaining. 310-840-4910. What is your boldest college football prediction for 2026? This is the best that we've got. Kansas State will go from being unranked, not even receiving a vote for the preseason top 25, to making the college football playoff. That is our hottest take. Now, why do we think that? Well, we're fans of Colin Klein on this show. Quite literally, you know how people say whenever a coach gets hired, oh, he's the perfect coach for that job. Sometimes that sounds a bit cliche. Really? There's nobody you'd rather have? He's perfect? When it comes to K-State and Colin Klein, this is the perfect man to lead the program. There's not a person on planet Earth you'd rather have coaching the Kansas State Wildcats than Colin Klein. He's one of the greatest players in Wildcat history. During his senior season, he finished 3rd in Heisman voting, one of 2 players to ever get that many votes. And after a 4-year career at K-State, he spent 9 of his dozen years coaching where? In Manhattan. He's been everything from a quality control coach to a GA to a QB coach to the offensive coordinator, now the head coach. Over the last 20 years, the Wildcats have enjoyed 3 double-digit win seasons. Klein was a player for 2 of them, the offensive coordinator for the 3rd in 2022. But it's not just Colin Klein. Avery Johnson is the perfect quarterback for Klein to work with. For one, there's a built-in relationship. Klein recruited Johnson to K-State. He called plays for Johnson in 8 games that Johnson appeared in as a freshman 3 seasons ago. At this time last year, Johnson was supposed to be a Heisman dark horse. He had 25 touchdown passes, 7 touchdown runs in 2024.

0: But he didn't take the big step forward in 25. It wasn't like he was bad. 18 touchdown passes, fewer picks than he had in 24, and one more touchdown run. But it just wasn't the step forward where he was in the Heisman conversation. And K-State didn't have a great year. You get a change, and now Colin Klein's in place. Colin Klein comes from Texas A&M, where the reason why Marcel Reed is viewed as one of the top quarterbacks in the country is because of Colin Klein. If Colin Klein could get that out of Marcel Reed at College Station, just imagine what he could do with Avery Johnson. Now, a strong quarterback-coach combo isn't enough for K-State alone to get to the college football playoff, especially when they've had offensive line churn during camp, losing a potential all-Big 12 lineman for the season. There was another kid they brought in a year ago that had blood clots, didn't play last year. Doesn't look like really he's going to be a contributor this year either, so that's a loss. But to counteract those losses, we now arrive at K-State's schedule. The big two teams in the Big 12 right now are Texas Tech and BYU. Neither of those teams are on the Wildcat schedule. Ranked Utah. That's the next highest ranked team in the league. They're not on the schedule either. Their most difficult opponents. Houston's the most difficult game on K-State's slate. And that game's going to be played in the Little Apple. That's going to be played in Manhattan. They get the worst team, perhaps, in all of Power 4 football this year, Iowa State. Even on the non-conference slate, they draw some breaks. Washington State and the John Summerall-less Tulane Green Wave, they're both going to be visiting K-State. So we believe, as the hottest take we have for college football 2026, that the Wildcats are going to go from not receiving a vote at all for the preseason top 25 to being in the college football playoff. But do you think you could top that in terms of a hot take that you believe, or your boldest opinion for the 2026 college football season that starts with week zero tomorrow, at least of the FBS ranks? 310-840-4910 if you want in. This is the last call for phone calls at 310-840-4910. Oh, this is going to be fun. Today and say what? The great John Fanta spits absolute hot fire on this show. And that's next on Wesser One Sports Night.
1: 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And we've got the game live from Dublin, Ireland. 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
23: This is Westwood One Sports Night. Here's Josh Graham.
0: 310-840-4910. Say what? It's just a few moments away, but we need to get more nominees of bold predictions for the college football season. Thought it was pretty bold to say Kansas State goes from being unranked to the college football playoff. Let's see what Will in Chicago has for us. Will, what's your bold opinion?
24: Hey, what's up? How you doing?
0: Well, hope you are. What do you have?
24: Illinois is going to make the college football playoff.
0: See, last year it seemed like was supposed to be a year. Make the case for why Illinois is going to be better than they were a year ago.
24: Really, I'm just a home and I wanted to chime in on your topic.
0: So you're a diehard? I mean, the Final Four wasn't enough? We need more for football, too? That was fun. And you're going to be preseason top five in basketball again, too. Brad Underwood's got it cooking there in Champaign.
24: Yeah, we have, man, but we haven't closed the deal.
0: All right.
24: I think this year we gonna make the college football playoff. We had a good team last year. As far as college basketball, we didn't close the deal. We should have played better against UConn.
0: Yeah, I was there.
24: Oh, you were?
0: Oh yeah. Westwood One is the home of the Final Four in the NCAA tournament, brother. And I love college basketball. And I love the fact that those foreign twins are going to be back. And Illinois added a ton. I think they're going to be even better than they were a year ago. They're going to be preseason top five. I can't wait to watch them. I can't wait to get down to Cameron Indoor Stadium at Duke and watch Illinois play Duke in November later this year. I can't wait to be there for that.
24: I'm not liking our non-conference schedule. We got a real tough schedule.
0: Hey, but here's the thing, man. You're going to Duke, but you know what that means? Duke's coming to your place next year. So,
24: circle it,
0: man. We'll be there. I'll see you there. I love that call. Think we lost you there at the end a little bit, but appreciate the call. 310-840-4910. Let's go to Kofi. He's in Atlanta. Kofi, what do you got?
1: Hey, good evening. How you doing? Or good morning.
0: Good morning. What do we have?
1: Hey, I don't think that any SEC schools are going to win. I think SEC schools lose every single game in the playoffs. I don't think Texas is what everybody said Texas is. Georgia, I think they're going to poop the bed. LSU, I don't even know if they'll make the playoffs. And Ole Miss, maybe. I don't buy Ole Miss. I like
0: Oklahoma more than I like Ole Miss. I like John Mateer. Before he hurt his hand, I was a believer, man. I like Brent Venables.
1: Yeah.
0: I'm in on Oklahoma.
1: Okay. Oklahoma could be the dark horse at SEC this year.
0: All right. Let's get behind it.
1: Let's do it, man.
0: There's your bold take right there. I love that SEC as well. You know, the problem with that, Will, and this is going to upset some of the folks down south. I could say that because I'm down south. I'm in North Carolina. I don't know how hot of a take that is, Will, considering the SEC hasn't been to the national championship game the last 3 years. It's not just that the Big Ten's won the last three titles. It's the SEC hasn't sniffed one the last few years. So he's saying it's going to be a continuation of that. I happen to agree in Oregon winning the title. I just have them against Texas. The three teams, Will, that I stared at really hard in trying to figure out who I like to win the title, Oregon, Texas, and Miami. Those are the three. And what was a differentiator, the dominance of the Big Ten Conference, and Dan Lanning. Dan Lanning, I think, is the best coach of college football that hasn't won a title. And if I'm picking between those three coaches, Dan Lanning, Steve Sarkisian, or Mario Cristobal, I'm going to take Dan Lanning and think that he breaks through finally. 310-840-4910 if you want in on the topic. Now let's play Say What?
2: They are who we thought they were.
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0: Shout out to our friend John Fanta joining us from NBC Sports. Make sure to check out his program that NBC is giving him on Monday nights, 6 to 7 p.m., Fanta and 60, one of the all-time great dudes in the biz. He joined us on the show. He's a Cleveland Browns fan, and he went on an epic Cleveland Browns rant when joining us. Here's how it sounded.
29: It is the single worst handling of a position in sports by an organization. ever. The thing that has made this so bad, you were about to open a window where you legitimately could have been a top flight contender in the AFC. When Flacco leads you to the playoffs, you're thinking, oh my gosh, all the talent's there. They just need to hit it big with a quarterback. They mortgaged everything. They packaged everything together for one man. He is not an NFL quarterback. He was never going to be an NFL quarterback this season. The owner of the franchise came out and stated that they swung and missed on him. When you swing and miss and you strike out, Josh, do you get to come right back up to the plate? That's what keeps happening here. It's a definition of insanity.
0: Yeah, he's not very happy about where the Cleveland Browns quarterback room is at, and Deshaun Watson being the starter of the team, understandably so. This was interesting, though. When I think of John Fanta, I think college basketball. I also think about the work he's been doing with the NBA now, doing play-by-play for the NBA's coverage. So in talking about this awesome rookie class that's coming into the NBA from college, I was interested who Fanta thinks might make the most noticeable impact among the rookies in this year's class. And Fanta had an interesting take.
29: Adai Mara in Oklahoma City. And it may be the safe answer of OKC's already really good, but now you welcome in a tree, and he is gigantic. He's just an incredibly imposing player. And you pair that up with Shea and J-Dub and Chet. You're like, this actually might help Chet when he's on the floor, because sometimes he gets tasked with all the big man duties. Mara's just a tree, man.
0: There was no way that John Fanta and I, Will, were not going to become friends. We both have kids under 2 years old. We're both pasty white guys with big frame glasses who love college basketball. We were going to get along. And he's one of the great guys in the biz, so be sure to support his stuff. And also, if you missed that conversation, we had a great 15, 20-minute chat with him. It's already up on our YouTube channel, so go to our channel, Westwood One Sports Night. That's how you can watch the show in addition to listening to it. And check that out. I'm sure you will probably enjoy it. Now let's get to the top story of the night in the NFL. A man scammed 26 women out of $1.8 million pretending to be a 49ers receiver. Let's hear from the man that eventually got arrested in an airport in Boise along with his 18-year-old accomplice, Jalen Love. This is from his IG page explaining this is part of the ruse, him masquerading as a NFL player. Here he is explaining to the Utes, to the kids out there, his journey to the NFL.
3: This is for the kids. This is for the people who want to understand more about my story and get another side of the story outside of just getting drafted into the NFL. So I'll go ahead and lock in for the people who do want to know, who want to follow me. I went undrafted. I just want to keep this short and sweet, not get into too much detail as to how I got in the league, but just a little bit of short and sweetness. So what I'm going to do is I am going to post when I was on the 49ers and I ended up getting I'm in my new McLaren and it's just real touch and go.
0: That's it, man. It fooled me. You at the beginning there, I'm pretty sure you just said, can I hear the first 10 seconds of that one more time again? Is that possible? Because I'm pretty sure, and let's figure this out together. He said he was drafted into the NFL, and then literally seconds later said he went undrafted.
3: This is for the kids. This is for the people who want to understand more about my story and get another side of the story outside of just getting drafted into the NFL. So I'll go ahead and lock in for the people who do want to know, who want to follow me. I went undrafted.
0: Oh. People want to know about how I got drafted in the NFL. I was undrafted. That's not a lie. He was undrafted. Will Dalton and I were undrafted too. So was Oliver. Actually, I don't know that. Oliver, were you drafted in any drafts? You weren't drafted in the baseball draft? Just making sure. I don't want to give unfactual information out there, you know? This guy, he duped a lot of women, and he's going to go to the clink as a result. It's funny when you look at him running routes in a Niners helmet on the sand. I would just love to see the meeting of minds. It's like, I'm going to go to Venice Beach, guys, or whatever beach it is, wear my Niners helmet, run some routes, and there's going to be some women that see, I think that guy plays for the Niners. What makes you say that? Oh, he's got the helmet on. Did you see that route? He caught the pass.
4: Dude.
0: Oh, I also love the pass being like the highest looping ball. Like, it's not like a spiral that's being thrown his way. It's like one of those that you would throw a 12-year-old. That's a great part of it, too. Yes, Will.
4: The more I listen to that video and just read about the story, like, just the crazier it is. And the more ridiculous it is.
0: Yeah, just, you know, these Utes just want to send a message to the Utes. Kids who want to be like me.
4: Great example.
0: That's not the only Niners news this week. I guess Niners owner Jed York's probably happy this happens because more people are talking about this than are talking about him being arrested for soliciting a prostitute in East Palestine, Ohio with $160 earlier this week. We have the body cam footage. He was wearing a Yankee t-shirt because of course he was.
4: Ugh.
0: Will Dalton, he's one of yours. You gotta...
4: No, he's not. We don't claim this guy.
0: No.
4: We don't claim him.
0: Women have to take the L with 26 women getting duped by this person. And Yankees gotta wear this too. Especially as he's got dad vibes with the white ankle socks on and the tennis shoes and the khaki shorts. I don't know if they were cargos. But the cops on the body cam footage summed up the situation very well when they realized who they just arrested.
5: It's crazy the people that do this. Like they could do whatever they want. Like they could do other things. Yeah. They could go other ways. But wild.
0: Yeah, just wild. That's a good way to put it. And that's been Say What? For tonight. Let's get into our Saturday plans. First off, Will Dalton's a crazy person. That's not me saying something to get a laugh. Like, on several occasions, this dude has done 3 straight shows on the network. Like, on the weekends, it's him, and he won't tell me, so I'm on with him 4 to 7 p.m., and I'm like, all right, Will, what are you doing afterwards? You want to hang out? He's like, no, I got to go on with Wicket for 4 hours. And then I got John Lund or Johnny Ballgame for 4 hours.
4: Yeah.
0: I marvel at it being on from 4 p.m. in the afternoon till 3 a.m. Eastern time, and you do it back-to-back days. You're not doing that this weekend, but what you are doing is you will be producing Linnell Willingham's program from 8 a.m. to 11 a.m. later this morning.
4: Yeah, later this morning.
0: And then you're going to watch your Tar Heels play at high noon,
4: yep,
0: Westwood One Sports. And then you're going to produce my program from 4 to 7 p.m. That's right.
4: Yep.
0: It's insane, man.
4: I mean, listen. I gotta help out the youngest in charge, okay? Like, I gotta help him out. He needs it.
0: Shout out to Linnell. Are you gonna tell him your preferred nickname that you don't want to be called Will the Thrill anymore?
4: Nah, you know what I've discovered? It just depends on who I'm with. It depends on the context. Like, I feel like with you, like, it has to be WD. Like, is this Roadhouse? In this context, it just doesn't sound right. And with Linnell, like, he calls me Thrill, even though B-Dot kind of wasn't a fan of that one.
0: Oliver, yeah, which nickname do you like for WD, Oliver?
6: I kind of like WD, to be honest.
0: See? Okay.
4: More than
0: it's
4: Roadhouse.
0: It's the WD! That's what we're.
4: I do like Roadhouse.
0: Movie Roadhouse too.
4: Same.
0: Shout out to Kelly.
4: The
0: Lynch.
4: Double Deuce.
0: I used to bleep dudes like you in prison. The Double Deuce. It's been a North Carolina-centric week for us here on the show. We went to Panthers-Texans joint practice, had four different interviews that, in addition to the John Fanta interview that's up tonight, you can find Danielle Hunter, future Hall of Famer Danielle Hunter, joining us from the Texans, Panthers GM Dan Morgan, Panthers Offensive Rookie of the Year from last year, Tetteroa McMillan, and who are we forgetting? J.C. Horn, Panthers corner, spending some time with us. That was all great. It's all on our social media channels. We added Raleigh Durham to our list of 300-plus affiliates nationwide. NC State, Virginia, North Carolina, TCU. Highlight the week zero slate. Honestly, can't wait for that NC State, Virginia game. It's going to be sold out in Charlottesville. Don't know who I'm rooting for. My wife is a Virginia graduate, and my dad is an NC State fan. So, kind of need to figure. Sorry, Dad, we're probably going to go with Virginia in this instance. And we've got the head coach of my alma mater, East Carolina University, Blake Harrell, going to be joining the Saturday show as well. Sometime around 5, 6 o'clock in the afternoon Eastern time, his Pirates face Alabama next weekend in Tuscaloosa.
4: Good luck with that.
0: Going to shock the world, Will. Going to shock the world!
4: Sure.
0: Can you imagine how amazing that would be if right as we're going on air at this time next week or at that time next week, if the East Carolina Pirates beat Alabama?
4: I mean, that would be pretty wild.
0: Starting your sentences with "I mean"? You make me want to fight you in the street.
4: That's just how I talk. I don't know. It's the verbiage. It's the lingo.
0: Some would say that's a crutch, not the way that you talk. I mean.
4: No, I think it's just the way I talk sometimes. I mean, it's not a crutch. Oh, I just said it again. That's funny. See, it wasn't a crutch because I didn't even know I did it.
0: That's just what a crutch is.
4: Well, no, a crutch is like when you don't know what to say, so you just add a filler word or two.
0: Well, no, usually it's something you don't know what you say, but you just add words that don't add anything to what you're saying.
4: I see.
0: That's what a crutch is. Maybe we can work on that. My wife gets mad at me when I say "like" all the time outside of the context on this show. And the reason she gets mad is she listens to the show and I never say "like."
4: Mm-hmm.
0: So then when we're at the dinner table and I say "like," she's losing her mind.
4: Wow. Is she like grammar police?
0: A little bit. A little bit. And she's telling me that the way I've been cutting meat my whole life is wrong, like I'm using the wrong hand.
4: Whoa. How do you cut meat?
0: I usually have the fork in my left hand, and I cut with the right hand. And apparently it's supposed to be reversed. And this bothers her. And now...
4: I want to see this now.
0: Just
4: I wanna
0: uncomfortable
4: kinda...
0: with the way... I'm cutting meat nowadays. Uncomfortable.
4: I want to talk to Sarah Bradford about this.
0: She is not awake right now.
4: No, but sometime I want to get her insights on this. This is fascinating.
0: I mean, you can. What do we have? What do we have and put it to bed to close out the week?
4: It's not often a person drives themselves to jail. But this guy just did it.
0: Next.
7: The NFL season kicks off in less than 2 weeks with a Super Bowl rematch between the Seahawks and Patriots. Then the Rams and 49ers go in the NFL's first regular season game from Australia. 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

0: 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Here's Josh Graham.
1: What a night it's been. Thanks to John Fanta. Thanks to the Free For All Friday callers. Thanks to Oliver Popular for turning the dials and playing. It feels like a good day. And thanks to Will Dalton as the producer of this program. Lot of ground we cover. College football week zero has arrived. Incredible. Just a few hours away from kickoff on Westwood One Sports, North Carolina TCU from Dublin, Ireland. A football game that's going to probably be gross and wet and windy and played in front of a lot of drunks. Can't wait. Honestly, just getting kind of choked up thinking about it. It's moving me. Let's close out today's program by putting this show to bed.

0: Uh-huh.
1: So this guy's maneuvering, police are in pursuit, and he turns into a parking lot. And what he didn't realize, I don't know how, he turned into the police station's parking lot. So he did that. And once he realized he had done that, he's like, oh, I'm screwed. And then he gets out of the car brilliantly and then tries to run on foot. And this is all caught on body cam footage. It shows deputies jumping over the fence because it's like this guy hops the fence. The deputies jump over it to try and follow him. He was then caught, arrested, right there on the jail's property. So it's like, hey, they didn't even have to go far. Just walk him right to the clink. What an idiot. He turned into the jail. Couldn't do any better than that?
0: No, I don't think he could. I need to know what your itinerary looks like for the rest of the day. Like, I just need to know what it looks like. Like, what is your plan? Like, when is the last time? Actually, let's ask good questions here. When is the last time you were asleep? When did you wake up?
1: We did the show together last night too, so I slept till about 11 ish, okay. After.
0: Did you get a nap?
1: No, I didn't take a nap today.
0: Oh boy.
1: Because I slept so late. I slept late.
0: So,
1: later than I usually would.
0: All right. So let me get this straight. You sleep until about 11. After being up till about 4 a.m. doing the show yesterday.
1: Right.
0: So roughly about 7 hours of sleep. Then you're working on this show that ends in the wee hours of the morning, 15 hours or so later. Then about the time you're trying to go to sleep for another 7 or 8 hours, you instead are going to get 3 hours and then wake up and produce Linnell's program from 8 to 11 a.m. Eastern.
1: Yeah.
0: And then you might think after that, I'm pretty tired. I might want a nap. But an hour after that show ends, your Tar Heels on Westwood One are going to be opening the season against TCU. So knowing you, you're probably not going to nap then. Then you're going to produce my show from 4 to 7 p.m. on Saturday.
1: Yeah.
0: Which means over a span of, at that point, 27 or so hours, more than that, 29, 30 hours, you will have had 3 hours of sleep. And I'm just going to have the leftovers of whatever you are.
1: Oh, don't do that. I'm fine. I can operate one day on... It'll probably be like 3.5 hours. I'll stretch it as far as I can. It'll be fine. We'll still have a good show that everybody should watch on our YouTube channel here.
0: Okay.
1: It'll be
0: buckle
1: good.
0: Up. Buckle up, buckaroos. I might just find a segment during the show, 4 to 7, on Saturday, where I just

0: Get it? Because his name's Will.
1: Yeah. I'm Roadhouse. I'm built for this. Come on.
0: Will Dalton has to get some sleep, you guys.
1: Bye.
0: So we're going to let him do that. Week zero's here. College football game day has arrived. Football! Football! Let's have ourselves a day. Peace.
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3: Someone had a birthday.
4: Yep, 50. Can't believe it.
3: 50 years of wisdom.
4: Great segue. We have a health reminder from the CDC.
3: Pneumococcal vaccination is recommended for adults 50 or older. Says here, we're over 6 times more likely to be hospitalized with pneumococcal pneumonia than adults under 50.
4: I don't love those odds.
3: Same. 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

0: Oh, college football is back. And the biggest, most dysfunctional circus in the entire sport, kind of outside the sport itself, is kicking things off in Dublin. Today, actually. College football is back today. This is so exciting. We've been waiting all summer. College football has such a long off season. Well, the off season's over now, right? The off season's over, and today we're actually playing football games. But the most dysfunctional circus in the sport is kicking off in Dublin, and that is the University of North Carolina. That's the team that's coached by Bill Belichick, touts themselves as the 33rd NFL team. And honestly, it's a predictable dumpster fire. And if you want to talk about hot seats in college football, well, this is maybe the first place to actually look. I'm Elijah Campbell here on Westwood One Sports and the Westwood One Sports app. You can follow me at E_Campbell3 on Twitter, the artist formerly known as. You can also reach us here on the show by dialing up 310-840-4910. My man Judah Conyers is back at Station Control in California. I'm sitting here in not sunny yet South Carolina. But we're excited about college football, man. We're excited about college football. And if you want to talk about hot seats in college football, which is kind of maybe one of the themes for today's action of quote-unquote week zero, still a term I really can't get on board with because there really is no such thing as the zeroth week of anything, still always going to be a big pet peeve of mine. But when it comes to North Carolina, talking about hot seats here, you can look at somebody like Mike Norvell at Florida State, who's also coaching today, right? I believe they have New Mexico State later this afternoon. I think Mike Norvell's probably the first coach that gets let go during the season, right? If we want to take predictions as to which coach is getting fired first this season, I think Mike Norvell's probably the direction to look at. But this stupid charade we have in Chapel Hill may end during the season, but I can tell you this, it will at least end at the season's conclusion. And that's the Bill Belichick error, not the era, the error. Because if I'm looking at a coach that I could almost guarantee is not going to be returning in 2027, ironically enough, one of the greatest head coaches in the history of the sport is going to be on that very short list. Mike Norvell in Wisconsin coach, probably in the same boat. Probably in that same boat. Luke Fickell, probably in that same boat. But I do feel confident that this coach today, Bill Belichick, will not make it to the next season. And we could probably start all of this with the blatantly obvious, right? The obvious is the public embarrassment that this entire thing has been. Because before Big Bill was even named the head coach at North Carolina, the entire hiring process was reportedly fractured, according to CBS Sports. And the reporting often was based on athletic director Bubba Cunningham, who's the man who, you know, should have been trusted to do his job, hire someone with a real college coaching resume who knows how to run a college football program in 2026. I would even go on to say that even hiring a coach that has not coached in the sport in a couple decades would have been a bad hire because things have changed so much. For one, you know, the business of college football has grown to the point where schools like North Carolina and TCU are kicking the whole sport off today in Dublin, Ireland. And that's been something we've been doing for a couple of years now. But that's even just like a small aside, too, because the entire sport has changed with the transfer portal now having to pay players above board, right? The under-the-table deals, the days of the SMU Pony Express of the under-the-table deals are done. Those are done. You have to pay the workforce now. So that's a lot different. The unregulated free agency that kind of goes on in the offseason, also incredibly different. It's harder to be a college football coach now than it ever has been before. So when you're talking about college football coaching resumes, somebody doing something good in the sport of college football 20 years ago shouldn't push the needle for anybody. But especially for a coach who spent his entire career in the National Football League and had not spent time coaching in college, especially in the 21st century, because he was busy being the best NFL coach you've ever seen. But Bubba Cunningham was having to deal with pressure from the BOT, who was somehow convinced, right? The Board of Trustees at North Carolina, somehow convinced that this is going to be a good idea. And they used their sway to be able to get Bill Belichick the job at North Carolina. Reportedly, Bubba Cunningham wanted to go the more traditional college route, which included guys like John Sumrall, who was coaching at Tulane, ultimately took Tulane to the college football playoff, and now is coaching at the University of Florida. And I think Florida made a really good hire in that regard. But Sumrall was just one of those type of guys, right? But the school wanted to make, the Board of Trustees rather, kind of wanted to make a hire for clicks and for attention. And honestly ignored what is a long, long history of red flags with NFL and college crossovers, right? Like, if you think about it, Jim Harbaugh, Pete Carroll, and Jimmy Johnson, the select few coaches that were incredibly successful at both the NFL and college, those folks are outliers. Though Barry Switzer in there too, because Barry Switzer did win a Super Bowl as the head coach of the Cowboys and won a bevy of national titles coaching Oklahoma. But those fellas are the outliers, right? Your Steve Spurriers, your Urban Meyers, Nick Saban, Matt Rule, Frank Reich, Cliff Kingsbury, you can go on and on and on of coaches who have coached in one place, in one level, college or NFL, and tried to make the crossover, and it be a colossal failure. That's the norm, right? I think just anybody that follows football at various levels long enough, you probably have picked up on that trend. That if a college coach hires an NFL coach or former NFL coach, oftentimes it's not going to work because these things are so different. More so, you see the example of an NFL team hiring a college coach and it not working because it's a completely different work environment. So remember, they wanted this attention. Everything that North Carolina's had might not have been what they expected, but this type of attention is what they wanted. That's why you hire Bill Belichick, is because you get a large amount of attention with this. But the circus with the uncomfortable romantic situation of Bill Belichick's, which I'm not going to get into, but it is uncomfortable, and that has been a ubiquitous headline ever since Bill Belichick has been the head coach at the University of North Carolina, plus the blatant cronyism of hiring Michael Lombardi. And not just hiring Michael Lombardi as the GM for North Carolina, making him the highest paid GM in college football history, despite Lombardi's entire history of failing upward. So not only did he hire him, which could have been questionable on its own, it's not like GMs in college football have been around long, so him being the highest paid GM in college football history isn't as grand as I make it sound, but at the same time, he is hired more than people that are really, really good at this job and being and making more money than people that are actually really good at being college football GMs, despite being bad at it. He also hired his son to be the defensive coordinator, despite any history of producing incredibly competent defenses at the college level. That part also is simply embarrassing. North Carolina turned a college football program into one man's hangout spot that masquerades as the 33rd NFL team. And now Lombardi's gotten himself in trouble. He's on paid leave right now, reportedly for an HR violation, before the season has even started. And a lot of the cronyism and the sideshow with the Jordan Hudson stuff, that all happened before the start of even last season. This all started off the completely worst foot you could possibly start these things on. And once the team actually started playing football last year, aside from the ubiquitous number of non-football headlines, we even had a story from a local TV station, WRAL. I want to give them credit for the story because they reported on what was considered a toxic environment. A toxic environment that showed a lot of favoritism. A toxic environment where a lot of folks aren't happy with how they're being paid. That's something that, you think an NFL coach should be very well equipped to be able to handle. But it's different when it's 18 to 22-year-olds. In some instances, 23-year-olds, maybe 24-year-olds. The sport of college football, quite frankly, has gotten older. But it's still a completely different environment. And then the on-field product last year was really bad, too. North Carolina went 4-8. And if you think about how the season started last year, you think about that offseason, everything that I just mentioned, all the hype and all the attention they got because they get a standalone game on a Monday night to start the season last year, hosting TCU, the team they are playing today. And North Carolina scores a touchdown on that first drive, marches down the field, scores a touchdown on that first drive, had some folks believing some wildly reckless stuff. While Lawrence Taylor's in the stands, while Roy Williams is in the stands, I believe Michael Jordan might have even been in the stands, North Carolina brought the stars out to Chapel Hill to watch the debut of Chapel Hill. And that first drive made it seem like, yeah, this is the Board of Trustees and the University of North Carolina. They knew what they were doing. They knew what they were doing hiring Bill Belichick. It was fun while it lasted because then TCU scores 41 unanswered points and flat out embarrasses them on national TV at their home stadium with almost any famous living North Carolina alum hanging out in that stadium. And then they go on to go 4-8. They weren't much better after that. They got blown out in a lot of games. They got embarrassed in some games. They had some flashes and they had some promise that, you know, some football teams may naturally show throughout the course of the year. But it was an ugly season, 4-8. And the negative attention off the field still hadn't stopped. Remember the story about Michael Lombardi, the reason he's not the GM right now, that he's on paid administrative leave. We don't know what it is exactly, but reportedly it may be an HR violation. It may be the fact that they have been in trouble with the College Sports Commission in terms of the reporting of NIL deals. Regardless, it's still trouble. It is still a lot of trouble. It sounds like to me Bill Belichick should maybe take his own advice that he gave on a leadership podcast a while back. Take a listen to this quote right here. This is Bill Belichick on a podcast where he's talking about what leadership actually is.
1: In the team concept, you have to do your job. And that's really where leadership comes. You know, we talk a lot about leadership. Leadership to me is two things. It's doing your job, putting the team first. So if you can't do your job, then you don't have any leadership. And if you do your job for selfish reasons and don't care about the team, then the team doesn't really embrace you. So if you do your job and are a good teammate, then you have good leadership, regardless of whether you're vocal, not vocal, you know, whatever your leadership style is. There's a lot of different ones, but if you can do your job, everybody will respect you. And if you put the team first, everybody will respect you for your unselfishness. Then your leadership will be in the style that you choose.

0: Bill, I think you should take some of your own advice here. I think turning this entire program into a circus kind of runs counter to everything that you just said. Nothing about the cronyism and negative attention actually puts the team first, quote unquote, to use his words. It's all about putting the team first. And I can't think of anything that's gone on with this North Carolina program that embodies that. Nothing's really putting the team first. It doesn't sound like advice that came from a man that won all those Super Bowls the way he has applied it at the college level. And if you look at the team this year, too, one of the main reasons why I think this thing is not going to last much longer is that the roster is pretty uninspiring, right? You're questionable at quarterback with Billy Edwards Jr. If we want to get into the real football stuff, Billy Edwards Jr., you know, had one good year as a starting quarterback at Maryland, got hurt at Wisconsin. Don't really know what he is. I'm cool with DeMond June at running back. I think that guy's a pretty solid back, but the offensive line is inexperienced, so really, how much help can he get at the line of scrimmage? And North Carolina's also not really deep on the defensive line, and they lost way more in the portal this offseason than what they gained. In the schedule, here's the big thing, too. The reason why I think this may even end during the season. I give it more of a chance to end at the, you know, or this whole tenure to end once we actually get done with the 2026 slate. But the schedule also presents a few what I like to call embarrassment opportunities. Today, at noon Eastern in Ireland, you'll be able to watch this game on ESPN. This is a standalone game against TCU. This one also has some real embarrassment potential here. It's a standalone game kicking off the entire college football season. A team that embarrassed them last year. It's going to be a really bad look if you travel to Ireland, play this TCU team, and you just get torched the exact same way you did last year with TCU having a different quarterback. And Jaden Craig has the ability to pick North Carolina apart because he picked a lot of folks apart at the Ivy League when he's quarterbacking at Harvard. So there's a real potential that he picks apart your defense and a second straight TCU quarterback does it. You have a road game this year against a Clemson team with a really good defensive roster. I don't know what Clemson's going to be on offense. That's still a really big mystery to me. I like the receivers, but it's a new starting quarterback. You're replacing a lot on the offensive line. You're replacing a lot in the running back room. I can't tell you definitively and confidently what Clemson's going to be on that side of the ball, but what I can tell you is that they got some capital D dudes on that defense. And if this North Carolina offense is bad and they show that they're bad today, I wouldn't be surprised at all if they travel to Death Valley and Clemson and get absolutely smacked on that side of the ball. But then they also have to play a legit national title contender in Notre Dame at home. And embarrassing home losses are way worse than the embarrassing road losses. Notre Dame can win this entire thing. I think Notre Dame maybe has the highest chance to make the college football playoff by virtue of just not playing a traditional conference schedule, but they're also really, really good. Then you go and you host Notre Dame, and if they end up beating you 55-10 and embarrass you, that's another national embarrassment. Oh, North Carolina also has to play an elite Miami squad at home, too. They get Notre Dame and Miami at home this year. Miami's going to be a game on Halloween. And Miami, yeah, has to replace a lot from guys going to the NFL draft, but all they did was have one of the best portal classes in college football. All they did was recruit the high school ranks at the highest level. That's still an incredibly talented team. That's a Miami team that is built to also compete for a national championship this year. That is also a legitimate embarrassment opportunity. And I don't think anyone should sleep on Louisville's ability to just run the rock all over the field on North Carolina. If Steve Belichick's defense isn't any good, Isaac Brown's going to be able to run for 200 yards in that game. Louisville may not have much expected from the passing game, but they are going to be able to run the ball, and that defense is solid. I'm not sleeping on Louisville's ability to embarrass North Carolina at some point this year. Because here's the thing. It's one thing to lose. It's another thing to get flat out embarrassed. And there are a ton of opportunities for that to happen on this schedule. And if you're just collecting the amount of embarrassment that this North Carolina program has faced since Bill Belichick has been the head coach at North Carolina, you have to really start weighing out, considering how much they are paying him to be there. Is it worth the attention that you've been getting? The negative attention off the field, is that worth the production you're getting on the field? And the answer is simply a hell no, it is not. It hasn't been since the entire start. But now when this happens for a second straight year, because I feel like it's going to, this athletic department is going to have to really look themselves in the eye and think about what they actually want from their football program. Do you want to be a circus, or do you want to compete for championships? I know you didn't fire Mack Brown to have this happen. Mack Brown might have slipped up towards the end, but Mack Brown actually gave you some 9-win seasons and some quarterback play that was fun to watch. Even if you weren't competing for titles, you had a product that was fun to watch, and you didn't have all the extra stuff. Truly is, and the last thing here too, it truly is an unfortunate way for Belichick's career to end, because in my opinion, man, he truly is the best head coach the NFL has ever seen. I think he's definitely, if you want to argue best head coach, we can have that discussion, right? And I can take some counter arguments and be able to listen to them and accept them. But I think one thing that might not be debatable is that he's probably the best and brightest defensive mind that the game of football has ever seen, given his history as a defensive coordinator and a head coach. I don't think there has been a head coach or defensive coordinator that I've ever seen in football straight up be able to give you what you do really well and still not allow you to get anything done offensively. The whole philosophy of, okay, we'll make the other guys have to step up too, and you can't do it. How many times have you gone into watching a Patriots game when the Patriots defense was playing a high octane offense like Peyton Manning's Colts teams and completely take them out of games? It happens so frequently. It's one of the best run of defenses in terms of some of the Super Bowls that he's won, and then of course the Tom Brady part of it. They were so good on offense that is maybe the best head coaching job with him in his tenure in New England that we'll ever see, and it's an incredible legacy that he left at the National Football League level. I hate that the last thing that we're going to know Bill Belichick of in coaching football is this disaster at North Carolina. His time in Chapel Hill has been a complete disaster, and this year's not going to be much different than last. It might not be different at all. And given some of those embarrassment opportunities I pointed out on the schedule, it's going to look bad for a lot of times this year. I don't think they're going to compete in any of those four games that I mentioned. The last impression we're going to get of one of the greatest coaches to ever do it is him being allowed to single-handedly tank the North Carolina football program and doing nothing but bring negative attention to that program for the entirety of his, what I think will be, very short tenure. 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Coming up, ESPN's Ben Solak is 100% correct with his proclamation that this NFC team will be the most fun to watch in the entire sport this season. I'll tell you who and why I agree so adamantly next as you listen to Elijah Campbell on Westwood One Sports and the Westwood One Sports app.
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1: Oh, yeah. And one team, that I, Elijah Campbell, am most excited to watch in the National Football League outside of my own personal favorite team, which I don't know if I'm excited to watch them play football this year. It's the Chicago Bears, because for me, easily, the Chicago Bears are undoubtedly the most fun football team to watch this season in the National Football League. I'm Elijah Campbell, here at Westwood One Sports, Westwood One Sports app, 310-840-4910, number to call. If you would like to weigh on who you think is the most exciting team to watch in the NFL this year, and it'd have to be that's not your favorite team, right? Everybody's going to watch your favorite team play, but most folks are fans of the entire league, right? If there's a game on, a primetime game on, and your favorite team's not involved, usually you're watching anyway. But which teams are the most exciting to watch? Clearly, there's just one answer to this, and to me, that is the Chicago Bears. Shout out to Ben Solak from ESPN for doing his watchability rankings, because honestly to me, being a casual fan of the league myself, these are the rankings that really matter before the season. There's so much that we can predict, right? Any proclamations we can make about who's winning what division, and I love doing that, but I also like breaking down which teams are going to be just the most fun to watch. Which ones that, you know, if they're playing on Thursday night football, or in some instances this season, Wednesday night football, that will actually get me to sit through the game and actually watch it. Because I'm not going to lie, there are some pairings of teams in this league that if they're on TV, I'm probably going to pick something else, right? Now, I'll watch a lot of it because I have to. It is my job. But if there was a game happening between the Houston Texans and the Miami Dolphins, even though the Texans are actually really good, I don't find them to be incredibly fun to watch. Probably not going to be invested. But if the Chicago Bears are playing on TV, I am in. If they are on national television and I have a chance to watch it in prime time, I am in. After all, this is an entertainment product. But Ben is 100% correct when he says the Bears are the most watchable team in the NFL. And if there's one team that I could recommend you just not miss this all year, it's the Chicago Bears. Because for one, Caleb Williams is a quarterback human highlight reel. Including, if you somehow missed it last year, including this throw he made against the Rams in the playoffs last year. Take a listen to how the broadcast team was just so baffled by what they saw on a football field.
2: So here we go, fourth and four.
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4: Johnson!
2: Command in motion. Williams, drifting, sprinting for space, in all kinds of trouble, put it up for next to the end zone.

0: The amusement from Mike Tirico in that clip, and the laughing from Chris Collinsworth. Chris Collinsworth couldn't believe what he saw, so he just starts laughing. Mike Tirico described that as unbelievable. And I think the most important thing is they did it again, right? Because the Bears survived a lot of close games. I'll get into more of those specifics a little bit later on. But I think the sentiment, the emotion that you got from Mike Tirico and Chris Collinsworth there, if you're not a fan of either the Rams or the Bears and you're just watching that game because it is a playoff football game on your television, you probably felt the same way. I was sitting here on the same couch that I'm doing the show from right now, watching that game on my television. My fiance is asleep in the next room, and I made such a wild noise of bewilderment that it woke her up and she thought something was going down. That was just how mind-blowing that play was. It gets anybody on their feet. See, the thing with Caleb Williams, he may not be the best quarterback in the NFL, and he's certainly not the best, but he may actually be the most exciting. And here's why, too. Caleb Williams is not perfect by any means. Like, watching Caleb Williams play quarterback is maybe the closest thing that you get to a magic eight ball in the NFL. Just shake it up, and you can get a wide variety of different things that you may see on any given play. Every play almost feels like a randomized magic eight ball shake. Because it can be something spectacular, like that throw that you just heard, or you may have witnessed in real time. But it also may be him missing a receiver across the middle, or maybe stepping up into pressures, maybe making bad decisions with the ball and putting it in harm's way. There's still some things about Caleb Williams' game that can be really frustrating to watch. Because you know what he can do? He can do the incredibly difficult stuff. He can make some insanely difficult throws. He's still young enough in his career where sometimes he will miss the routine plays. You may be thinking to yourself, Elijah, that's not exciting, missing a routine play. It's not, but the fact that you do get this wide variety of action every time Caleb Williams steps out on the football field, and that there is a possibility of seeing something spectacular, I think is one of the reasons why he is so watchable. Because he still has a lot of that college game in him, right? Where sometimes he is going to try to make something happen out of nothing with his legs, and maybe try to throw across his body, maybe do some things that conventionally NFL quarterbacks aren't taught to do. But that unpredictability is an incredible draw for me. Caleb Williams is quite the paradox, because if you look at some of the very minute, granular breakdowns of his numbers, and maybe some of his grades in certain situations, you'll find that he grades out exceptionally well against the blitz, something that's very hard to do for a young quarterback in the NFL. NFL defensive coordinators are as good as it gets when it comes to disguising what they're doing on any given play and making you second-guess yourself as a quarterback. That's why you see sometimes it take a long time for guys who are very successful in college to ultimately find their way in the National Football League. It'll take time, even with some of the more talented quarterbacks. And Caleb Williams is ahead of the curve on that. I believe he's top 10 against the blitz in terms of passing grade in the National Football League. But he's well below average on screen passes. One play, he may drop a deep ball into a bucket or a tight window, but has one of the four highest uncatchable ball rates in the National Football League, according to Pro Football Focus. Another funny thing is, too, if you look at his numbers under pressure versus in a clean pocket, his big-time throw rate triples when he is under pressure compared to when the pocket is clean. That doesn't make a ton of sense. Usually, you should be able to make better big-time throws when you have a clean pocket. Not Caleb Williams. Again, 9% big-time throw rate whenever he is under pressure, only a 3% big-time throw rate when the pocket was clean in 2025. And here's the most fun part about Caleb Williams, too, is that no matter what happens in the first, 55 minutes of a football game, he'll show out when it matters the most because he grades incredibly high in a bevy of clutch time stats. But outside of the entire Caleb Williams experience, because that's one part of this whole watchability factor too, this team executes offensive balance to the degree that I value most in football teams. I think maybe one of the most overrated things in football, NFL and college too, is the idea that you need to have a 1,000-yard receiver. A go-to wide receiver that is going to have 1,000 yards in a season. That is a matchup nightmare. You have to have matchup nightmares, but notice how I phrase that. You have to have matchup nightmares. And that doesn't oftentimes come in the form of a 1,000-yard receiver. I don't think balance is really throwing the ball half the time and running the ball half the time. Mike Leach famously said, if you run the ball 50% of the time and pass the ball 50% of the time, it's 50% stupid. I won't go all the way in that direction, but I do agree with Coach Leach's famous sentiment that true balance is just getting the ball out to a multitude of different weapons. And when a defense lines up against you, you have to account for four or five players who can make something happen with the ball in their hands and a quarterback that can at least give them that ball. It's about truly having a deep core of playmakers to spread that ball around too. And last year, the Chicago Bears had at least four pass catchers with at least 600 yards. Honestly, tight end Colson Loveland was the only receiver, or the only pass catcher, he's a tight end, the only pass catcher that was above 700 yards last season. Some people may see that as a negative. I see that as the ultimate positive. Add to it a two-headed running back attack with DeAndre Swift and Kyle Manungai. There's a plethora of weapons because the Bears did run the ball really well too with multiple running backs. And yes, they did trade away DJ Moore. So, and DJ Moore is one of those receivers that had at least 600 yards last season. But they're still going to have a bevy of weapons to throw the ball to, and I just think somebody else is going to take that spot. The balanced aspect of feeding pass catchers is still going to be on the table, especially with Ben Johnson calling the shots, and a guy who I think is maybe the best play caller in the National Football League right now. So you see a lot of offensive creativity when it comes to Ben Johnson calling plays and watching this Bears team play offense. And you've heard me talk about a lot of offense too, but another reason this team is so watchable is because it's a defense that last year just completely lived and died on forcing turnovers. And they have a pattern of giving up points, but those point totals that they'll give up do create epic showdowns. It does create a lot of fun back and forth because the Bears did oftentimes last year. I think it could easily be glossed over because they won a lot of games and won their division and won a playoff game against their hated rival, Green Bay. The defense was vulnerable last year, but to me, that adds to the watchability part. I'm one of those. I want to see a lot of points in football games. I'm one of those football fans that I want to see a lot of action, whether it be points, passing yards, rushing yards, you name it. So an explosive offense compared to, or combined rather, a defense that is vulnerable to giving up yards, but also can create a lot of turnovers and make something exciting happen, makes it so conducive to a fun watching experience. And this year they did lose Kevin Byard, who led the league in interceptions, but they did draft Dylan Thienemann from Oregon, who is a turnover creator. I think that defense will still have the same MO. And I don't care. From a watchability standpoint, which is what this entire segment's about, I almost don't care if the defense is really good. Can you at least create enough turnovers to where you're not getting gashed bad enough to be out of games? I think this Bears defense can do that. And if you want to take last year as your guide too, one of the reasons why this team is going to be incredibly fun to watch is because they're always involved in exciting games. They always are. They've had so many games go down to the wire. Last year, they played 13 games that ended in a one-score game. 13 of them, regular season plus playoffs. That's 68% of their games came down to the wire. 68%. So if you want to round that up, 7 out of every 10 games the Chicago Bears played came down to the last possession. I'll take my chances there. I like those odds that if the Bears are playing on national TV, that I'm going to get a really exciting football game. They did it against a variety of teams too. Some good, some bad. It's the nature of having a high-scoring offense and a defense that might be willing to be game for a shootout and give up enough points. It is pretty remarkable that that many times this team found themselves in one-score games. And if you look at the division they're in too, it's no coincidence they played that many one-score games because that division is incredibly tight. I can't think of a better division in the National Football League that has teams 1-4 about as even as possible, where the difference between team 1 is not that much higher than team 4. Now, the NFC West is incredibly loaded this year. You might not find a better trio of teams in a division than the Seahawks, the 49ers, and the Rams, but the Cardinals are the spud of the division. And the Cardinals will be that division's pinata for the entire season. The Minnesota Vikings are, I think, clearly not as good as the Bears, the Lions, and the Packers. But the Vikings are much better than what the Cardinals are. And if Kyler Murray actually ends up having a solid season, the Vikings can be really good this year. They're just 2 years removed away from winning 14 games. Now, granted, Sam Darnold was the starting quarterback, and he's not walking through that door because he's quarterbacking Seattle to a Super Bowl championship last season, and he's back for them this year, too. But the Vikings, if they figure that quarterback situation out and Kyler Murray does play really well, the Vikings are going to be in every single one of these games, too, because they got a lot of talent. This may be the most talented fourth-place team that exists in the NFL last season. I don't even know if that one's debatable. It's honestly one of the best pass-catching cores of players that you'll find in the National Football League. The Vikings themselves are fun, but if you look at that division last year, the Bears played 7 divisional games. Now, 6 in the regular season, they played against a divisional foe in the Green Bay Packers in the playoffs. Out of those 7 games, 6 of them came down to one score, including an incredible comeback against the Packers in the playoffs, and including a game in the regular season at the tail end of it where Caleb Williams had to throw a bomb down the field to DJ Moore in overtime to win it on the last play. 6 out of those 7 one-score games. And I think this year you will see a lot more of the same. Again, I don't see a ton of differentiation between Team 1 and Team 4. Even if I do think that the Lions, the Packers, and the Bears are better than the Vikings, and I think you could order those 3 teams in that division any certain way, and I can't argue too much with you. If you want to tell me, Elijah, I think the Lions win that division, I think the Bears will finish 3rd. You're not getting a lot of pushback from me. Or if you think the Packers are winning that division and the Lions are going to be 3rd. Honestly, I can't argue too much with you. I find those 3 teams to be incredibly similar this year, and that's why they play so many one-score games. It's the offense the Bears play. It's the quarterback that they have, the play caller they have, a defense that can be suspect in a division where it is incredibly even. The Bears are the most watchable team in the National Football League for me. It is the one team that is can't miss in this league, regardless if they win 11 games or maybe only end up winning 8 or 9. It doesn't matter because they're going to be involved in some incredibly fun contests this year. On the other side, the Pro Bowl is officially dead. The honors will remain, but the funniest part of the Pro Bowl has died with the game. And I'll tell you what that is next as you listen to Elijah Campbell on Westwood One Sports and the Westwood One Sports app.
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1: The Pro Bowl. Rest in peace. It is officially dead. Now, this isn't going to be a complete eulogy for what we lost with the Pro Bowl game, because the honors are still here, right? We'll still vote for players to be Pro Bowlers, but we're not actually going to play the Pro Bowl game. Now, this is the right thing to do because nobody cared about the Pro Bowl game, and they haven't cared about it in a long, long time. Because recently, it quit being a tackle football game, became a flag football game, then it became a collection of mini games, and it's nothing that creates a great television product. And if it doesn't create a great television product, the NFL's not interested in keeping that charade up. But I do think it is valuable to have certain honors. But the problem with the Pro Bowl was you had this incredibly hilarious phenomenon of so many players declining to play in the Pro Bowl that you get a list of alternates that aren't necessarily Pro Bowl caliber players that got to play in the game, mostly just because they were available. They were free that weekend. They'll take a trip to Orlando or to Hawaii and play in the Pro Bowl, even if they didn't have seasons that necessarily indicated they were Pro Bowlers, right? I call that the bad Pro Bowler. And the era of the bad Pro Bowler is now dead because the Pro Bowl game itself is dead. It was an incredible phenomenon, and I just want to take, before we get to hour number two of this show, I did just want to take a little bit of time to shout out some of my favorite recent bad Pro Bowlers. Now, I say bad Pro Bowlers because there's no other way I really want to phrase it, because some of these players did have genuinely bad seasons and were named to the Pro Bowl team, but some of these players were just simply hurt, right? And I do feel kind of bad saying bad Pro Bowlers if an injury kept you from being really good and productive that season. But I needed a catch-all term. And if somebody can think of another one, just feel free to hit me up. But I got a list of some of my favorite bad Pro Bowlers. Last year, Shedeur Sanders, bad Pro Bowler. I would say any quarterback that threw more interceptions than touchdowns probably doesn't belong in the Pro Bowl. But guess who was just available and able to play that weekend? That would have been one Shedeur Sanders. He was named an alternate. And he was technically a Pro Bowler. If you go on Football Reference and you search Shedeur Sanders' name, it will have one-time Pro Bowler on there, despite looking at the actual season that he had. Tyler Huntley in 2022, another bad Pro Bowler. Tyler Huntley had, again, like Shedeur Sanders, more interceptions than touchdowns that season, and only started 4 games. But because the regular starter for the Baltimore Ravens, Lamar Jackson, wasn't available to play in it, and, of course, the Super Bowl participants and their quarterbacks not available to play in it, somebody had to take that spot, and Tyler Huntley just so happened to be the yes man to take that spot. Tyler Huntley, bad Pro Bowler. Xavier Rhodes, great career. This is not an indictment on Xavier Rhodes' career. This is an indictment on Xavier Rhodes' 2019 season, where if you look at maybe some of the breakdown of the more advanced numbers, quarterbacks had an 81.5% completion rate when throwing to Xavier Rhodes. Xavier Rhodes almost surrendered 1,000 passing yards that year on his own. Xavier Rhodes had some awesome seasons. He was one of my favorite defensive backs in the NFL for a while, but that wasn't his best year. It wasn't even really a good year, but named an alternate because somebody had to take a spot when people are turning it down. Mac Jones in 2022, his rookie season, he wasn't bad per se. He did throw more touchdowns than interceptions, but it was not a season that screams one of the best 9 quarterbacks in the NFL, because 9 quarterbacks participated in that Pro Bowl. It was an okay season, an acceptable season, and off the back of a good defense, he was allowed to be, or allowed him to take them to the playoffs in his first year. But it doesn't scream best 9 quarterbacks. Stephon Gilmore. Now, this is a guy, I'm sitting here in Columbia, South Carolina right now doing this show. And Stephon Gilmore is revered around here for what he did in college. And Stephon Gilmore is one of my favorite defensive backs in the NFL. This is not an indictment on Stephon Gilmore in the NFL. 2021, he played in only 8 games that year. He was good in those 8 games, but he was just hurt. He missed half the season. But because of people laying out of the Pro Bowl, he got to be named an alternate. And then there were some alternates.

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0: Elijah Campbell.
1: Oh, yeah. Final hour of the show before we pass the baton. Still have 60 more minutes of fun with you. I'm Elijah Campbell. You can follow me on Twitter at @E_Campbell3. Got my man Judah Kanyas back in California running the show on the soundboard. And, of course, you can weigh in, too. 310-840-4910. Pretty easy to do. But college football's starting today. North Carolina and TCU are kicking things off. Well, technically, college football started the last 2 days. And if you haven't seen it, if you're just waking up and you haven't seen what happened in that William & Mary Villanova game, just go online and find out. It is already just an absolutely bonkers finish. It is an incredible way to get this thing started. But FBS football, I'll say, is starting today. But the big news wasn't the games that are starting. It wasn't North Carolina and TCU. The big news wasn't an ACC matchup between NC State and Virginia. The news was something that's become unprecedented. It's been Lane Kiffin becoming the perfect embodiment of college sports in 2026 because he's the one coach in college football right now at LSU who has taken guys who were in NFL training camps and has brought them to his roster. But there's a reason that Lane Kiffin is kind of just the perfect embodiment of what college sports has really become, okay? Think about it. This is a landscape here, and not just college football, all college sports, that's considered by many to be the wild, wild west. If you had a sports media drinking game, and the only rule was take a shot for every time you heard somebody refer to college sports as the wild west, you are drunk more days than not. No matter who it is or what TV station or radio show you listen to, the buzzword or buzz phrase that you hear about college sports is it's the wild, wild west. It is lawless. And many coaches, whether it be at their respective media days or any type of media setting that they're in, they will complain about the lack of rule enforcement. Or in some cases, they're just begging for rules. I think Kirby Smart a couple of years ago at SEC Media Days, I sat in there and watched him say, we need to know what the rules are. We need to follow them. But here's the unfortunate truth about college sports right now. There are many coaches that are like Lane Kiffin that will ultimately just do whatever it takes to get the extra edge, even if it means not following rules. Spoken or non-spoken. Whatever rules are on the books or whatever things might be considered bad practices, all of it is in bounds for certain coaches because they will do whatever it takes to get that edge. College coaching is about as Machiavellian a practice as you're going to find in society. Not just sports, but I think society at large. College sports is a reflection of a Machiavellian attitude that a lot of folks have in different industries across the country. It's win at all cost. And this isn't a modern thing. This is something that's happened too. In the first hour of the show, I used SMU's Pony Express as one of the perfect examples. That was back before you could pay players. They were paying a lot under the table. And Eric Dickerson and Craig James, very well documented, got a lot to go play for SMU. They had a lot of fun perks to go play at SMU, things that were against the rules. That's just one example out of a myriad of examples you could point to about how college coaches and certain college programs in any sport don't necessarily care about what is allowed or not allowed. So this instance with Lane Kiffin taking players from NFL training camps after they got TROs because they were part of the class of 2022, a class that got got shafted by the NCAA by not allowing them an extra year of eligibility despite implementing a rule now that gives you 5 years to play five. They should have just grandfathered them in. I want to start off with that too. The NCAA could have avoided all of this. They could have absolutely avoided all of this. But at the same time, no college football team has ever picked up someone after they got cut from training camp. Never happened in the history of the sport. Lane Kiffin picked up two this past week. Xavier Harris, defensive lineman who was in training camp with the New Orleans Saints, got cut. He's going back to college football, and he's going to go play at LSU, whereas he played his college career at Ole Miss. Daquan Wright, a tight end who was in training camp with the Cleveland Browns, is now going to be playing at LSU, another guy that played for Lane Kiffin when he was at Ole Miss. But earlier this week, Lane Kiffin spoke at a press conference, and on the surface, it seemed to have a pretty reasonable justification for why he's picking up these players. Here's Lane Kiffin kind of justifying the entire thing.
0: You know, we have, you know, made a decision to recruit some kids around the country. And, you know, through these multiple injunctions around the country, which this is not a first time, they've been in college sports for a while, a group of players were granted a fifth year of eligibility around the country in multiple sports. And through them winning their injunction and entry into the portal, they're available to recruit. And so ourselves, like many places around the country, are recruiting them. And at the end of the day, you know, because of these rulings, they're either going to play for you or they're going to play somewhere else around the country. So we've made a decision to recruit them, like probably most people are.
1: Here's the interesting part, because it seems pretty rational on the surface, right? Well, most people are recruiting these guys. We're just the ones who got them, and that's why people are mad. And he is right that the NCAA could have avoided a lot of this, right? I think it was a fair injunction that they got. I don't fault a lot of players for doing it, because if I was in the class of 2022, the high school recruiting class, and the year that I run out of eligibility, the NCAA says, all right, players that come in now can get 5 years of eligibility, I'm going to feel pretty hacked off, especially if I don't really have a future in the National Football League. I'm sitting here in the state of South Carolina, where the South Carolina Gamecocks picked up Ethan Johnson, a defensive back at Appalachian State. He wasn't in an NFL training camp. He was job searching, right? Defensive coordinator Clayton White said during the week that he was job searching. And then he was found out he was able to get 1 year of what we call extrability. And he decided he wanted to play and use it, and he's going to play his fifth year at South Carolina. Different circumstances, and this could have all been fixed if the class 2022 was just grandfathered in. It's just another example of a history of unforced errors by the NCAA. But here's the problem that I have with what Lane Kiffin said right there. Lane Kiffin wasn't being exactly forthcoming with the circumstances in which these players filed the lawsuit, because not long after that, it was reported by CBS Sports and Mike Florio at Pro Football Talk that Lane Kiffin initiated the entire lawsuit, that he reached out to the players and encouraged them to sue to get the TRO, to allow them to play an extra year of college football. It was Lane Kiffin who made the calls. It wasn't like these players decided, hey, we want to play extra college football. We're in training camp right now, but you know what we really want to do? We want to play college ball. So let's go to Baton Rouge, a place where we have not played college football, and file some of this lawsuit. That's where this thing falls apart a little bit. Because Lane Kiffin did a really good job of making himself kind of sound like just the victim of circumstance. Hey, buddy, I'm just here, and these players just became available, and if I don't recruit them, somebody else is going to. But the clip plays back a little bit differently when you know, or at least it gets reported, that Lane Kiffin is the one who initiated the contact with the players to encourage them to do this. Now you're no longer a victim of that circumstance. Now you're initiator of the chaos. You may publicly say you're against the chaos in college sports, but these are the actions of a man who was complicit in the chaos, who contributed to the chaos. Doesn't sound like he is some victim of the circumstance here. In that reporting from Mike Florio at Pro Football Talk, specifically, he mentioned that there is no coincidence that this suit was filed in Baton Rouge. And it makes perfect sense now. And now Lane Kiffin was also on the Pat McAfee show earlier this week before this reporting and had this to say in response to a question about quote-unquote pro players returning to college. Just listen to Lane Kiffin's answer here.
2: Yeah, there's a lot of parts of it that I don't like within that. I don't think professionals should come back to college sports and college football particularly. But in this instance, this is not professionals that have gone and played seasons or just, you know, randomly file an injunction in a state to become eligible. This is part of a specific class that was ruled wrong by the NCAA that was supposed to be 5 for 5. So again, there's a lot of information on this that's not necessarily out there, that over 100 athletes in multiple sports were cleared and said, you can go play, whether you signed pro contracts or not, whether you participated in training camps or mini camps, you are allowed to play. And that is the court order. And so I think in that, as you think back to all the different court orders of great players that were granted, whether that was Diego Pavia or now Trinidad for a 6-year, you know, we followed all those. All court orders have been followed. So I think you're going to get in a really interesting situation if now, as a conference, you start to say, well, we're not going to follow this court order that's been issued. And we're going to say that these kids that the court says can go anywhere, we're going to say, no, you can't. That's some issues here, Pat.
1: Two things can be true at once here, right? This is a unique situation because the NCAA did mess this entire thing up by not simply grandfathering this class into the 5-to-play-5 rule. So to me, this particular instance will likely be more of an anomaly than as opposed to a future norm. I don't think we're going to be having this conversation next football season. I don't think I'll be sitting here on Westwood One Sports on August 29th of 2027 talking about coaches taking players off training camp rosters. That's my feel of this, because this is a unique situation because of the NCAA's implementation of the 5-to-play-5 rule and a class not being grandfathered in. It does seem on the surface to be pretty straightforward. This is going to be a 1-year time that we're going to be dealing with a lot of this. But also, I can't predict the future, and I don't know what other legal loopholes can be found elsewhere. But it's also true that if a coach, especially Lane Kiffin, can find that loophole, they're going to exploit it for their gain, even if it runs counter to what their peers or conference leadership want to see in terms of how the sport looks. Because if Greg Sankey, the commissioner of the SEC, caught wind of Lane Kiffin reaching out to players to try to force them into, not force them, coerce them into filing this, if that reporting is true and he got wind of it before it happened, I'm pretty sure he would be making calls to try to make it stop. Because it's not a good look. Yes, Daquan Wright and Xavien Harris did not take a snap in an NFL game that counts. Daquan Wright even missed a lot of Browns training camp due to an injury, according to Coach Todd Monken, for the Cleveland Browns. They're not professional football players in the way that you would traditionally think about a professional football player, somebody that has played years in the NFL and logged minutes and snaps in the National Football League. They were participating in training camp. So the optics are going to make it look different regardless. But here's the overarching problem I really have with what Lane Kiffin's done here. Everybody in this sport wants rules until it's time to actually follow them. Self-serving actors in this sport, like Kiffin, who's always had a history of this, will ignore those norms, continue to fight against rules that they don't like by running to whatever judge they can find. And in this instance, reaching out to players so they can do so. This, my friends, is why the SEC may just break away from the NCAA, make their own rules, operate under their own umbrella. That whole thing is completely laughable. Because if that does happen, who knows, maybe it does, maybe it doesn't. I have got no good feel one way or the other. If that does happen, do you think that's going to stop member schools from suing their own leagues? Instead of suing the NCAA, they're just going to sue the conference they play for. If a school like LSU is willing to make their own conference a defendant in this case, or at least, you know, judges are willing to make them, I know the school's not doing this, but the school is involved. Texas Tech tried to play the same thing. Well, we're not, you know, on the lawsuit, but you are involved. But if they're willing to make their own conference a defendant in this case in order to just get two players eligible, one of whom they don't even really need, I think that's an overlooked part of this too. Daquan Wright is a good tight end, but LSU already has the best tight end in the entire country in Trey Des Green. Don't even really need him. But then what makes you honestly think that they're going to finally start following rules if conferences were to break away? If the SEC and the Big Ten were to say, hey, we can't operate under the umbrella of the NCAA because nobody knows what the rules are and none of them are enforceable. Schools aren't going to want to follow those rules either, especially if a conference like the Big Ten does the same thing and creates their own rules that would give them an inherent advantage over SEC programs. It's easy to blame Lane Kiffin. And I'm certainly holding a lot of space for it because this is just simply who he is, right? This shouldn't be surprising. If there's any coach that was going to try to pull this off, it would be Lane Kiffin. It would be the guy who bailed on his team as they were getting into the college football playoff to take a job at a rival school. But if we want to be honest for a second, characters like Kiffin are more of a feature than a bug. Because just take a look at the school that Lane Kiffin left and the coach that replaced him, Pete Golding, who was on the staff. Pete Golding reportedly tampered with Luke Farelli while Luke Farelli was sitting in class at Clemson. Farelli was a transfer linebacker from Cal, committed to play at Clemson. Dabo Swinney famously went on a rant talking about how Farelli was getting texts from Ole Miss coach Pete Golding while he was in class and enrolled as a student at Clemson. Dabo Swinney went as far as to read off the text messages. How he obtained those, I don't know, but to read off the text, one of them, which was, "What's your buyout?" I think that's pretty clear tampering to me. If that's all true, that is a clear example of tampering. Coaches say all the time they want to put a stop to tampering, but they don't want to actually stop doing it themselves. Just listen to Pete Golding's rationale on this, because he was asked at SEC Media Day, how do you stop tampering? How do you fix this whole thing? Just take a listen to how Pete Golding answered that question.
3: Let me put it to you this way, okay? Like, it'd be, so obviously you're a reporter, right? Would you quit your job before interviewing for another job or being offered another job? No, nobody would. But right, but we have a portal that you can go in with a do not contact. I'm gonna quit my job where I'm getting paid, and I'm gonna go in saying I need a new job, but nobody can call me to interview. Like, what have we created? So we've created it on top of representation for these players, right? That it's their responsibility to make sure they get paid really well and they also have opportunities. So by design, it's put a lot of people in bad positions. And let's not act like recruiting in college football for the last 100 years is the most moral thing, right, that's ever been existed. I mean, like, what are we talking about here? So I'm really not going to get into my feelings, and I know how I've been educated to answer this question, right? Does that make sense? It's where we have a great, great compliance department, right, and all those type of things. But no, I mean, the model obviously has been broken, and I'm all for everybody being on the same playing field and doing the same things. I get it. But I think that's in any job, right? Like, coaches, we're under contract. You don't think other ADs are calling us during the year? Same ones that are talking about all this stuff are the same ones calling coaches, right, to come to other schools, right, and everything. So it's everywhere. It's in every profession. So I'm not saying I've got all the answers. I'm not saying that at all, right? Does that make sense? So we go by then the rules of the program, right, and how the flow, just like when you're on the interstate and people are flying by you, what do you start doing? You're damn right you're going to get hit, right? Does that make sense? In this profession, you're going to get fired, right? So I'm not saying that, but I think there are a lot of people that are doing an unbelievable job, Greg being one, right, to make sure that, all right, everything's catching up. College football is constantly changing, all those type of things. So hopefully we'll all, you know, decide on what's fair for everybody.
1: There's not much of a difference between these situations because both coaches are going to justify what the actions are, even if it is against the best interest of the sport or the leagues that they play in. It does make it sound phony now when SEC coaches complain about tampering, or if Pete Golding were to ever start complaining about tampering. Meanwhile, he basically just gave you a justification as to why he did it. Think about the analogy he used. If you're on the interstate and other cars are speeding up around you, what are you going to do? I know you couldn't hear it, but somebody off away from the microphone said, "Speed up." Was in the room, I could hear it. And he said, "Of course you're going to speed, you're going to get hit." He said, "In this profession, you're going to get fired." Coaches are going to do whatever they can to get that edge and get a win. Breaking away is not going to solve anything. Because if the SEC broke away and still tried to enforce this, and the SEC passed a rule this week that is going to bar coaches from taking any player that participated in training camp, and not just bar them from doing so, punish them for doing so. And guess what happened to the SEC? They were named as a defendant in this case. It's not going to change anything. The attitude you heard from Pete Golding right there is a sentiment that is beyond just Pete Golding and Lane Kiffin. A lot of coaches feel that way. And that's why we are in this type of position. That is the type of environment that is ripe for creating a problem just like this. These guys aren't bugs, they're features of really the Machiavellian nature of collegiate athletics. I think every coach would agree that you should not be allowed to take a player off of a training camp in the NFL, whether or not they have taken a snap in a game or not. And I think you've heard a lot of coaches around the country this week saying this is not a good direction for the sport to go. And some of them may really feel that way. Some of them also may say that, but if they had an opportunity to take one of these guys, they would also bring them to their campus. The fact of the matter is even when conferences try to be leaders in this space, they are not allowed to be leaders in this space. Because then we'll just be taken to court. And now the SEC finds themselves on the defendant side of this entire lawsuit. It's a mess. And the coaches aren't doing a great job of helping that. Lane Kiffin's a good example. Pete Golding's a good example. And there are a lot more than just those two. I will say, though, I am incredibly tired of talking about TROs, injunctions, anything like that. I'm ready to get to the football. And I do find it funny that LSU does start their season off against Clemson, and Lane Kiffin's coaching against Dabo Swinney to start the season a week from today. And I could not think of a greater contrast between two different gentlemen in that game. 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Coming up, my man Jude and I are going to go through some NFL quick hitters. A lot of things happening in training camps and in preseason games. We are awfully close to the season. The preseason is coming to a close. What are some of the latest headlines from around the league? 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
1: We're almost wrapping up the NFL preseason. It doesn't feel like it was that long ago when we played the Hall of Fame game between the Cardinals and the Panthers, and it felt like the NFL was back. And now we've almost emptied the clip on preseason games, and we're wrapping all those up this weekend, and then it's one more week of waiting until we actually get to the season. We have some NFL quick hitters here. My man Jude is back at Station Control with some topics from around the National Football League to get to. Jude, what do we got as we go into our last weekend of the preseason?
35: Yeah, Elijah, let's start with the Giants head coach John Harbaugh says Odell Beckham Jr. deserves a roster spot in the NFL. But does that mean it's with the Giants? And should the Giants keep him on the roster? What do you think, Elijah?
1: This one's interesting. Odell Beckham Jr. obviously has a career highlight reel that can match almost any wide receiver that you'll see in the National Football League. The big question is going to be whether or not he still has anything left in the tank. And really, because of injury and because of age, I don't know how much actually exists. He's been in the National Football League since 2014, so this man's been in the league for over a decade. You know, there was an interception thrown last night where Jameis Winston's trying to find him on a, I guess, a little bit of a crossing route or a post. And he kind of gets bodied a little bit, right, by the Jets defender. Ball pops up in the air. It ends up getting picked off. And it's one of those, maybe that play doesn't happen 6 years ago, right? You look at Odell Beckham Jr. ever since he played in that Super Bowl with the Los Angeles Rams, where he did score a touchdown in the Super Bowl, something he can always say, but tore his ACL in that game, was unsigned in 2022, played 14 games for the Ravens in 23, played, 9 games for the Dolphins in 24, did not play last year. A very interesting situation with him coming back to the New York Giants. I think John Harbaugh is doing him a service by saying that he's good enough to still be on a roster spot. But if there is a team where Odell Beckham can fit, I'm not saying put up productive numbers or be a large cog of the offense, it would probably behoove the New York Giants maybe to at least have somebody on the roster, even if he's in a practice squad situation, to be an older statesman on the team. right? The Giants are pretty young. It is one of the youngest teams in the National Football League. One of the entire, or one of the, like, the main pieces of intrigue I have with John Harbaugh coaching this team is because he is a veteran coach coaching a bunch of young dudes. They're going to be banking a lot on first and second year players to be incredibly productive, or maybe a third year player, Malik Nabers, coming off a really bad injury. The best contributors for this team are going to be really young. I am never opposed to any team that has a really young core and is going to play in a really competitive division, right? The Commanders are going to be fun on offense if that offensive line can block anybody. The Eagles are what the Eagles are. Even without A.J. Brown, they'll still be a good football team. And I think the Dallas Cowboys win that division. I think the Dallas Cowboys offensively are as good as anybody in this league. And they're going to be improved on the defensive side of the ball. You're going to be playing against really good competition all season long. This is the National Football League, after all. I certainly think that it is a plus to just add a veteran on that team, even if it's not somebody that you plan on trotting out there on Sundays and giving multiple targets to. I don't know if I'm an NFL team that I'd be excited for picking up Odell Beckham Jr. in the year of our Lord 2026, but there is some inherent value of having somebody who has just played a lot in the NFL, who's learned a lot of lessons. He played on a team that won the Super Bowl. That's valuable experience right there. He's had to deal with season-ending injuries and deal with some failures. That's valuable to a young team. He's been very successful in this league. He knows what it takes to be a productive receiver in this league, because if you look at early in his career, he started his career with three straight 1,000-yard seasons. It's a guy in his career that has had five 1,000-yard seasons in his career. That's experience that he could pass on to a lot of these young players. From a football standpoint, doesn't make a ton of sense. From a locker room standpoint and a human psychology standpoint, I think Odell Beckham Jr. is one of those guys that you can keep and at least be able to get some value out of somebody being in that locker room that has done it before, especially when the main contributors here haven't. You think about the main contributors that they're going to have on offense. Guys like Jackson Dart, Cam Scataboo, Malik Nabers. Not a lot of experience there. You brought in Isaiah Likely from the Ravens, maybe to be your starting tight end. He's got some experience. He doesn't have Odell Beckham's experience. You go up and down that roster, especially on offense, the experienced players that do exist there have not maybe lived the same careers that Odell Beckham Jr. has. So whether or not he plays, I think, is completely irrelevant. But if I'm John Harbaugh, I do consider having him around. Right now, I think it's the right thing to do maybe to release him and see if he clears waivers and give him an opportunity to pursue a spot where he's still going to get to play. Because any competitor, anybody that has been a wide receiver in this league that's had the success that Odell Beckham Jr. has had is going to want to actually play somewhere. But I do think it would be something that John Harbaugh owes him that opportunity. But if no one else picks him up, I don't see why the Giants shouldn't keep at least a veteran presence in that room around somebody who has gone through a wide variety of experiences and ups and downs and the emotional roller coaster that is the National Football League in that locker room.
35: Yeah, I mean, I completely agree. I mean, look, you're not going to get the vintage number 13 that we saw his first few years in New York. But I think for most Giants fans, whether he's wearing that number 13 jersey or he's wearing that number 3, to see OBJ in MetLife, I think that would put a smile on any Giants fan. But I agree with you. At this point, what are you really getting out of OBJ at this point in his career? But that mentorship process for a guy like you mentioned, Malik Nabers, he's coming off an injury. And honestly, you look at the rest of the depth chart, it's pretty shallow. Let's just say that. It's pretty shallow.
1: Yes.
35: There's not a lot of talent. There's a lot of potential with some guys, but there's not a lot of, you know, proven talent outside of a guy like Malik Nabers. But let's turn over to the AFC North, where it's kind of been a topic of conversation, whether we're talking college football or the NFL. But the big conversation has been that quarterback position. The Browns named Deshaun Watson the starting quarterback earlier this week. Does that make any sense, Elijah, after what went down last Saturday?
1: None at all. And I've heard from some people that, and I don't think even the folks that I do have this conversation with, I don't even know how convinced maybe they are that this is the right thing to do, because they kind of say it with a little bit of a shrug that maybe it's easier to go from Deshaun Watson in the season to Shedeur Sanders. But my rebuttal is I would rather go from Shedeur Sanders to Dylan Gabriel if that's the case. Most NFL teams do carry three quarterbacks on a roster. I don't care who that third quarterback is. I would be more willing to trot out Dylan Gabriel out there knowing damn well that guy cannot play in the National Football League as opposed to trotting Deshaun Watson out, who we A, know can't play in the league anymore, and B, just burned every single bridge that existed between him and that fan base. Like last week, Jude, it's amazing. Last week, I started off the Sunday show by talking about how there is no way the Cleveland Browns trot Deshaun Watson out to be the starting quarterback in any single game, especially the home games. You just don't simply come back from saying that your fans are disrespectful towards you. Now, there's a whole other conversation to be had as to what warrants disrespect and what doesn't. But in terms of the interest of this discussion, you can't say that about the customers and expect to still show up to work. I can't go. I worked at Target for a while when I was in college. Jude worked at a Target over in Middle Tennessee when I was going to school at Middle Tennessee State. And if I was going to the customers and talking about how I think they're disrespectful, even if they're being disrespectful or I'm insulting them in any single way, guess what I shouldn't expect to do the next day? Be back at work, right? This is a business, and the fans are the customers in this business. Are the customers always right? No, that's why you don't let fans run your organization. Former NFL GM Floyd Reese, rest in peace. Floyd was an awesome GM, but Floyd would say all the time that if you listen to the fans too much, eventually you're going to be sitting there with them, and that is a true sentiment. But in this instance, Deshaun Watson's simply not good enough to allow to disrespect your fan base like that, or to at least burn those bridges publicly. There may be some quarterbacks who can get away with it because they're that good. I think of an example. Think of one just within their own division, right? If Joe Burrow or Lamar Jackson were to get really ticked off with the fans about God knows what, whatever it is, right? And they said something similar, say, hey, there's a lot of disrespect happening in those stands right now. Those guys can maybe get away with it because they're next level good. Lamar Jackson is a two-time MVP. He is that good. Joe Burrow took that team to a Super Bowl and still plays at an incredibly high level when he's healthy. He can probably get away with that. Deshaun Watson stinks out loud, right? He is getting booed because he stinks out loud. And when somebody is that bad, is one of the worst starting quarterbacks in the National Football League, and he is disrespecting the customer and burning those bridges very publicly, and it has become a story that was the talk of the National Football League, it makes absolutely zero sense to have him on the field really in any capacity. And you're not expecting to win and compete for the division title or compete for a Super Bowl title or maybe even be in the playoffs. That's not an expectation, because if it was, they wouldn't have traded Myles Garrett away. The expectation is that you're winning down the road. Longer-term project for the Browns, and I don't think the franchise quarterback is in that room right now. So if that's the reality of it, there's no reason to make win-now decisions. Even if you think Deshaun Watson gives you the best chance to win right now, it doesn't make sense to play him because fans are going to be discouraged from buying tickets to go to games. It's the NFL. You're going to sell some tickets, but you're going to take a loss because no one's going to want to go, if you're a fan of that team, to that stadium to watch them play, if that's how your starting quarterback feels about the folks that are in the stands. Right or wrong, it doesn't matter. That's already been said out loud. You cannot take those words back. I know we tried to apologize or maybe backpedal a little bit, but you cannot take those words back. Once they leave your mouth, it is part of the public sentiment forever, especially when those words leave your mouth in front of a microphone and cameras and it gets circulated throughout the internet talking machine, right? The damage has been done, and it cannot be undone. I would rather, if I am Todd Monken, and if I am the Cleveland Browns, if I'm a fan or even a part of the organization, and Shedeur Sanders starts the season and isn't any good, and you feel like you have to make a quarterback change, I'm willing to go further down on the depth chart. I'm not saying the Browns maybe should cut Deshaun Watson, because there is a lot of money that you're going to have to owe up front by doing so, because you did sign him to the largest guaranteed contract in the history of the National Football League at the time of the signing. So I understand not cutting him, but I'm not suiting him up by any means. And the fact that the Browns did this is still a head-scratching decision to me. And even the very few tidbits of justification for it, I still can't 100% get on board with, Jude. It's been a few days now, and I still cannot rationalize even to myself the decision that the Browns made to start this guy.
35: I completely agree. And I mean, Todd Monken said it best after that Saturday game last week. And like, if you don't want to get booed, play better, right? And obviously there's other reasons probably why Deshaun is getting booed, and those are outside issues, but it's plain and simple, like you said. He hasn't played well. That's a big reason why he's been booed. And yeah, why don't you see what Shadur has? I mean, I know it hasn't been all pretty in training camp and in preseason, but you have nothing lose to starting him. I mean, you have a young roster. You're not going to win in the AFC North this year. You're not even going to win in the AFC point blank, period. And I'm going to be honest with you, Elijah, I would just cut him at this point. I know you're that's a lot of dead money. I would just cut him. I mean, what's the point of even keeping him on the roster at this point? It only seems, and I can't speak on like what the locker room is like or anything, but clearly the city of Cleveland doesn't like him. I haven't heard a lot of players talk nicely about Deshaun in the locker room, but I'll leave it at that. We'll keep it in the North, but we'll switch over to the NFC, where Matt LaFleur, the head coach of the Green Bay Packers, fully anticipates Josh Jacobs being on the team following his battery and criminal damage to property, misdemeanor, and misdemeanor charges. Should he anticipate having him all season?
1: I wouldn't anticipate having him all season. You can anticipate him being on the team. I would not. There's going to be a suspension, or at least there should be, right? There is one thing that should be absolutely a zero tolerance thing in the National Football League. That is violence against women. I think that, I don't think that's a hot take by any means. I think everybody can agree with that, right? And you are given due process, and I totally understand that. But if the man starts to begin the season, it is going to be a bad look, and optics do matter. Right? Optics do matter for this league. You don't need that bad type of publicity, right? We just got done having an entire offseason long discussion about whether or not the NFL should hold a supplemental draft for Brendan Sorsby, who was, to a lot of people, and me included, sacrificing the integrity of the game by gambling in college on games in which he is playing in. Now, he didn't actively play for Indiana in those games. This is a whole other story, but he did gamble for and gamble on Indiana to win games when he was a member of the roster. That is problematic. That's the reason he's not playing college football this year, and it's the reason the NFL decided ultimately not to hold the supplemental draft to see if anybody wanted to take a flyer on him and bring him into training camp. The NFL was very worried about the optics when it came to gambling, and rightfully so, right? I think the right decision was made there too. But I don't think we can just kind of pick and choose the things that we are concerned about. Domestic violence in any form should absolutely be something that you punish equally as harsh, if not harsher than that. I am banking on there being a suspension here. I am banking on that happening. I'm really hoping that, you know, he does not end up making this a black eye on the NFL. Maybe the suspension is not going to last all year, and that's where an investigation really has to be done and done honestly about this, right? The NFL can do their own investigating into this. They've done it plenty of times. The NFL is not operating under the same rules as the judicial system in the United States of America. They are an organization that can police themselves. Really hope whatever's found a punishment is I would say warranted and well applied. But I don't think it's going to be one of those things where you see him miss an entire season. I think it's probably fair to say that he expects to have him back at some point, but probably not to start, and probably should be prepared to miss a couple games. With that being said, if you're a fantasy football player, Marshawn Lloyd, running back for the Packers, I think a really good running back, not a bad option to snag. I think he's going to get a lot of carries. Who knows? Might actually end up being a better running back than Josh Jacobs anyway.
35: Yeah, I mean, shout out the former USC Trojan out there. I'd love to see him get some more burn. But I
1: double USC guy. USC Trojan and University of South Carolina.
35: There you go, the double USCs. We can have a discussion which is the real USC later. But yeah, I mean, I fully agree with you. I think there's no place for it in the NFL. And I would say, you know, depending on what pursues with it, you know, likely looking at a 6-game suspension or whatnot. But lastly, the Baltimore Ravens now have kicking questions after a pair of Tyler Loop misses in the preseason. We saw it last season cost a playoff spot. So how concerning should this actually be for the Ravens, Elijah?
1: Yeah, the Ravens are, quote, monitoring the situation. I always love it when somebody describes anything as I'm monitoring the situation. But on Friday, last night, too, they played the Commanders. Tyler Loop missed 2 field goal attempts, and then there were some very loud boos, right, with the Baltimore Ravens. This is a huge concern. I know kicking is one of those things that kind of gets glossed over when we do NFL preview stuff or any type of football preview things. Sometimes it's very easy to forget about the kickers, but they're people too. And they're also really important. The reason the Ravens did not get to play in the playoffs last year and the reason the Steelers did was because Tyler Lute missed a field goal after the Ravens miraculously got them into field goal range late in that wild and wacky game to conclude the regular season. Kicking is also a real mental game too. It's such a mental game, and I think almost any kicker who has played at a high level tells you that that is a bigger part of the art of kicking field goals, more so than how accurate you are or how strong your leg is, what your range is. It doesn't matter. If you get the yips kicking, it's going to compound on itself. I mean, Cody Parkey, never the same kicker after he double-doinked in Chicago for the Chicago Bears. Mike Vanderjagt, I love to use the example, at one point in time, was the most accurate kicker in the history of the NFL. But then he missed a couple of kicks badly that would have won games for the Indianapolis Colts, including one in 2006 against the Pittsburgh Steelers that would have sent the Colts to the AFC title game. And he was never the same after that. Tyler Lute is a really good kicker with a really good track record. He missed one kick that cost them a playoff spot. Mentally bouncing back from that can be hard, and this could be a domino effect. I hope for his sake, just from a human-to-human thing here, I hope that's not what ends up becoming of Tyler Lute, but this Ravens team's got a lot of newness to them, right? A new head coach, a new offensive coordinator. They're in a rapidly closing Super Bowl window. They're going to find themselves in close games because other teams have players that are being played too. This is the National Football League. You have to have a kicker that you can rely on to bang one home from 50-plus yards to win you a game. And if Tyler Lute isn't showing that he can continuously make field goals even after the disappointment of how last year ended, then the Ravens are going to be in a sticky situation where they're going to have to bring guys in. They're going to have a rotating door of kickers throughout the year. If you conclude that Tyler Lute is never going to be the same mentally after that play, don't love what that would mean for them moving forward.
35: Yeah, I would say it's concerning, especially where you come off such that adrenaline of losing a game in week 18, and then you come into the preseason and you're still struggling. And from what I've heard is they haven't really brought in competition, which I always feel like bringing in kicking competition, even if you're not going to sign that other guy, just helps breed, you know, competition within the room. But Tyler Lute still, you know, converted 88% of his field goals last year. So I'm going to give him the benefit of a doubt. He's only going into his second year. But like you mentioned, you know, the Ravens, they're going to be one of the best teams in the AFC. They're going to play those close games. And especially in January, you want a kicker that's full of confidence. So hopefully Tyler Lute from the human side can turn it around. But theirs has been your quick hits, Elijah. I'll give it back to you.
1: That's right. And coming up next, we'll round the show out by giving you some picks for your Saturday. And hint, it will include actual college football games. We'll do that next as you listen to Elijah Campbell on Westwood One Sports and the Westwood One Sports app.
34: College football is back. The pageantry, the pride, the passion. Will Arch Manning live up to the hype? And what will Lane Kiffin's first season at LSU look like? Tons of questions with answers coming fast. Westwood One Sports.
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1: And before the baton is passed over to my man Linnell Willingham next year on Westwood One Sports, I got to leave you with a few picks. Because all summer long, I'll do these pick segments at the end. And I do like picking baseball games. I love Major League Baseball. And I did a lot of World Cup picks too, because I love the World Cup every single year. It's been a fun sports summer. But we're back to football, man. We are back to football. And it is quote-unquote week zero, and even though I don't believe in the zeroth week of anything, it is still a thing, and college football is being played today. So I got three quick picks here for you to help you make a little bit of money. Our Saturday selections, starting with North Carolina and TCU. North Carolina is a dumpster fire. I started the show off talking about the embarrassments that the University of North Carolina has had with its football program. I think it continues today. Now, TCU is dealing with their own stuff. Just Google it. Don't have time to elaborate. TCU's got their own stuff going on, but I think Jaden Craig has a field day over there in Dublin. I think TCU wins by more than the 8.5. Take TCU minus the 8.5. NC State and Virginia, you get a conference game at 3:30 Eastern on ESPN. Take NC State to win money line. They're 4-point underdogs, but Virginia has 16 players on the injury report that are ruled as out in this game. NC State's just healthier, and C.J. Bailey's maybe the best college quarterback you haven't heard of yet. And then in tonight, take UNLV minus 4 against Memphis. To me, that is the game of the night.
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1: Yes, indeedy. Wake it on up. Saturday morning sports with the youngest in charge. Linnell Willingham getting you up to 11 a.m. Eastern time here on Westwood One Sports. Number to hit us up, 310-840-4910. 310-840-4910. That's how you can say good morning on the talking text line. A lot to get into as we roll throughout the program. We're here, baby. College football on the network coming up this afternoon. We'll see UNC and TCU across the pond in Dublin, Ireland. I'm giddy. Ready to roll. Giving you a shot in the arm here on this Saturday morning. Let's get right into it. Week 3 of the NFL preseason wraps up today. And I believe there's, let me pull up the old handy dandy, the old handy dandy schedule. I believe there's two games on the docket today. Lions and Colts, Bears and Titans. We'll let you hear from Titans quarterback Cam Ward at some point throughout the course of the weekend because, boy, was he a little testy. He was a little testy with a reporter this week out in Tennessee. If you're looking at us on the YouTube, you can do so each and every Saturday morning here on Westwood One Sports Night. That's the YouTube channel that we're streaming off of. Subscribe to us at Westwood One Sports Night for the live stream. Training camp exclusive content. Our guy Josh Graham was out boots on the ground at Panthers camp this week. Our guy Will the Thrill Dalton there as well. Thrill in the house coming up here this morning. Thrill, what's going on, my man? You got his Tar Heels hat on. Here we go.
2: It's game day.
1: That's how you know.
2: It's game day.
1: That's how you know. It is a game day, baby. You can hear the game here on Westwood One Sports. We got everything for you, man. But let's get into the National Football League right off the rip. But before we do that, I have a surprise for you all. And normally when we do surprises, I like to go big, baby. We've been promising this. Here it is, baby. Yes, right here. The Chick-fil-A waffle chicken sandwich, ladies and gentlemen. This is if you're watching on the YouTube stream. This is why we encourage you to do so. Westwood One Sports Night on YouTube. You can see what I got in my hand. I got the goods. We're going to do a taste test, through. We'll do a taste test.
2: I'm feeling good.
1: We'll do a taste test, and we'll have a good time as we take you coast to coast, giving you the latest and greatest in the world of sports. Speaking of sports, let's start off with this. I said, let's keep receipts. That's what I like to do. I said last week on the show, or 2 weeks ago, rather, on the show, that Fernando Mendoza, after his preseason debut, the way that he looked, and some of the throws that he made looked like the second coming of Tom Brady, ladies and gentlemen. I said that. 2 weeks later, as we sit here on August the 29th of 2026, a couple of weeks out from the start of the NFL season, the reality is with Fernando Mendoza, he has shown nothing this preseason to justify him being the number one overall pick. Let's just be honest about what we've seen. He's shown nothing throughout the course of the preseason to justify being the number one pick. And to be honest, that's a tough thing to do. But he can't protect himself. That's the one thing that I've noticed with Fernando Mendoza. Listen to some of these numbers. 51 dropbacks with only 25 completions, first and foremost. 14 hits taken. That's first in the NFL throughout the course of the preseason. A 29% hit rate, that's second highest in the NFL throughout the course of the preseason. Here is Raiders quarterback Fernando Mendoza talking about how he dealt with the pressure in their past preseason game against the San Francisco 49ers.
3: There's been a lot to learn this preseason. I've learned so much from the veterans and then also the other rookies in our locker room. It's been such a fantastic opportunity to grow through the highs and lows of training camp, of the preseason. Evidently, we take every day as its own day, but you know, I would say that it's been a pleasure, and I've grown a lot this preseason. And yeah, I think from snap one of Arizona to the last snap I took here against the Niners, I believe I've grown as a quarterback.
1: That's Fernando Mendoza on the growth that he's shown throughout the course of this preseason. And he has grown, but as based off the numbers I just gave you, he's gotten his ass whipped as well. He's gotten his butt kicked throughout the course of this preseason. And it's only led to, I believe it's what, 5 total sacks throughout the course of the preseason for Fernando Mendoza, but he's taken a bunch of other hits. If you've watched the preseason games to this point, when it's not 75 degrees and sunny, and I've been talking about this dating back to the winter with the college football playoff, when it's not 75 and sunny for Fernando Mendoza, how you gonna act? How do you function? And what we saw at Indiana, when you move him off of his spot, when he's got pressure in his face, takes a little bit of a step back. Accuracy dips, not as mobile. He was mobile at the collegiate level. And let me give him his respect. He was mobile at the collegiate level. But here is the thing that's really been shocking throughout the course of this preseason. He cannot protect himself. He can't. Whenever Fernando Mendoza has been in harm's way, Fernando Mendoza's gotten hit, the throw's been off, or he's taken a sack. That's been the reality for him throughout the course of this preseason. And when you think about what the Las Vegas Raiders are, and I'm not trying to poo-poo and take a dump on the roster, but it is what it is. They're not a good group. John Spytek and company are going into year number 2. Year number 2. So they're trying to figure things out. This roster, right, has not been put together properly, is how I would put it. They don't have a good offensive line. And outside of the tight end Brock Bowers, what real weapons do they have on the perimeter either? I look at Fernando Mendoza and go, man, does it make sense? Does it make sense for him to play early on? And we've had these conversations, right? We've had these conversations throughout the course of the spring, throughout the course of the summer. And after watching him this preseason, he's shown some good things. Ball placement, accuracy, playing on time, the tight window throws in the opener. That's what got me and what made me say what I said. He looked like the second coming of Tom Brady in the preseason opener based off of the throws he was making. Tight window throws, throwing guys open, protecting guys on the touchdown to Beck. So there were things that's there with him, but he's like a white T-shirt. That's how I would describe Fernando Mendoza. Mashed potatoes, right? He's good. Mashed potatoes are great, but they don't make the meal, right? A white T-shirt is great, but it looks better when you got earrings and a chain on and a nice pair of jeans. You know what I'm saying? It makes it pop. Makes it look better. You know what I'm talking about? That's what Fernando Mendoza is. And this was my whole point dating back to the NFL draft. He's not worthy of being the number one pick. And throughout the course of this preseason, he hasn't shown anything that makes him worthy of being the number one pick. And if you're Las Vegas, you now have to weigh between now and your season opener, you now got to weigh this with Fernando Mendoza. Is it worth me putting him in the set of circumstances that we got? Can we support him early on in this season in terms of our offensive line, our skill group? Can we protect him? Can we keep him upright? Because he's shown you in college and out here through preseason games what it looks like when it's not 75 degrees and sunny. And if you've been listening to this program since its origin, I've said the same thing every damn weekend when it comes to Fernando Mendoza. It just is what it is. The question that we'll ask as we roll throughout the program here in this opening hour, here on Saturday Morning Sports with the youngest in charge, Linnell Willingham, here on Westwood One Sports. What we'll talk about as we roll throughout this opening hour, will Fernando Mendoza prove to be the Raiders quarterback of the future? 310-840-4910. Will Fernando Mendoza prove to be the quarterback of the future for the Las Vegas Raiders? I love everything that he showed in the opener. And that's the thing. You can't pick and choose what matters and what doesn't in terms of the body of work that he's put on tape. He's shown you some good. He's shown you some not so good. But the stuff that he showed in the opener, if I'm a Raiders fan, that's what I'm hanging on to. That's what I'm hanging on to. You know what I'm saying? It's like when you're in a relationship, you're trying to figure out, everybody that's in a relationship knows that your spouse got flaws, right? You try to pay attention, though, to the good things about your significant other. That's what you got to do if you're a Raiders fan. You got to focus on the good here when it comes to Fernando Mendoza. But the bottom line is, there is some bad. He is limited as an athlete. And that's the thing that's a little bit concerning to me. He is limited as an athlete. So it's like, in these preseason games, and I gave you the numbers, right? 14 hits taken, most in the NFL throughout the course of this preseason. 29% hit rate, second highest in the NFL throughout the course of the preseason. When he's under pressure, he can't get out of Dodge. You know what I'm saying? There is no get out of jail free card when it comes to Fernando Mendoza and pass rushers. And here's the kicker. Here's the thing that'll make you say, When it comes to Fernando Mendoza and what we've seen thus far in the preseason, this is against backups. Some of these guys are going to be working for Amazon coming up in a couple of weeks. And not even a couple of weeks, a couple of days. Cut down days this weekend. Some of these dudes will be on the truck by Tuesday working an overnight shift. So if you can't get away from those guys, how should I have confidence that you can get away from the guys when it's for real, when it's on and popping, when it means something? Food for thought. If you're a fan of the Las Vegas Raiders, here is the adorable nerd, as I like to call him, Fernando Mendoza, talking about the pressure that he was under in the last preseason game against San Francisco.
3: There's been a lot to learn this preseason. I've learned so much from the veterans and then also the other rookies in our locker room. It's been such a fantastic opportunity to grow through the highs and lows of training camp, of the preseason. Evidently, we take every day as its own day, but you know, I would say that it's been a pleasure, and I've grown a lot this preseason. And yeah, I think from snap one of Arizona to the last snap I took here against the Niners, I believe I've grown as a quarterback.
1: He has grown. He's grown a tremendous amount. And I think as we move throughout his career, I'll shoot my shot. His ceiling to me, and I've said it all along, is Jared Goff. And what is Jared Goff? What have I always said? Jared Goff is a side. You know what I'm saying? And as I said earlier, I got the goods in my hand. If you're watching on the YouTube stream, we encourage you to check out the YouTube stream. Westwood One Sports Night. I got the goods in my hand. The Chick-fil-A waffle test is coming later on in the show. So if you're looking for incentive to stick around here as we take you up until 11 a.m. this morning, we're doing a taste test. He's a side, though. Jared Goff is a side. Fernando Mendoza is a side. Brock Purdy's a side. Lamar Jackson's an entree. Josh Allen's an entree. You know what I'm saying? Pat Mahomes is an entree. Guys, there's a difference in the NFL with these quarterbacks, man. There's a massive difference. There are guys that you win with, and there are guys that you win because of. And as I've said since the spring, and he's proven it, and it's not a negative thing that he's proven it either. He is a guy that you win with, not that you win because of. Talking about Fernando Mendoza. Fernando Mendoza's head coach, Clint Kubiak, spoke about Fernando's development post-game after the Niners game.
4: He needs another three preseason games. You know, all those rookies do. And now that the season's starting, you know, that, you know, the practice reps get smaller, and that's just life. But us as coaches, we got to get him ready to play.
1: That's the dilemma here. He needs more time. He does. And for whatever reason, I don't know if it's gamesmanship, Clint Kubiak has refused to just flat out name Kirk Cousins the week one starter for Las Vegas. For whatever reason, he's just decided not to do that. But I think it's clear if you've watched these preseason games, right? You understand what Fernando Mendoza is right now. And I'm not trying to say that preseason's the end all be all and preseason tells a guy's story. That's not what I'm saying at all. It's not what I'm saying at all. But at this current juncture, it's all we have to go off of. So what do you want me to do? You want me to ignore what I've seen? I gave you the numbers. He can't protect himself, guys. That's the reality of it. The total numbers throughout the course of the preseason. 55% completion percentage. 25 of 45 for 240, a touchdown, and two picks. To the two picks, I want to talk about the two picks here for a second. Because that is the narrative, or that's the plays, the two plays rather, that continue to surface online when it comes to Fernando Mendoza. And it's something that's kind of, in my opinion, shaping and controlling the narrative of how he's played this preseason. The first one was, at the end of the day, just a poor decision and a good play at the same time by the linebacker, or the safety rather. And this last interception that he threw the other night against San Francisco, this was a drop pass. It was a drop pass by the receiver. Wasn't on Fernando Mendoza. So I try to walk a fine line when I talk about him, because I have my thoughts. You all know that my line in the sand is drawn, right? Y'all know where I stand when it comes to Fernando Mendoza. I don't believe he was worth the number one overall pick. But I'm not saying he can't turn into a quality NFL starter. But that's the thing. When I draft someone number one overall, I'm not looking for a quality starter. You know what I'm saying? I don't go to the club looking for my wife. You know what I'm saying? I don't draft the guy number one overall looking for a quality starter. I'm looking for someone that's going to change the trajectory of my franchise. And that's not what Fernando Mendoza is. He is an ancillary piece to what the Las Vegas Raiders are. And that's the reality of the situation. Not, so, like I said, somebody that you win with. Say it with me. Not somebody that you win because of. Just the reality. It is what it is. And when it comes to the reality of him being mashed potatoes, asparagus, broccoli, being a side, not an entree, that's not a bad thing. Guess what? Look at the 2025 Seattle Seahawks. They made it to the Super Bowl with mashed potatoes as the star of their plate. Imagine going to a damn cookout and the best thing that you get on your plate is a side of baked beans. You know that a side's not driving your plate. You know, you thought you knew in the NFL that a side wasn't driving a team to the Super Bowl, but we're seeing there's different ways to skin the cat, so to speak. There's different ways to build a Super Bowl contender. And if you're Las Vegas, I don't know if this was a good allocation of resources using your richest pick, your richest asset this offseason, the number one overall pick. You didn't, to me, take the best player in the draft, ultimately. You just did. But when it comes to the interception that Fernando Mendoza threw against San Francisco, I'm not the only one that thought it was on the receiver. Raiders coach Clint Kubiak echoing those sentiments postgame.
5: Overall, offensively, we didn't score at all, so we didn't help the team get victories. You know, I think, he has a pick, but I think it was a drop ball. You know, we have a couple sacks, so play that I can do better for him as well.
1: 310-840-4910, the number here on Westwood One Sports. Saturday morning sports with the youngest in charge, Lynnell Willingham, getting you up to 11 a.m. Eastern time. I want you to hit us up on the text line with this, rather. Fernando Mendoza, will he prove over time to be the long-term answer for the Las Vegas Raiders at the quarterback position? 310-840-4910. And then I want to get an update on the college football eligibility rules, the SEC versus LSU. We'll give you the latest on that, plus take your calls on whether or not Fernando Mendoza is going to be the guy long-term for Vegas next.
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0: Yes, indeedy. Good morning. Rocking out with you here on Saturday Morning Sports with the youngest in charge, Janelle Willingham. I get you up to 11 a.m. Eastern Time. 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Just search Westwood One Sports Night on YouTube. Long form content, YouTube shorts, the live stream, and then exclusive training camp content. I got Josh Graham, the Kanganoff Kakalaki, was out at Panthers and Texans joint practice, caught up with the GM of the Carolina Panthers, Dan Morgan, all of that exclusive content, plus the content for my training camp tour, all on our YouTube. Just search Westwood One Sports Night. Let's get into some college football as well. First, though, if you want to hit us up on the phone to get in on this, Fernando Mendoza, I've drawn my line in the sand when it comes to him. I have said it dating back to the pre-draft process. I did not feel that the Raiders should have drafted him number one overall because he wasn't the best player on the board. He wasn't the best player, to me at least, in college football. And the one thing that I worried about with him is how's he going to function when it's not 75 degrees and sunny? How is he going to function when he's dealing with pressure? How is he going to function when he's moved off of his spot, when guys aren't getting open all the time? One thing that he showed throughout this preseason, specifically in the opener, he is accurate. He's got guts. Some of the tight window throws that he attempted, hey now, he's talking about Tom Brady and guys of that ilk because it was that impressive. But the other stuff that he showed, the hits that he took, it hasn't been pretty for Fernando Mendoza. And he looks like a dude who, when, like I said, when he's protected, when he's got guys on the perimeter that can, you know, win one-on-one matchups, he's going to get the football there. He can sling it. He just can't get away. And in the year 2026, with as talented edge rushers and defensive tackles and interior rushers as there are in the NFL, you got to be able to get off your spot and move. And that's the thing that, to me, he can't do. Just the reality of it. He can't do it. Call a spade a spade. And the numbers, ladies and gentlemen, back that up if you're just now joining us. 14 hits taken, most in the National Football League. 29% hit rate, second highest in the National Football League throughout the course of the preseason. And I know it's just preseason, but it's all we got to go by at this point. And it's a continuation of what we saw at Indiana. And that's not a negative thing. It's just not worth the number one pick. Jared Goff, if you can go back, wouldn't be drafted number one overall if we had a player draft when it comes to the quarterback position. Because he's a guy that you win with, not a guy that you win because of. 310-840-4910, the number, here on Saturday Morning Sports with the youngest in charge. Can I actually look ahead a little bit? Can I actually, if you've had your cup of Joe this morning, if you got a good cup of Joe, depending on where you got it from, you're feeling like you can look ahead real quick. You can feel like you can see the future. Look into the future real quick. Do you think Fernando Mendoza ultimately will solve the curse of quarterback for the Las Vegas Raiders? 310-840-4910. While you're getting your thoughts in order about that, and Ms. Leslie, look, I'm going to continue to compare Fernando Mendoza to Jared Goff because that's what he is. You know how I feel about him. They're accessories. They're like a BBL or a pair of veneers. They make you look good. A white T-shirt. Y'all know what I said about the white T-shirt. A white T-shirt's great. But if you're not wearing a good pair of jeans, if you don't got some good denim on, if you don't got a good pair of earrings hitting, then it's just a liability for a mess at the end of the day. 310-840-4910 if you want to hit us up on the talking text line. The world of college football getting unchy, as I like to call it. Can I teach you all something? I guess I'm going to do it here in real time. Unchy. I've used the word on the program several times. When I talk about something getting unchy, and as football comes around, things get unchy during the NFL season. Things get unchy during the college football season. When it gets unchy, ladies and gentlemen, across the United States of America, and all 200-plus affiliates that you can get us on the AM-FM dial, when it gets unchy, things get difficult. There's adversity that you got to get over. There's an issue. right? Things are getting unchy in the landscape of college football. If you're a college football purist and you follow this thing daily, you're thinking, well, what's new, Linnell? It's always getting unchy in the landscape of college football. If you joined us earlier this week on Westwood One Sports Night, you can check me out weeknights, 11 p.m. to 3 a.m. Eastern time on Westwood One Sports Night. If you checked us out earlier this week, you know where I stand when it comes to what's going on in the landscape of college football. Bottom line is this for me, just to get it out there. Once you go pro, you should not be able to come back. It is very, very simple. And I feel like, and I got a lot of respect for y'all, right? I feel like y'all feel the same way in terms of like, come on, what's college sports if you're able to go, you know what I'm saying? If you're able to go pro and come back, what makes this college sports? And then the lazy ass thing that everyone says is, well, what do you mean what makes this college sports? It's not college sports anymore because guys can get paid. Mm-mm. That's not why it's not college sports anymore. It's not about guys being able to get paid. It's the ridiculous rules that exist for the transfer portal. Your ability to homie hop like it's nothing. There's no consequences anymore. We don't have structure and guidance when it comes to the NCAA. And just like a bad kid that don't got good parenting, I don't blame the kid. I blame the parent. And in this situation, I don't necessarily blame Lane Kiffin, LSU, the SEC for fighting the good fight, the Big Ten for fighting the good fight. I don't blame these entities, these people, these parties. I don't blame them at all. This is the bed that they've been given. You got to lay in it. They're playing by the rules that have been set. The problem is there's no real guidance. This week, though, for all the people that get on the respective conferences saying they don't know what they're doing, they governed themselves pretty damn well this week, didn't they? Shout out to the SEC and Greg Sankey. Shout out to the Big Ten and Tony Petitti. Shout out to the ACC. Shout out to the Big 12. With the rules that they put in place, they're trying to fight back against what the LSU Tigers are trying to do. And now we know what other teams are going to try to do as well. Daquan Wright, not the only NFL player, right, that's attempting to come back to play college football. He's not the only one, ladies and gentlemen. There is a wide receiver for the Dallas Cowboys, Jordan Hudson. He has been granted a temporary restraining order against the NCAA, the SEC, and Greg Sankey. So I don't know if he is going to try and go to LSU or what school is recruiting him, but what I'm telling you is this. All bets are off, and the present doesn't matter. There are major games that are about to be played in court, and they're already happening. There are major games that are about to be played in court, and ladies and gentlemen, those games are already happening. The SEC put out their ruling and laid out their punishment for what happens if you do not comply to their eligibility rules of the conference. If you've previously declared for the NFL, NBA, or WNBA draft, if you have previously declared for either of those pro sports leagues drafts, and you did not appropriately withdraw, you cannot go back and play for an SEC team. If you signed a contract with an NFL team, an NBA team, a G League team, a W team, or any pro league, you cannot come play for an SEC school. If you've been listed on an NFL roster, a NBA roster, a G League roster, a WNBA roster, you cannot play in the SEC. And the SEC said, Greg Sankey said, and if you do decide to play me and break these rules, you are subject to major penalties. 50% of the season, half the season, has to be missed by the head coach. And then 50% of the budget for the program, that's what your fine is. Which is like nuts when you think about it. It's a lot of damn money. But I raised the question earlier this week. I'll raise it here again. If the players really, really good, do you think about running the risk? But here's the thing. The SEC set these rules, right? And Greg Sankey has the right to punish those that break these rules. That's what they agreed to in a vote, unanimously. There was a ruling in court that now says the players, Daquan Wright and others, are now exempt. They have now have a temporary restraining order against these set of bylaws from the SEC, meaning they're not subject, the players are not subject to punishment. Here is where there is gray area. We know the players aren't subject to punishment. Are the institutions subject to punishment? That's the question. That's the question here. We know the players are subject to punishment. Are the institutions subject to punishment? Is Lane Kiffin protected by this temporary restraining order? That's why I said there are a lot of games that are going to be played in court. And think about what happened. We have precedent with this. Think about Michigan with the Stallions case. Think about in the court orders that they got. Think about the Big 12 and what they had to do. The Big 12 had to go to federal court to enforce the rules of their conference. Is the SEC going to have to go down that road? Does the SEC have the ability to go down that road? That's the question here. The other thing that pisses me off, though, when we talk about this, why is it so easy for the SEC, for the NCAA, to just get these emergency hearings and these emergency injunctions? Why is it allowed? You know how many innocent people are sitting behind bars right now that can't get a trial, that have to wait in the NCAA and LSU can get an emergency hearing? What in this country do we deem as a damn emergency? America. That's the beauty of being broadcasted out in all 50 states, Canada, Hawaii. As people, I get to talk to you. How does that make you feel? 310-840-4910. A lot to chew on the phone lines. We'll get to you. 310-840-4910. Do you think he is the guy? Do you think he'll ultimately be the guy for the Las Vegas Raiders? Shoot your shot. I'm asking you to look in the future. I know it. Do you think Fernando Mendoza will ultimately be the guy? And then on the landscape of college athletics, do you believe that Daquan Wright will be able to play week one? A week from now, ladies and gentlemen, a week from now, LSU plays Clemson. Is Daquan Wright going to be on the football field? 310-840-4910 is the number. 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

0: Willingham rocking out with you as I get you up to 11 a.m. Eastern time here on Saturday Morning Sports, right here on Westwood One Sports. A lot more to get to, including this. Can I ask you to think about this, and we'll get to it coming up here in the next 15 minutes, I promise. What's your biggest fear? 310-840-4910. What is your biggest fear? Why am I asking that question? Because the beautiful thing about this platform that I got, we get to talk to a nationwide audience. And we get to get closer. We family here on Westwood One Sports. Things are getting crazy in the world. And there's something going on, and there's something that I saw the other day that, one, shook me to my core, if I'm being honest, to the point where I feel inclined to come talk to you all about it. And it has to do with, I think, my biggest fear. What is your biggest fear? I want you to think about that, and we'll get to you in the next 15 minutes. Right now on the phones at 310-840-4910. That's talk and text. Fernando Mendoza, you think he's going to be the long-term answer for Vegas? I'm asking you to look ahead. I understand it's early. Do you think he'll end up being a long-term fixture there in Vegas? And then, do you think Daquan Wright, the LSU tight end, do you think he ultimately plays next weekend against Clemson? There is a temporary restraining order that has been put, or granted rather, by a judge in Louisiana. And it basically supersedes the laws and rules set by Greg Sankey and the SEC regarding eligibility. And the temporary restraining order would grant Daquan Wright the ability to play. But that doesn't, from my knowledge, it doesn't prevent Greg Sankey from levying down a punishment. And I believe either the hammer is about to get dropped down, and we're about to see some major games be played in court. 310-840-4910 is the number. Let's go to Chris in Myrtle Beach. What's up, Chris?
1: Hey, thanks for having me. First off, I have to give you a shout out for saying what is the world coming to and what's important, because how these guys get these injunctions or emergency hearings is kind of comical, man, when you have all these people, innocent people. So, number one, I appreciate you saying that. Number two, I think there's two solutions. One is, if the FBS committee simply said, you won't be eligible for the college playoffs, I think this would be, the hammer would be closed in a matter of minutes. And I think the even better solution, and I think it would ban college football together, is every single team on their schedule gets on a conference call and says, we're not playing LSU. You're going to go 0-0. You will have no games. You will have no be able to showcase. No one will play you. You'll lose the revenue. And I think it would solve it. Both of those, I think, would literally
0: You got to vote on something like that. And I don't know if that would happen. As far as the college football playoff, they're able to enforce their own set of rules in terms of eligibility and who qualifies and who doesn't. And I appreciate the call. They enforce their own set of rules. So that is something that I do anticipate happening. And if I'm not mistaken, has already happened. Either there are discussions that have gone on, I know, between the powers that be when it comes to the college football playoff in terms of, hey, what are our eligibility rules? What are we going to allow in terms of teams being able to participate that have guys on their roster that come from a pro team? We know it's turned into the Wild Wild West when it comes to college athletics, and it's not because guys are getting paid. So please stop with that lazy-ass narrative that, oh, it's turned into the Wild Wild West because guys are getting paid. Has nothing to do with that. It's because there's no leadership. That's why. It's no leadership in college athletics. That's why it's turned into the Wild Wild West, not because guys are getting paid. If you're still somebody that has that lazy old-ass mentality that players shouldn't get paid in college football, in college basketball, in the other sports that make money, think about how much money they bring to these universities. If you believe that they shouldn't be getting paid or any chunk of the pie, you're a lunatic. I'm sorry. I don't like the name call. But gee willikers. I don't know. And it's just me. Here is Texas A&M coach Mike Elko on his frustration with where things stand in the landscape of college football.
2: It's a statement about where we are from a governance standpoint, that we are having conversations about what the rules are going to be regarding roster management on August 27th, and we kick off. There's games tonight, there's games Saturday, and we're not even really sure what the rules are around who can play on our teams this fall. I think that, if you want a statement about where we are as a overall governance structure, that's where we are.
0: And look, Mike Elko speaks for really everybody throughout the landscape of college football and college football fans across the country. It is, and I'm not giving away state secrets when I say it, it is ludicrous where we're at right now. It's unfathomable that we've even got to this point. It is. But I promise you guys, and I want to just make sure my line is drawn in the sand, right? It's not because players are getting paid, because I hear that constantly. I promise you. And throw you, clip that off. I promise you, ladies and gentlemen, I promise you that the issues that currently exist within the landscape of college athletics, it's not a byproduct of NIL and players getting paid. It's a byproduct, a result, a direct result of the lack of leadership that exists within the NCAA. Point blank, period. Don't blame the kids. Don't blame the players for finally being able to capitalize on their name, image, and likeness. Because I hear it all the time when we have these conversations. Well, what's the root of it? What's the root of it? I promise you, it's not that players are getting paid. That's not why these issues currently exist when it comes to college athletics. Jay is in Nashville wanting to check in. Jay, what's going on, brother? Good morning.
3: What's up, buddy, man? Hey, shoot, you said a few things. I really was calling in about Fernando Mendoza. I really think it's a little bit too early to, you know, deem him as the savior for the Raiders or whatever. Like, I really hope he does get to sit for a year behind Kirk Cousins. I think that's what NFL has gotten away from. They take these rookies and throw them in there. You know what I mean? It's kind of like, nah, let him sit. I mean, I remember Mike Vick had to sit for a year. There's a couple other quarterbacks had to sit for a year. But I think ever since Ben Roethlisberger came to the league, they're like, oh, well, he did it as a rookie, you know. And, you know, as a copycat lead. So, like, they're like, well, they can do it as rookies. Like, no, you're kind of messing people's development up. Because some, they ain't ready. Man. Some of them ain't ready. But as far as you're right, man. NIL ain't what messing this thing up. You know what I mean? And the thing about it, you know, as far as them allowing the kid to go back to LSU, like, first of all, there's a thing called the USFL. You know what I mean? If you feel like you don't like the team you're playing for, NFL, go to USFL, rec shop there, and then go back to the NFL. But, like, I remember we used to say in high school, I played college ball. The thing about it, I remember that first year of college ball, always to look like things I know now. If I were to go back and play high school right now, I'd be wrecking shop on everybody.
0: I kill, right? Of course.
3: Yeah, I'd be killing everybody. You know what I mean? And you're right. It ain't. It's the leadership. The thing about it is, it's the same thing with the NFL. You got a lot of owners that ain't never played a down in their life. They're businessmen. They're not sports people. So
0: they
3: make
0: don't really think of it from
3: decisions.
0: That angle. I gotta let you run, brother, because we're up against it. I appreciate the call. I mean, it's nuts where we've gotten in terms of the landscape of college athletics, and I just think things are going to get crazier. The present doesn't matter when it comes to this. We're just getting rolling. Just getting rolling here on Saturday Morning Sports as well, right here on Westwood One Sports with the youngest in charge, Lanell Willingham. I asked you this question earlier. There's a tragedy that happened in South Florida and in Taiwan. And it's got me thinking, what is my biggest fear? I ask you the same question. What is your biggest fear? We'll tackle that question and get you up to speed with those stories next here on Westwood One Sports.
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1: Yes, indeed. 1 hour down as we get you up to 11 a.m. Eastern time here on Saturday Morning Sports with the youngest in charge, Linnell Willingham, right here on Westwood One Sports. If you're looking for some incentive to stick around, first and foremost, you get to hear 2 more hours of the show. We're going to get back into the world of college football coming up because the old man Bill Belichick, him and the UNC Tar Heels, they're in action across the pond in Dublin, Ireland, against TCU.

0: And if we know anything about week zero in college football, specifically these games across the pond the last 2 years, there's been some upsets, ladies and gentlemen. And I'm not saying that there's going to be an upset today. But I may be saying there's going to be an upset today. You got to stick around to hear what I think about TCU and North Carolina. You also got to stick around for this. If you're watching on the YouTube stream, we encourage you to get there. Westwood One Sports Night on YouTube. Like, subscribe, comment. You get long-form content, YouTube shorts. You get the live stream. And then our exclusive training camp content. Our guy Josh Graham was out at Panthers camp this past week. They joint practice with the Texans. An exclusive one-on-one interview with Panthers GM Dan Morgan. You can check that out on the YouTube. Also on the YouTube. I got it in my hand. And because of the white balance, it's like kind of making it difficult. You're seeing how I got this thing, so maybe I should remove my receipt. I got a little Chick-fil-A here. And if you all are in tune with popular culture, you know that there's a new breakfast item, and it's served all day at Chick-fil-A. There's a new breakfast item that's sweeping the streets. And we got it here on Westwood One Sports. The Chick-fil-A waffle test coming up later on in the show. If you're looking for reason to stick around, that's a little bit of reason. 310-840-4910. You can hit us up on the talking text line. Ms. Leslie out in Pittsburgh wanting to check on in. Ms. Leslie, what's going on? Good morning.
1: Hey, good morning. How's it going today?
0: It is going good. It is going good.
1: Good. Listen, I got to scold you a little bit. You're still my BFF, but don't talk about Mendoza like that.
0: Oh, God. Here we go. The love affair for the adorable nerd is spread out to Pittsburgh, I see.
1: It really has. I mean, I have to say I got a lot of love for the Raiders. I used to live in Las Vegas. My one good buddy, he's from Oakland and he lives in Vegas. Shout out Big Daddy. But
0: Hold on now. I told you here on Westwood One Sports, we give you a shot in the arm, a cup of Joe here on Saturday mornings. What was his name?
1: Big Daddy.
0: You know what? I'm gonna save that for your next call. What do you think? Why are you going so hard for Fernando Mendoza?
1: Well, I've been watching this dude before anyone even knew his name. I called it. I was like, this guy's gonna be a guy. And to compare him to Jared Goff is a slap in the face. To call him a side. You're calling him a side, and then you're talking about Lamar Jackson and Josh Allen being entrees. What have they won? Like, you're killing me this morning.
0: It's not necessarily Miss Leslie and Big Daddy, if he's listening too. It's not necessarily about what they've won, Miss Leslie. It's about what they look like passing the eye test. I'm sure you're not calling him Big Daddy if he ain't passed the eye test now, Miss Leslie. You know a little something about the eye test now.
1: Yeah, Mendoza has passed the eye test, in my opinion. This is preseason. They're testing him. You know what I mean? Like, the guy is going to be a superstar. I guarantee
0: it. A superstar? We can check back in. Let's check back in at the end of the season in terms of Fernando Mendoza. Because at this point, we got to put him on the shelf. Ms. Leslie, you have a great weekend. We will talk to you soon, my friend. Billy is in Toronto. We're going north of the border this morning. Billy, what you got?
2: How you doing, Linnell? Listen, you know doing I like good, calling in, and I like a good argument. But, man, I can't give you a fight today because I agree with everything you've said. First of all, with the college football, I love college football. But, man, I've had enough with this sideshow. I mean, let's just play the game. I think those guys that you're talking about that are going back from the pros, no way should they be allowed. No way. Let's get the foundation of college football back to the way it used to be, because it's really becoming a joke. As for the lady and her love affair with this quarterback, again, I agree with you. I don't think Mendoza should have been the number one pick. If I was the Raiders, I would have traded down and just tried to build more pieces. They need a lot more than a quarterback, and I would have thought, I love building. I love building a team with a defense, Linnell. I love building that first. They could have got a couple of good players. And there's always going to be that next quarterback next year, the year after, the year after. Mendoza may turn out to be good, but, I mean, you got to build. You got to build from the ground up. And lastly, you said about what scares you. I don't know.
0: Your biggest fear, Billy.
2: What biggest fear? Like, I don't know if you mean sports-wise or...
0: Period.
2: What's that?
0: Period. Okay, your biggest fear, period.
2: I'll go sports and I'll go the other way quickly. Number one, I fear one of these rogue countries dropping the big one. That scares the hell out of me, and that's the end of life. We don't have to worry about sports no more. But for sports, the one thing that's I really have a fear for, I've always told you baseball is my love affair. What is going on with these superstar players that sign big contracts and no longer can play the game anymore? What has happened to our first baseman here in Toronto with 6 home runs? And all these guys, Ronald Acuna, Tatis in San Diego, Clay Bellinger, I can name a ton of these guys, Yelich from the Brewers, that hit 40, 50 home runs and can't hit them anymore. I'm wondering, and I hope I'm dead wrong here, and I'm not going to make an accusation, but it's going through my mind. Is steroids back in baseball, and are guys getting paid? Guys are getting paid and then getting off them. Because these players absolutely not being able to play the game again and having these so-called injuries that ruin their career, there's just way, way, way too many of them. And I think an investigation should be done. If you hit 45 home runs one year, get paid $500 million, and then you're hitting 5 home runs the next year. Something's up, and I don't like it, Linnell. That's it.
0: I appreciate you as always, brother. Wow. A lot to chew on with that. Let's do this. I talked about, and I asked you all to line up on the phones with this at 310-840-4910 as we switch gears here. What's your biggest fear? What is your biggest fear? Why do I ask that? I ask your biggest fear in the world of sports. I also ask your biggest fear, period, when it comes to life. And it's because of two situations that I saw this week. Out in Taiwan, there was this like flash flood. It's taken the lives of 9 to 16 people. And it's also a situation where it's over 100, 200 people that are missing. And it's because of this flash flood. I retweeted the video out. It's at NELL_BTP. Because I can only imagine what it's like being in a situation like that. Could you imagine? And if you go check out the video on my Twitter, get back at me on the phones or in the YouTube chat. Could you imagine being in a situation like that? And basically, the people that were on the ground saw the water rise and they saw what was coming. And then the only thing you're left to do is to try and run. So that situation got me thinking, damn, what's my biggest fear? What is your biggest fear? 310-840-4910. I think my biggest fear may be similar to this situation from South Florida. And it's honestly something that really made me think twice about waking up this morning in terms of being thankful for life and being able to do the simple things. One of my biggest fears I've realized is... This is going to sound crazy because I stand at 6'2", 285 pounds damn near. Thunder and lightning. And it's not just the sound of it. It's not just what it looks like. It's what could happen. And I don't know if this is something that happens regularly, but I've seen it 3 times now within the past 2 weeks. People tragically losing their life due to thunder and lightning. Listen to this story from ABC earlier this week, and it'll give you some perspective here on what's real and what's not.
3: Tonight, the horrific tragedy in Florida. A mother and her two-year-old daughter struck by lightning and killed. Authorities racing to the scene north of Fort Lauderdale Sunday afternoon, finding 31-year-old Kenya Glasgow and one of her twin daughters, Kennedy, laying in the driveway of a family member's home.
0: A situation that honestly, to me, is sickening, sad, crazy. And it's something that could have happened to any one of us, is the thing that made me think, wow, like, what is my biggest fear? What's your biggest fear? 310-840-4910. I know I don't do heights. We've talked about this on this show several times before. Heights, not something that I do. I'll give you a story about heights and how much I really don't do heights. So I used to do, and as of this year, first year not doing it in the last three seasons. Last three seasons, I got the chance to be the play-by-play voice for Howard University football. And during the pregame, we would shoot the stand-up. And we would basically shoot a pre-recorded, like, pregame montage, previewing the game, talking about the top players. We would do it on top of this, like, basically on top of the press box. So we're something like, I mean, we're super high up, 6-7 floors up. And it's a situation where it's like, yeah, I know how I get down. I'm comfortable. I'm confident. I do my thing. There's a reason I was in the position that I was in, humbly speak. You know what I'm saying? On top of this six-story building, though, trying to talk about sports, trying to do the damn job, you realize, oh, my God, my fear of heights a lot bigger than I realized. We got to the point, we went an entire season, guys, with me being uncomfortable as hell, shooting the stand-up on top of this roof, trying not to look down. Literally every time I would look down, my stomach would get that feeling of when you go on a roller coaster. It's awful. I'm genuinely scared. I can't even if I'm like watching TV, in the perspective of the character, is from up high and it's a high distance. My stomach gets the feeling. I don't know what it is with me in heights. I got it bad. Between that and getting struck by lightning, it's probably my two biggest fears. Your biggest fear, 310-840-4910. And my grandmother has a little bit to do with that in terms of why thunder and lightning is such a big fear of mine. Whenever I was younger, and I don't know if anybody else grandparents like this or anybody else folks is like this, whenever it would thunder and lightning, whenever it'd be raining hard, and thunder and the lightning was the kind of the prereq for this. If I'm playing the game, if I'm watching TV, turn it all off. Every light in the house got to go off. You got to unplug the TV. You got to unplug the game. My grandma wasn't playing around. So it gave me this natural fear of thunder and lightning off the rip. And then seeing stories like the story that we were just hearing about in South Florida. I don't know, man. Throw your biggest fear. And you can give the tough guy macho answer and say, I don't have a fear. What are you talking about? Biggest fear. Do you have a biggest fear? Well, my biggest fear is hearing you at this point. it's no go. Mm-mm. I don't know. His biggest fear is speaking. Maybe his biggest fear is being hurt. We will let you know the biggest fear of our guy, Will the Thrill Dalton, as soon as he's able to get himself heard. He's got a Tar Heels hat on this morning. Because the Tar Heels are in action coming up later on today, this afternoon, right here on the network, Westwood One Sports. Tar Heels, TCU, across the pond, Dublin, Ireland, week zero, baby, in the landscape of college football. He's afraid. We're asking your biggest fears, too. 310-840-4910. You can tweet at me as well with your biggest fear. It is at NELL_BTP. Why am I asking you that question? Crazy story this past week in Nepal. 8 to 16 folks dead, hundreds missing, including 291 foreigners. Roads, power, and communications on the Chinese side cut after a massive flash flood. I couldn't imagine being in the situation. I just retweeted the video out at NELL_BTP. I got Eric Billups tweets at us and says, I didn't see the video you're referring to with the flood. Well, I just retweeted it out, Eric, so there you go. He said, I did see the lightning story earlier this week. Man, there's nothing you can do to stave off an act of God. That's one way to look at it. That's the glass half full approach to look at it, Eric. Is that Thrill? Thrill, we got you. Thrill, what is your biggest fear?
4: I'm back. You know, it's not, I don't just have an inherent fear of heights. That's not what it is. Cause like I can go up on a skyscraper and I like to fly. Like that's fun. I have a fear of skydiving. Probably. I would never want to jump, but I like, I don't have a problem flying or, but like jumping out of a plane. I wouldn't want to do that. That's.
0: Anybody that's for jump, like, that's one of those things where God bless you all. I love all people. Everybody does their own thing. Live your life, right? Whatever floats your boat, whatever tickles your pickle, whatever one little rhyme you want to go with. You do what you want to do. I don't know what is exciting. I don't know. First and foremost, what is fun? I like to have fun. Everything that I do,
4: same.
0: If I'm being honest, this is going to sound very childish. Everything that I do is in the interest of having fun, guys. I can't lie. When I make the decision, if you make the decision, as a person out there, if you make the decision, hey, I wake up one day and I want to skydive. I wake up one day and I want to jump out of a bleeping airplane at hundreds of thousands of feet in the air. I don't know what's fun about that.
4: No.
0: I just don't.
4: And believe it or not, you're going to be shocked to lose. Our guy, Josh Graham, is an advocate of this. Like, he's done it before. Way. And he's tried to convince me why it would be a good idea. People that advocate for it are, oh, you just won't know until you try. I don't care.
0: Can I be honest?
4: There's nothing. What are you drinking there?
0: I told you I don't like skydiving. I would never skydive. If you were to give me a lifetime supply of body armor, and maybe we can get this chapter screwed. Can this be like the official drink of Westwood One Sports, body armor? I'm advocating.
4: Hey, bring it on.
0: I know some people love Gatorade. Some people love Powerade. I'm advocating for body armor to be the official beverage of Westwood One Sports. It can help you get over your fears. I would skydive if it came with the reward of a lifetime supply of body armor. I think I may have just burped into the mic.
4: Yeah.
0: Body armor. Love that.
4: The
0: drink for you and me. The show for you and me. Saturday morning sports. Youngest in charge. Linnell Willingham rocking out with you as we get you up to 11 a.m. Eastern time. Taking your calls on your biggest fear. 310-840-4910. I want to get into this coming up on the other side. We're taking your calls on your biggest fear, and then you'll never believe what Colorado head coach Deion Sanders had to say. We'll let you hear from Coach Prime next here on Westwood One Sports.
5: Last season, the Patriots and Bears went from worst to first. Who could make the jump this season? John Harbaugh's Giants? Tyler Shuck and the Saints? Dare we say the Cleveland Browns with Deshaun Watson? Westwood One Sports.
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1: Saturday morning sports off and running here on Westwood One Sports with the youngest in charge. Linnell Willingham rocking out with you as we get you up to 11 a.m. Eastern time. What's your biggest fear? 310-840-4910. If you're wondering why I'm asking that, it's the story that I saw earlier this week out in Taiwan. While we're just getting things off our chest, I didn't realize this either. Gary, Indiana, still without power. So if you are somebody that's got some loved ones out in Gary, Indiana, or you listen from Gary, Indiana, our family here at Westwood One Sports sends our thoughts and prayers out to you. They've been without power for going on 3 weeks now, and it is absolutely like unfathomable. And I send my thoughts and prayers out to Gary, Indiana, because holy cow. But in Taiwan, we go from Gary, Indiana to Taiwan. I know we're hitting everybody here on the show. In Taiwan, earlier this week, there was a flash flood. And everybody knows what a flash flood is, I assume. It's flooding. We get flash flood alerts on our iPhone all the time if you got flash flood in your area. Right? Your phone vibrates. Does the weird thing. It's annoying. The flash flood, and I just retweeted the video out at NELL_BTP. The flash flood that happened in Nepal, China-Nepal border, 8 to 16 dead, hundreds missing, including 291 foreigners. Roads, power, and communication on the Chinese side were cut. This video is almost like, video is crazy. Is all I will say. And it got me thinking, what's my biggest fear? My biggest fear, I think, is heights. I told the story about my broadcasting career at Howard, how we had to make a little bit of an adjustment to get me off the roof for me to perform a little bit better. I don't like heights. Also don't like thunder and lightning. And that's the other reason we posed this question. It was a family out in South Florida whose lives changed forever after they had two family members that were struck by lightning and lost a husband losing his wife and daughter. What's your biggest fear? 310-840-4910. Mike, the Mad Dog out in Georgia, wanting to chime in. What's going on? Good morning.
2: Hey man, my biggest fear is being eaten alive by a shark. I think that is one of the most worst ways you could possibly go. Just to slowly being eaten alive and being bled out in the ocean by a shark.
1: Yeah, because you're drowning, which is also a terrible way to go. And then you're also being gnawed on by maybe the baddest creature on earth. So, I give you that, Mike.
2: Yeah. One of the best lines was in that movie Jaws. All it does is swim and eat and make little sharks, and that's all it does.
1: And it's a damn shame. I can swim. I can't swim good enough, obviously, to get away from a damn shark. But, like, being eaten alive by an animal is right up there with me on my greatest fears list. Like, not too long ago, you guys are going to think I'm crazy. Not too long ago, after Westwood One Sports Night, it's like 4 o'clock in the morning, and, like, I fall asleep, and I wake up at, like, 6. I wake up thinking I'm dreaming about a dog or something. I don't know. I wake up thinking that I'm being attacked by a dog. Being attacked by a dog, lion, leopard, cheetah, anything, any animal abuse, any animal attack, 1,000%. Right up there on my, like, biggest fears list. What's your biggest fears? 310-840-4910. Mike is in Connecticut. Mike, what's up, man? Mike?
3: Hey, Linnell?
1: Mike, what's up, man? Mike, what's up, man?
3: Oh, no. Linnell, it's Rob from Connecticut.
1: Rob, what's going on, man?
3: Hey, buddy. Listen, first off, I'd like to make an amends and apologize to you and say that I would never disrespect you or Westwood One Sports. I apologize for Monday night.
1: You're all good, my man. You're all good.
3: All right. You know, and now my worst fear is the fact that I'm blind. I do not like being in a car, so it gives me a little anxiety. And dying in a car accident is probably my biggest fear. And also losing the love of my life, my fiance. And that. Also, as far as sports, my friend, if football never existed again.
1: Wow. Because you imagine, when you say football, are you talking
3: football,
1: about
3: like,
1: you being specific?
3: Football in general, like any
1: type of... Is there a certain league you couldn't live without?
3: The NFL, buddy. The NFL.
1: If you had to lose one, college or the NFL, which one would you lose?
3: College. I could lose college with the way it's going today.
1: Huh. I wonder how many people would say that, Rob. I appreciate you, man. Enjoy the rest of your weekend. Let's read some of the YouTube comments here. You can get added to the YouTube chat. Just search Westwood One Sports Night. Like, subscribe, comment. You can get exclusive YouTube shorts, our training camp coverage content out on the YouTube as well. Lemony Snickets says, my biggest fear is losing to South Carolina because they're so bad and my reputation can't have that. I don't know why Josh on Westwood likes South Carolina so much this year. He told people to take the win total over. First and foremost, South Carolina, don't disrespect South Carolina, guys. They have arguably maybe the guy that's the sleeping giant in all of college football, in Mr. Lenora Sellers. I think he's the sleeping giant in the landscape of college football this year. There's that food for thought. Paperboy types at us in the YouTube chat and says, biggest fear happened 34 years ago. I was shot because of stalking. Good gracious. I am so sorry to hear that. That is, that is, whew. I can only imagine what that is like. The first of all, being stalked and then having someone act on their stalking. This is going to sound crazy, Paperboy, but like, I am an addict for sports. I say it all the time. I'm wearing the patch right now. I'm addicted, right? When I'm not watching sports, which is like rare, some sort of sports, whether it's an interview, an old game, a show, podcast, something. It's sports, music, and then like murder docs. I love a good murder documentary. And I know you're probably thinking, well, why the hell are you telling me that you like murder docs? Because I'm just trying to get familiar with you. And there's this show called My Strange Ex, or My Worst Ex, and My Worst Neighbor. And there's these stalking stories that are on there, and I can only imagine. And I'm glad that you're alive to talk about it, brother. Man, gives you perspective. Gives you perspective on life. 310-840-4910. The number. Speaking of perspective, we need to maybe use and add some perspective to the conversations that we have when it comes to the UNC Tar Heels, ladies and gentlemen. They're in action coming up noon Eastern time across the pond, Dublin, Ireland, Tar Heels, TCU, year number two of Bill Belichick in Chapel Hill. And here's what I'm thinking. Miss Jordan, I know, I can't help it. Miss Jordan Hudson, I know, got brother Bill Belichick something good to eat this morning. Bill, it ain't good across the pond. I don't know if you got some crepes. What do they do? Don't they eat baked beans in the morning across the pond? Something weird like that? I know he's well-fed. I know he's well-fed going into this afternoon's game. And here's what I'll say. Here's what I'll say about the 2026 Tar Heels, and Bill Belichick in particular. When it comes to Bill Belichick, I don't believe his legacy in sports is written. I don't. I know a lot of people expect this to continue to go bad. I know a lot of people expect him to ultimately crash and burn. But when it comes to Bill Belichick, can I ask you to give grace for a second? Well, no, how could you ever? I know. I'm actually giving a little bit of grace for a second. We're not perfect. I'm not perfect. You're not perfect. No one's perfect. Bill Belichick's not perfect either. And I'm not even talking about the Jordan Hudson relationship. I promise I'm not. I'm just talking about him from a football standpoint. Comfortability breeds complacency. And when he made the decision to hire Michael Lombardi, I think that comfortability breeded some complacency. Now that Mr. Lombardi has not been a part of the equation, maybe, just maybe, things will turn around this year for the Tar Heels. There are several reasons why I feel like UNC, maybe, just maybe, will be a little bit better than maybe people give them credit for. But they do have a game coming up this afternoon. They are in action. It is year two of Bill Belichick. Put the result of today's game aside, right? Put the result of today's game aside. When it comes to Bill Belichick, what does he have to do to get his legacy back in good graces? What does he have to do? What does he have to do to get people to change the narrative surrounding him? We're going to talk about the Tar Heels. Ted wants to talk about his biggest fear. He's calling out of Louisville. Ted, what's going on, man? Good morning.
4: Hey, good morning, Linnell. How you doing, man?
1: Good, man. Good. I appreciate you.
4: Good. Good to be talking to you again. You asked what my biggest fear was, and I actually have two. My first fear, honest to God, I don't care who it makes mad about this, my first fear is Trump having the nuclear codes. That's a fear I live with every damn day. Please don't get me started. But aside from that, calling from Louisville, I always fear Kentucky beating Louisville in football.
1: Will we ever see the day?
4: Pardon me?
1: I said, will we ever see the day?
4: I've seen it before. Of course, I've lived long enough to have been around. But
1: I was being sarcastic.
4: As far as Mendoza is concerned, I'm a lifelong Raider. Okay. And here's what I don't. I mean, I do get your point, but I will also say you never really know how a person's going to turn out. You can't teach hype and you can't teach arm strength, and he has those. Let's see how his mobility progresses. I hope that it does. But I certainly hope that his ceiling is higher than you think it is.
1: We'll see. I don't have a dog in the fight. I wish him well. I just think it's Jared Goff. That's the hope, is that he turns into something of that ilk. Appreciate the call, man. Hope you enjoy the rest of your weekend. Alan in Toronto. Alan, what's up, man?
5: The biggest fear I have is that there's going to be a major earthquake in Los Angeles. They've been talking about that for a long time. And the Seismology Institute is going to issue a public warning that a major earthquake is imminent, and it's going to create incredible panic, people climbing over people to try and get out of the city. How do you feed and shelter 4 million people on open ground? And that's my biggest fear. You know, they just should not issue any kind of warning whatsoever. And that's, the big one is going to be coming. It's just a question of when. So that's my biggest fear. But never, ever issue a public warning, because it's going to create incredible panic.
1: Well, you got to let people know. And I appreciate the call. That's it's a very interesting everyman topic. If there is a big emergency like that, do you think a public service announcement should be exhausted? I would say yes. I got a public service announcement to Deion Sanders in the Colorado football program. I'll deliver that, plus let you hear from Coach Prime next on Westwood One Sports.
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1: 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I got Josh Graham caught up with Panthers GM Dan Morgan this past week. 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Also on the YouTube, I got the goods in my hands. We're keeping up with the Joneses here on Westwood One Sports, baby. The all-day breakfast item that's sweeping America. The Chick-fil-A waffle getting taste tested live on Westwood One Sports. By the way, big voice guy, you better watch yourself. Clearly your boy can big voice it. I will do a live taste test exclusively on the YouTube. Chick-fil-A waffle test. For those of you that are wondering, should I get out there? Should I make the purchase? I'll give you my unfiltered, honest opinion, as I always do. 310-840-4910. We were unfiltered and honest going into the last time out. What's your biggest fear? Mark is in Buffalo. Mark, what's up, man?
19: Hi, Linnell. How are you?
1: I'm good, buddy. How you doing?
19: Good, good. My biggest fear, I have three children. My biggest fear is ever one day losing one of my children. And for me right now, it's a very real thing. It's my middle child, my son, is now serving. He volunteered, and he's in Saudi Arabia right now. He's become a special young man. And so do I, and I appreciate you saying so. He's grown up to be a special young man. He's my hero. And like I said, he actually volunteered to go. He's in the Air Force, so...
1: We appreciate his service, man. That's a stand-up, commendable thing, man.
19: Yeah, and it's amazing that he's 8,000 miles away, but I can talk to him on the phone every day.
1: Isn't that crazy?
19: Amazing.
1: How do you choose to do it? Are you an iPhone user? Or you what? How do you do it?
19: I'm actually legally blind. I use an old cell phone or just a home line. I still have a home line because it's easier for me to use. I just dial his phone as if he's across town, and then I get him, no problem. It's amazing. So
1: technology, I had a question. Something. Yes, sir.
19: It is. And I have a quick question for you, Linnell. Mm-hmm. I heard one time you were saying, or earlier you were saying you're a sports junkie, and I'm in Buffalo, New York, which is hockey country, big hockey fan, and it's a little of a chip on my shoulder about national media, not you, but national media. Very rarely when I listen to any of the national shows, which we get plenty of them in Buffalo, they never talk about hockey. And if it's mentioned, it's barely mentioned in passing. And you being a self-proclaimed sports junkie, what is your knowledge of hockey? Are you interested in it at all? Have you ever seen a game live? I'm curious about your take on the sport.
1: So I'm based out of Washington, D.C., home of the Washington Capitals. Home of the greatest goal scorer in the history of the NHL, one Alex Ovechkin. So I dibble and dabble is what I would say. In terms of my addiction, hockey, the one fix that maybe I can live without.
19: Oh, you're killing me, Linnell. You're killing me. Come on. Have you been to games?
1: I have not. And people say it's the best in-person sporting experience in all the pro sports, man. So I definitely envy, and it's on my bucket list. I would say that for sure, man. I got to let you run because we're up against it, but I appreciate you, man. Chris is in Kentucky. What's up, Chris?
20: Oh, Linnell, as always, buddy. Great to talk to you, man. Hey, before I give you my biggest fear, I want to give you some kudos here. When I turned in this morning, I mean, my respect level for you was already so high just because I told you this before, I love your passion. I love the way it comes across the airways. So that was already there. But for you to dive into this today, and the best way, as I was on hold, I was trying to think of the way I was going to present this to you. You know, we as sports fans, you, myself, your listeners, we live and die by sports. And then there's true living and dying. And, you know, so for you to put this on the table for us today, man, I give you all the credit in the world, because when it really comes down to it, Linnell, that's what it's about. And so I'm going to tie a personal story that I'd like to share with you real quick. Mm-hmm. When I'm calling you, I'm a mailman. And okay. I've been on the beat for 20 years. Okay. And 14 years ago, this past June 28, 2012, mm-hmm. I was mauled by a pit on my mail route. Jeez. And I am I thank the Lord every day, Linnell, as far as the fact that I'm still here. I was out 9 months, 4 surgeries. I've got some limitations, but by the grace of God, I'm still here. He got me to the ground, Linnell, and thankfully I had enough strength to get back up and finally get out of that yard. And to thank all the people that helped me once I did get out of that yard, I'll just, you know, I was able to thank them all personally. Jeez, and I've always tried to live my life, Linnell. I owe this to my mother. You know, live life to the fullest, because you're not guaranteed nothing.
1: For sure.
20: You know, after that.
1: You have to.
20: But I tell you what, exactly. But after that day, Linnell, man, I'll tell you what, I put things into a whole new perspective. I still live and die by my sports, but when it really comes down to it, brother, I'm just so thankful.
1: You understand what matters
20: most,
1: for sure.
20: Yes, yes. So my biggest fear, you know, again, that happened 14 years ago. I still have 8 more years left. Is, and you mentioned it earlier, getting attacked by throwing whatever animal, the shark, dog, whatever. Man. So I've got PTSD. I'm man enough to admit that. But being out here every day, my fears is it happening again?
1: You're just trying to make a living doing it too, man.
20: Yes, sir.
1: I get you.
20: Yes, sir.
1: To have that in the back of your mind when you go to work every day, I think it says a lot about you as a person. And whoever you go to work for each and every day, the fact that you continue to do it, obviously your why is pretty strong, my friend. I appreciate you as always, buddy. I got to let you run. 310-840-4910. We got some college football to get into, ladies and gentlemen. Week number 0 in the world of college football kicks off today. We're going to talk about the main event. Is it fair to call it that? The main event here in week 0. UNC, TCU, cross the pond, Dublin, Ireland. Can I pinch myself for it? I'm not wearing green. That's why I said that. Dublin, Ireland, pinch yourself green. Ah. Dublin the fun. I used to have this shirt when I was like quite literally like 100, 200 pounds lighter. I used to have this shirt that said Dublin the fun. It was green and had like a clover on it. Boy, I miss being that size. 310-840-4910 is how you hit us up on the talking text line. You can also get at us on YouTube, as I've been talking about all show long. Just search Westwood One Sports Night. You can also check us out on one of over 200-plus affiliates out there nationwide on the AM-FM dial here for Saturday morning sports with the youngest in Charles and L. Willingham. Final hour of power coming up here momentarily. A lot more to get into, including what we led the show with this morning. Week 3 of the NFL preseason continues coming up this evening. 2 games on tap, Lions and Colts at 1 p.m., Bears and Titans at 6. Number 1 overall pick, Fernando Mendoza. Preseason is wrapped up now officially. My thoughts on Fernando Mendoza, who you all know I've been vocal in terms of how I feel about Fernando. I've been very, very vocal about it. The reality is, like I've said, my line in the sand has been drawn. I told you what I thought about Fernando Mendoza. Not worth the number 1 overall pick. 3 preseason games down, has my thoughts changed on the number 1 overall pick for the Las Vegas Raiders? We'll get to that in the final hour of power. I teased it earlier. Deion Sanders, Coach Prime. I love him, and I love when he pops it, but when he's wrong, I'm going to tell you he's wrong. Coach Prime, dead wrong when talking to the Colorado media this past week. We'll get into that. Let's hear from Coach Prime. Plus, preview UNC and TCU next. 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
1: Final hour of power here on Saturday Morning Sports with the youngest in charge, Linnell Willingham, getting you up to 11 a.m. Eastern Time. What a Saturday we got to look forward to. Week 3 in the National Football League preseason wraps up. Lions and Colts kick off at 1, Bears and Titans at 6 to wrap things up. And then at noon Eastern Time, right here on Westwood One Sports, baby, UNC, TCU, across the pond, ladies and gentlemen, Dublin, Ireland, year 2 of Bill Belichick out in Chapel Hill. I am excited as all get out for that. We will get you a full-scale preview of Tar Heels, TCU, coming up here in the final hour of power. Right now, I told you earlier, I had a public service announcement. Doom.

0: public service announcement about Jay-Z, by the way. Give you a little history. And I'm not pro Jay-Z at the moment either, by the way. So it takes a lot of pride. I'm a dude that I'm petty. But when I'm trying to enhance the show, I'll put my pettiness to the side. Why would I be petty towards Jay-Z? And now I'm going down a rabbit hole here. If you're just now listening to me for the first time, youngest in charge, Linnell Willingham, based out of Washington, D.C., 28 years young. I am a massive Drake stan. And you don't got to clean out yours. I didn't say fan. I said stan. Drake, Jay-Z, at odds right now. But I'm not letting my affinity for the GOAT stop me from making Jay-Z references. Damn it, it's the intro to our show here on West Oakland Sports. Anywho, I told you all I had a public service announcement. That public service announcement. That public service announcement, ladies and gentlemen. So one of my favorites, if I'm being honest. Someone that I feel uber passionate about. One of my idols, if I'm being real. A guy that is transformed pop culture, a guy that has transformed college athletics, transformed pro sports. He goes by the name of Coach Prime, and he acted as the first stimulus package maybe we've ever seen in the world of college football in terms of influencing a university as well as influencing a city. What Coach Prime did for Boulder, Colorado, what the Coach Prime effect had, the Coach Prime effect, what it had on Boulder, Colorado, like I said, a stimulus package, guys. Enrollment goes up. Economy boosts. Everything's better when Coach Prime was in town. But as we sit here in 2026 getting geared up for year number four, a Coach Prime, things aren't so good. When he first got there, he had his boys, Shiloh, Shador, Travis. And they were a damn good football team. They were entertaining. They were always on prime time. And like I mentioned, part of Deion and what he was able to do for Colorado, it wasn't just about the on-field result, ladies and gentlemen. It was also about what he did for them in the city and what he did for them as a state and as a university. Coach Prime and company were must-see TV. But from 2023, his first year, to last year, 2025, the numbers have plummeted. The numbers have plummeted. This according to Michael McCarthy of Front Office Sports. The ratings for Colorado games on ESPN fell 67% from 2023 to 2025. So as Deion gets geared up for year number four, the Buffaloes as a program getting a little bit better, but in terms of being a TV attraction and the ancillary benefits that he provided to you, because I don't know how much coaching Coach Prime does, but I do know this, he's a mogul. He's one of the biggest influencers in all of pop culture. You know what I'm saying? Year one of Coach Prime in Colorado, he was the next big thing, right? 3-0 start. Obviously, they pissed down their leg to finish the season and finished all 4-8. But they were must-see TV. And when it came to the Buffaloes, I believe in 2023, guys, all of their games were nationally televised. We're talking about the Colorado Buffaloes. All of their games were nationally televised. All of them. Even in the losses back in 2023. You got whooped by Oregon, yet 10 million people tuned in. You had Notre Dame and Ohio State later on that night. Notre Dame and Ohio State couldn't outrate Colorado, Oregon back in 2023. Guys, just to show you by the numbers the sort of impact Coach Prime has. Honestly, man. All 13 games televised in 2024 as well. Last year, you saw that number drop. And now, as we get geared up for 2026, I believe there are, what, just three nationally televised games this year for the Colorado Buffaloes. So that's one problem, right? There's also this problem that they had behind the scenes with the university. Some alleged, and I want to put this in the most respectful way possible, some alleged book cooking is how I would put it, ladies and gents. Some book cooking. The money got a little funny on Boulder, Colorado. Reports of Dion's staff being overpaid. The reports of his assistants being overpaid, him being overpaid. Something that I feel like has kind of fell under the radar. Not a lot of people have talked about it. But the TV numbers and where that program is now compared to when he got here is fascinating, if you ask me. Now, Deion Sanders, to me, right, when you think about the current state of the program, coming off of a, what, 3-9 season, they expected to be a lot better this year. But you were 3-9 a season ago. And the reality is your program, despite you being Deion Sanders, your program isn't where it should be. What do I mean by that? In this age of NIL, I would think that somebody with pockets as deep as Deion Sanders and the people that Deion Sanders knows, the people that's in his network, I would think that Colorado should be attracting yearly the top talent in all of college football. Why would you not want to come play for Deion Sanders? I guess that's the question here on Westwood One Sports that we need to focus on. Why would you want to come play for Coach Prime? I'm far removed from my days from being recruited as a college football player. Got recruited by some Division II, some Division III. That was nothing special. But if I was being recruited and I got an offer, a letter, interest from Deion Sanders and the Colorado Buffaloes in the year 2026, I would be all on it. Because I know what Deion Sanders knows. I know his ties to the National Football League. I know his ties in terms of business endeavors. There's so many reasons to go to Colorado, it feels like. Yet, that group, since the first season, hasn't been very good. And they're losing top talent, not bringing in top talent. So I asked the question, what's really going on at the University of Colorado? Why are they not better? Why are they not more formidable as a football program when Deion freaking Sanders is at the controls? Some people may think, well, it's so much more layered than that, Linnell. It's such a deeper... No, it's not. The reality is, I believe Coach Prime is all bark, no bite. I believe Coach Prime is all bark, no bite. I believe in 2026, in the landscape of college football, word to the urban philosopher boss man D'Lo, she don't want a puppy, she want a big dog. And in the world of college football, in 2026, the reality is Coach Prime is a puppy, not a big dog. And coming up in 2026, we will see just how good Coach Prime and the Colorado Buffaloes are. Now, before they open up their season next weekend, they've had training camp. They've done everything they can to get ready. But Coach Prime, while getting ready for the season and coaching his group, has had to deal with some legal issues. He was subpoenaed in a court case involving his son, Shiloh Sanders, and shocker, he was asked about being subpoenaed by a member of the Colorado Buffaloes beat. And here's how that exchange went.
1: How do you keep the off-field distractions from becoming a distraction?
2: What distraction are we talking about? Let's cut through the chase. Do you think that's my first subpoena? Like when you have it, when you him, when you that, is what it is. I don't know anyone that's a game changer, a way maker, that is not dealing with some type of lawsuit.
1: I think my follow-up to that would be, you're a family man. What would be your advice to Shiloh and Shadur now?
2: Shiloh ain't done nothing wrong. Did y'all do your own? You know Shiloh won this case previously, right? Anybody know that? Raise your hand if you know that, if you knew that. That Shiloh got awarded money for this? Okay. Just read. Check it out.
0: Disappointing, if I'm being honest. What do you mean? What do you mean anyone that's anybody, anyone that's big time, anyone that's prime time, anyone that's a player? What do you mean anyone that's big time's dealt with a lawsuit? If that's what comes with being big time, then I don't want to be big time, Coach Prime, if I'm being honest. If that's what comes with being big time, I don't want to be big time. Like I said, Coach Prime is somebody that I honestly look up to. I think he's a commendable family man. I think he's a really good dad. Sometimes in this, his handling of the Colorado media has been low-key trifling. What do I mean by that? I don't think it costs anything to have respect in this world. And you've seen it with him a couple of times at the podium with Colorado. A lack of respect for the folks who are asking him questions. That bothers me. I can empathize with the folks asking the questions, because there are times when I'm the one asking a question and you got a job to do when you're up there. And the reality is, you don't, just like anybody else in the world in any other situation, you don't want to feel belittled in any circumstance. And the one thing that has frustrated the hell out of me with Coach Prime, that's pissed me off with Coach Prime, one, the belittling of the reporters, and then two, you acting like your ass to want something at Colorado, Prime. What the hell have you done in Boulder? How many bowl games have you been to? How many have you won? Let me ask that. So, I'm not with this whole idea of putting reporters down, belittling reporters. I can't get with it. I can't. And I pray that I'm never in a media situation, in a press or any space like that, and the coach chooses to belittle me. You know how embarrassing that is in front of your peers? To get dressed down by a coach? For no reason at that. Asking a question that you got to ask if you're a reporter, that's worth a damn. It's a story. A massive story on a beat that you cover. So you got to ask. You got to ask. I didn't like him getting all snappy. I didn't like him acting as if there was an issue with the question is sort of my thing here. Throw, I want you to chime in, on this, because just big picture, and I want to ask this on the phones at 310-840-4910. 4 years on the job now, going into year number four on the job for Coach Prime at Colorado. How would you assess the job that he's done overall, and do you think that it's best for the Colorado program to have him leading them moving forward? Has he maximized his time there?
3: I definitely don't think he's maximized it. I mean, that it's funny. I saw a clip on Instagram the other day, and it was of that night. I forget It might have been the Colorado State game where Lil Wayne came out and everybody was in Boulder that night. Like every
0: It felt like it was like that every game.
3: It was, yeah, but this one especially. Like that first year and the second one because you still had Shador. I feel like those couple of years were nice. But after that, it's like last year was like, meh, it wasn't good. And I don't know what they have this year. My guess is probably ain't nothing special. But at the same time, it's like, would you rather... I feel like you're still in a good spot having Prime as your coach. Because, I mean, he can market the program. I don't know. It's a little... But the situation with Boulder's a little tricky.
0: You talk about, and I'm glad you brought this up. You mentioned marketing the program and the clout and cachet that comes along with Deion Sanders. At what point is that going to benefit the football program on the field? That's the question here. When will that benefit the football program on the field?
3: Yeah.
0: And to this point, if we're being open, honest, and transparent about it. And like I said, I love Prime. He is a pop culture icon. He is a stand-up individual. I think he's a great father, great family man. But when it comes down to his ability to lead this football program, you can be popping all you want. You know what really is popping? Winning. And at some point, Coach Prime's got to be able to win. And in this NIL era, this transfer portal era, where the rules don't exist, I expect more out of Colorado and Coach Prime. We'll see what this year is. They're supposed to be pretty decent this year, though, Will. They got some talent. Okay. Quarterback's pretty good.
3: Because I genuinely have no idea.
0: That's the problem. Why are they not more of a national story? They have to. My question is a university or a football program, rather, led by Deion Sanders, why are they not more of a national story? I want to take your calls on Coach Prime in his time at Colorado. 310-840-4910 is how you hit us up on the talking text line. You can get at us in the YouTube chat as well. Just search Westwood One Sports Night. 310-840-4910. What do you make of the job that Coach Prime has done at the University of Colorado as he gets geared up for year number four? Do you think he's maximized his resources there? And do you think Colorado should move forward with him as their head man? Next, here on Westwood One Sports.
4: 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Then, the Rams and 49ers go in the NFL's first regular season game from Australia. 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
0: I see you back in Culver City. Rocking out as we get you up to 11 a.m. Eastern time. Here on Saturday Morning Sports with the youngest in charge, Linnell Willingham. TCU, UNC, coming up noon Eastern time. You can hear it right here on Westwood One Sports. Year two of the Bill Belichick era out in Chapel Hill. Uber excited to see what the Tar Heels have in store for TCU a little bit later on. Dave is in West Baltimore now. Wanted to chime in on Coach Prime. What's up, Dave?
24: Hey, fellow. How you doing, man?
0: I'm good, man. How you doing?
24: Oh, okay. You know, I followed Deion's career, man. He was with the Braves right on back to Florida State. You remember that Tim McCarver incident?
0: The Tim? Yes, I do.
24: Yeah, okay. And the only reason I say that is this. As a sports journalist, if you are asking a sports-related question, there's no way the coach can embarrass you for asking a sports-related question.
0: So you're saying in this instance, you blame the question?
24: No, absolutely. If someone asks, I'm a coach at a major college in the United States, and you ask me a question about where did I get my mortgage from for my house?
0: That wouldn't be relevant. This is relevant because the head coach of this program just got subpoenaed in a court case. So your job as a journalist is covering this program on a day in, day out basis. That is a piece of news. So I think asking about it is appropriate.
24: Well, some people would disagree, and I disagree with that, not unless the subpoena was related to the coach himself or a player on his team. Other than that, just because
0: I think that's what I'm saying. The fact that he was subpoenaed, brother, is like the whole point. It's my thing. So it's then news.
24: Well, I
0: hear what you're saying. I get what you're attempting to say. I don't totally disagree with you. I just think in certain instances, like I'll give you an example of what's going on in DC with the Commanders, right? Folks online are frustrated at a certain Commanders beat reporter for asking Jaden Daniels the other day after the Ravens practice about the LSU jersey situation. For her respective outlet, she's got to write a story. She needs a quote from Jaden Daniels, so she has to ask him about it. She can't just always refer to the story. To make your story better, you get a quote, so you ask about it. Folks online saying, well, that situation's already gone past. Someone else in the presser already asked about it. Just because someone else in the presser asked a question doesn't mean that you can't ask a question as well, because you want a quote from your question for your specific outlet. So I think the ethics of journalism is fascinating. I don't think there is any ethics. I don't believe in Big J journalism, which is why I don't believe Diana Russini in that situation with Coach Vrabel is at any fault. So I know that was a lot, but appreciate you, man. 310-840-4910. I want to get into this. And I was debating all week how I was going to go with this. TCU dismantled UNC 48-14 last year in Chapel Hill. I believe today UNC will upset TCU. I believe starting off year two for Bill Belichick, I believe it starts off with a bang. I like the Tar Heels this afternoon over TCU. The number one reason is offensive coordinator Bobby Petrino coming to UNC after helping Arkansas be one of the most productive, prolific offenses in the country last year. They got a veteran quarterback and sixth-year play caller Billy Edwards. Hashtag he a Terp. Not saying that the Tar Heels are going to be anything special. I'm not. But I'm saying today, they'll be able to get it done. Damon June, Jordan Shipp, they've got some playmakers when it comes to the Tar Heels. They're going to be able to make plays as long as Billy Edwards Jr. can protect the football. We know what they had last year defensively. They were pretty damn good defensively in Chapel Hill back in the 2025 season. There was not a lot that went right. There wasn't for the 26 Tar Heels. Their defense was pretty damn good. And then if Bobby Petrino is not good enough of a reason, what about the history of this game that's being played? The Erlingus Classic. It's been defined really by terrible-ass weather and upsets over the past 2 years. Iowa State knocked off Kansas State last year. And then in 2024, Brent Key and Georgia Tech whipped Florida State's ass across the pond in Dublin in this game. So upsets happen here. I think we see another one coming up here this afternoon. We also saw it in 2022 when Northwestern upset Nebraska. For whatever reason, whether it's the terrible-ass weather, the environment, jet lag, whatever you want to call it, underdogs have performed better than expected in this game overseas. That's why I'm saying, give me the Tar Heels. Thrill, I know you like that, don't you, baby? Gotta love it.
1: I'm a little surprised.
0: Do you like my reasoning?
1: I do. I mean, because listen, we all saw that first scripted drive. I was there for it in Chapel Hill last year. Lindell, Josh and I were both there. It was magical. College game days there, the whole nine. And that first drive had, like, the stadium went berserk. And you actually, for a second, believed, oh, so Bill Belichick is actually about to take over college football. Like, this is about to happen. And then there was an interception, and it was never the same after that. But I'm just thinking about that scripted drive. If that was what Freddie Kitchens schemed up last year, and we know his offensive credentials. What's Bobby Petrino going to do? I think they're going to be. Now, I got TCU today, I got to say.
0: Oh, here we go. Barry.
1: I can't.
0: What's about Barry in the lead?
1: But I'm not going to be like a lot of people. Oh, it's going to be a blowout. I actually don't think so. I think it'll be a little bit better ball game, but I still got TCU. I don't know what to do with the 7.5 spread. Mm-hmm. Haven't decided on that just yet, but I appreciate the optimism. I do.
0: If you are listening on radio, by the way, the man that's talking like this has on a UNC Tar Heels hat. Just give you some context here.
1: Damn, I do. Good hat. I mean, just keep
0: Damn
1: it real.
0: Good hat. Damn good hat.
1: Yeah.
0: Thor, we appreciate you, my friend. I'm going to officially shoot my shot here. I'm going to officially shoot my shot here. I can't believe I'm doing this. And I've already kind of done it. I'm going to shoot my shot, and I believe. Oh, God.
1: Spit it out.
2: What?
0: I believe that the 2026 UNC Tar Heels, I believe that year two of Bill Belichick in Chapel Hill gets started off with a bang today. I know they're what, -7.5 or +7.5 rather, with our friends at the DraftKings Sportsbook. Give me the Tar Heels, and give me the Tar Heels for four reasons. One, I just believe Stella got her groove back. Jordan Hudson, Bill Belichick, year two of the relationship, maybe year three, four, five, six, or seven of the relationship. Doesn't matter. They're a year older. They understand one another a little bit better. She's helping him adapt to being on a college campus again. And, you know, Stella got a groove back. Bobby Petrino, though, the offensive coordinator coming over from Arkansas, they were electric last year. I think him, Billy Edwards Jr., you know what I'm saying? Jordan Shipp. I think they're able to get things going offensively in this game. And then maybe, just maybe, Billy Edwards Jr., and I don't know how many times this has happened in his career. He's been playing for 6 years. Maybe he's the best quarterback in this game. Jaden Craig making his first start at the P4 level coming up here this afternoon. What do we get from him? Very good at Harvard, but this ain't got nothing to do with the books, brother. This ain't got nothing to do with E equals MC squared. This is about football. You know what I'm saying? This is about getting down and dirty and figuring out what it is or what it ain't when it comes to, you know, Jaden Craig and TCU. I believe that this UNC defense, which was the strength last year of this football team, I believe they'll make life difficult for Jaden Craig in his first ever P4 start. And then, like I said earlier, man, this game has been wonky over the past couple of years. We saw Brent Key and Georgia Tech go take on Florida State in 2024 and beat the hell out of them overseas across the pond in this, what they call it, the Aer Lingus Classic. We saw them do that in 24. Last year, we saw Iowa State knock off Kansas State. Upsets galore happen in this Aer Lingus Classic. And then look, UNC, and I got Pine Needle saying this in the chat, brought in a ton of players via the portal. Honestly. Brought in a ton of people via the portal. So, Bill Belichick and company, I think, They get it figured out here in week one. Am I saying they're going to be worth a damn throughout the course of the regular season? No. Not saying that at all, guys. But I am saying just for today, just for this afternoon, give me the Tar Heels plus 7.5, baby, via our friends at the DraftKings Sportsbook. I'm telling it. I'm telling you. I'm calling my shot. I was almost thinking about this segment as if this is an opportunity where, like, I could, you know, give the great state of North Kakalaki some love, and I could almost, like, make up for how rude I've been towards your Carolina Panthers over the past couple of months since we've actually began to know each other, my good friend.
1: You have.
0: Joint practice this week. You were out there Jesus. For Panthers joint practice. Yeah. How bad was it? On a scale of 1 to 10, how bad did Houston whip the Panthers' ass in practice? How bad was it?
1: Let me start by saying.
0: Here comes the propaganda.
1: This ain't propaganda. Let me start by saying the Texans might go to the Super Bowl. They might.
0: So hold on, Thrill. I said when I had Josh on what, Wednesday night? And I said, look, I think we may have a damn love triangle going on. And back in Culver City, if you can pull up Contagious by the Osley Brothers, you want to talk about a brother getting his heart broken in the name of love. There's a love triangle going on between me, Josh Graham, and the Houston Texans. It may be a love square or a love rectangle between me, Will the Thrill Dalton, Josh Graham, and the Houston Texans. You also believe the Texans are a Super Bowl contender.
1: Yes. With that defense, which is probably the best in football, and they added...
0: Sookie.
1: They added some... I mean, they got some good receivers, and I think it all really comes down to what C.J. Stroud does, ultimately. Like, you know what I mean? But, getting back to your question, how bad was it? I mean, it was... Let's just say this. Bryce Young has probably had his best camp as a pro so far.
0: Okay.
1: That was awful. That was the offense, the first team offense was terrible that day. He threw a few picks. He got sacked several times. A couple of those were on fourth down. And the Panthers O-line, which has their first rookie on it.
0: Their O-line, you know, they're thin up front. Depth has been, especially at the tackle spot, Thrill. Like, that's they brought in, what was it, Rashee Walker they brought in. They're worrying and still dealing with, like, Ikem Ekwonu. What's going to happen with that from an injury standpoint? Yep. The other tackle, who's the other tackle dealing with something?
1: Monroe Freeling that they drafted in the first round out of Georgia. Now, granted, that was the first time this camp that he's actually looked like a rookie. And he's going up against, Danielle Hunter, Will Anderson Jr. It's like, welcome to the league, pal.
0: Well, look, and you all can check out this content on our YouTube. Just search Westwood One Sports. And I got Josh Graham. I caught up with Danielle Hunter. We're a pretty prominent YouTube account. We're kind of a big deal.
1: Make it happen.
0: Dude, Josh Graham's going to get Danielle Hunter drug tested. I mean, the image... And you guys got to go check it out at Westwood One Sports on YouTube. The image of Josh, poor Josh, by the way. What was the sunscreen count? Over under on sprays of sun. Here it is. Good great. I mean, good God Almighty. First of all, Josh's face. He's got the most punchable face in America. If I'm being told. I love my guy, Josh Graham. I love my guy, Josh Graham. Dude, and look at the – Josh is just geeked up. Big smile on his face. I mean, but Josh literally looks like a tub of goo in this photo. Not a tub of goo, meaning he's, like, fat or anything like that. He looks like a tub of mayonnaise. Get the guy is he wearing sunscreen out there? Were you wearing sunscreen? You had a little bit of a tan to you, Thrill. Why is this photo making Josh look like he bathed in mayonnaise?
1: Well, because he's white. He's white. He's very
0: yeah, but
1: And he doesn't tan well. Like, for example, so we went on Monday and Wednesday, or whatever the second day was, Thursday, yeah. And on Monday, he forgot. Like, we left his house, and about 5 minutes after leaving, he was upset because he forgot his sunscreen.
0: Oh, no.
1: And because he doesn't tan, and he burns. He's got red hair, so he burns.
0: Well, that's what I'm saying. And in this photo, to his credit now, he looked like he's been being a responsible adult and protecting himself from the UV rays.
1: Yeah, he did. He remembered it that day. He did.
0: Okay.
1: But I didn't have any sunscreen on. I didn't worry about it. That's
0: well, because you're no offense. Well, no, you're agenda. A gangster. I mean, I wouldn't expect you. You're a thoroughbred, straight up gangster. So I wouldn't expect you to wear sunscreen. Josh, on the other hand, not saying that Josh doesn't have some gangster qualities. He's not a thoroughbred gangster, though. You know what he is, though? He's the Kang of North Kakalaki. And he's coming up 4-7 right here on Westwood One Sports. I am excited. I'm going to send this to him. And I'm going to let him know that we were talking about our boy a little bit today on Saturday Morning Sports. We wrap up the show coming up on the other side. Cup of Joe to go. Your shot in the arm to get you ready for the weekend.
1: Tasty.
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0: Yes, indeedy. One final segment wrapping things up here on Saturday Morning Sports. Youngest in Charge, Linnell Willingham here with you. What a show it's been. Appreciate you all being here. 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You could also hit us up on YouTube. Just search Westwood One Sports Night. The YouTube, I mean, just golden content lives there. I mean, if there was ever any reason for you to subscribe to us on YouTube, one, you get to see my handsome face throughout the course of this three-hour broadcast. And then Will the Thrill pops in. He's okay, too. We have a good time here on Saturday Morning Sports. Let's get to it. I'm procrastinating, one, because this thing's hot. I put the Chick-fil-A sandwich, the Wi-Fi sandwich, I put it back in the air fryer. So it's a little hot, and I've been filibustering here. So, and we should get this up on there too, man. Let the people see it on the social media stream. We're trying this thing. I've been filibustering because it's hot as hell. I got the syrup. I got the sandwich. For those of you that have not gotten the chance to see Chick-fil-A's newest invention, here you go. Their chicken and waffle all day sandwich. Good bacon in there. syrup infused waffle. So this is gonna be fascinating. I normally have some pretty strong and aggressive thoughts about Chick-fil-A. I call them the world's most expensive snack. Hopefully I like this. I'm gonna tell it to you how a TI is. I know how I get with my sports takes. I keep it honest. I'm real. I don't really care about what the general public thinks. I'm gonna tell you what I think. I'm about to tell you what I think about this Chick-fil-A waffle sandwich. So first of all, I don't know if I've ever eaten Chick-fil-A breakfast meat this early in the morning. Yeah, Ponita, I can't cut myself with this. Those of you that have been missing out on Meal Mondays, I mean, I honestly, this is the next best thing for you. Let me put this down so I can open it, because I want to open the syrup. Should I go syrup on the initial bite? Like, is that?
1: I mean, yeah, I would get the whole experience on the first thing.
0: Because it is already infused with syrup, as they like to say out in Hurston. It's already infused out with syrup. All right, here we go. I'm pouring the syrup on, and you all can see, if you're watching on YouTube, I'm not doing the best camera job, but you get the point. And here we go. I'm going to take a bite. The inaugural bite. All right, there's a lot here, is what I would say, first and foremost. There's a lot here. The bacon really pops. The bacon is a star player here. We talked about Fernando Mendoza being a side earlier. The bacon in this sandwich ain't no damn side, I'll tell you that. So Chick-fil-A's also got new s'mores milkshake as well. You need one because this thing is thick as hell, and you need a beverage with this joint. Now I need some water. Man, I took one bite. I'm going to finish it because I'm broke and this was expensive.
1: So it was pretty good, you say?
0: You couldn't survive it without a bottle of water. You couldn't survive it. I'm telling you, you couldn't survive it without something to drink. You simply couldn't. Good God Almighty. It's not bad. There's something green on my sandwich. And I don't know what. Is it like chives on this or something? Don't you hate when people cook and they try to put chives on everything? Or like cilantro, just like your parsley.
1: It's not
0: like,
1: necessary.
0: Give me a damn break. It's not necessary.
1: It's too
0: Second
1: extra.
0: Bite. So the filet is not your traditional size Chick-fil-A filet. What do you think they did to shrink the meat?
1: I don't know. So honestly, it's smaller than it usually would be?
0: Yeah, you know how big a damn Chick-fil-A filet is on a chicken sandwich.
1: Is it because, I mean, the waffles are smaller cinnamon. Than the usual bun?
0: I'm tasting cinnamon through. Hold on. I'm exploring. Ooh. My taste buds just picked up cinnamon. This isn't bad.
1: This is an adventure.
0: I'm breathing all into the mic. This probably sounds amazing on Sirius XM channel 375. Well, yeah, by the same. I'm a mukbanger officially. Appreciate you all being here. Thrill. A guy behind the glass in Culver City whose name I didn't even get, which is just awful.
1: Jude.
0: Appreciate you, brother. Jude, don't be rude. He was cranking coming in and out of break. Back with you tomorrow, Sunday morning sports, with the youngest in charge and not willing.
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1: And it is a great day to be alive on Westwood One Sports. Welcome in, everybody. It is BetMGM Game Day, live with you for the next 5 big hours as college football week 0 has arrived. In for Alex and Austin today, you got me, Chris Mack. You got the man, Pete Futak. Welcome in, because we got a lot of college football to discuss. We're going to go through previews of all of the Power Four conferences. We'll even talk Group of Six, because there's a lot to get to that's going down not just this weekend, but next weekend as well. And we'll even give you 12-team CFP predictions. 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Thank you for joining us. 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We appreciate you joining us. Morning, Pete. Are you ready for week 0? This is our last week 0.
2: Enough. This is not fun. This is not entertainment. We are here for business. If you're not here right now, you're just like giving away money. You're just giving away the world. We are about week 0. We are about 8 games, all interesting. We are on it today. We're going to absolutely crush it. Week 0 is fun. Like, here's my thing about, like, okay, we're getting rid of week 0. We're going to start basically just redesignate it earlier and give every team an extra bye, which I'm actually for. My thing, as long as I've been doing this, I have been screaming, and I've actually talked to higher ups and said, this is what you should be doing and all this sort of thing. Week 0, this weekend, should be National FBS versus FCS Day, where today and this weekend, it's all the FCS games, and every FBS team gets a home game against an FCS team. We saw I don't know if you watched like the Cal Poly Idaho game last night or some of these other games. FCS is rolling.
1: I saw the end of the Villanova William and Mary game,
2: where they gave away like 400 points in the last 30 seconds. Yeah.
1: Yes, it was absolutely astounding. Not only was the ending insane, Pete, but I don't know if it was like a Villanova student calling the end of the game, but it was the most understated play-by-play call of a wild comeback I've ever heard.
2: I'm going to date myself on this, but like, I don't know if you're old enough to remember Pat Summerall. It was like Pat Summerall on sleeping medicine. Like, it was just like, and there's the win. Yeah, it's like, it was even his team too. It was great. It's not exactly one you would put on your reel. But yes, this should be the weekend where we should have like 138 games. You get your game in, you get your preseason game in, and then that's it for the FCS games the rest of the year. No more Alabama versus Mercer in the middle of November. And what I do like about this is, like, okay, some of these teams are going to get rolling. Next week's games basically suck for the most part, but it shouldn't be Ohio State and Texas coming in cold or, you know, playing. They should have a warm-up game, and that's what week 0 should be. But instead, going forward, next year at this exact time, we're going to be talking about a full slate of games, most of them awful because they're going to be the FCS games anyway.
1: But football is football, Pete. Come on, we got college football today. I don't care if it's, you know.
2: Hey, Sacramento State versus Eastern Michigan means just as much as Oklahoma, Michigan. Yeah, exactly. In our world, that's how this has to work.
1: Well, that's how it's going to work. And we got a huge game in Dublin. And I say huge because it feels like the legacy of a legend is on the line. Like, it honestly feels like, I don't want to say, Bill Belichick is going to go down as the best coach in NFL history, right? And we can debate, you know, what he did to get there at times, and that's fine. Look, I grew up a Steelers fan, still am a Steelers fan, so I had my heart broken many times through the years by the New England Patriots at the height of Spygate and Deflategate and all that other stuff. That doesn't make me any more special than any other fan of a team who got their heart broken by the Patriots some point over the 25-year span of Belichick and Brady. But I can acknowledge that he's going to go down as the best coach in NFL history.
2: Oh, as an agnostic when it comes to NFL teams, I love the NFL. I just care about my fantasy team, and I love watching every other game, but I just don't care because it's a business, and there's 32 franchises that are all blends, will be Starbucks, all that kind of stuff. I never minded Belichick. I like his shenanigans, to use a grandma word, we're like, okay, Deflategate, all right, whatever, it's not that big a deal. And, you know, Spygate, it's not that big a deal. It's not like, you know, you're talking about just, you know, crimes against humanity here or real stuff. I just thought, you know, gamesmanship stuff. I never really had the Darth Vader thing for the Patriots. I understand if you were a Steelers fan, or, you know, a Ravens fan or someone like that, that how you would absolutely hate the evil empire. But never really good. But, and he's a great guy off the field. He's actually funny. He's actually, you know, a fun football human being, just miserable to the media outwardly. But I get it. I get why you'd despise and want to see him go down in just brutally painful fashion.
1: Yeah, and if that happens today, like it did in the opener last year against TCU, I won't have a problem with it. I got TCU laying 7.5. I'm good with that.
2: All right.
1: So I just look at it, and I know people are going to try and make this argument about, oh, you know, Belichick's legacy and this and that. Look, I think you've just got to be able to separate it. Bill Belichick, yep, as New England Patriots head coach for the quarter century that he was at the helm there, and especially the 20 years with Tom Brady, that's going to stand alone singularly. I have a hard time evaluating, for example, his years in Cleveland. Yeah, he did great work as a defensive coordinator with the Giants in the 80s under Parcells. And I'm going to have a hard time attaching whatever this mess at North Carolina ends up being onto his career as well. There's people that want to take it all, roll it up into one big ball of dough and fire it in the oven. And I understand we should evaluate careers sometimes on the whole, but whatever happens here, it's Belichick kind of coaching out the string.
2: Everyone has to remember there are two different skill sets. It's every coach. Look, I love, you know, Nick Saban. You know, remember he bombed at the Miami Dolphins. It's every coach wants to be Belichick. I mean, as great as Saban is, and as legendary as he is, he's not Belichick because he was TV, not movies. You know, it's like there's a difference between Leonardo DiCaprio and, you know, some random Sheldon TV star. Like, it's a different way of having to coach. And either you love the coaching lifestyle in college where you are a true authoritarian. And I see why Belichick would want this, because today's day and age, you cannot be the coach and the GM of an NFL team. It just doesn't work. It's too much. It's too micromanaged. You can't have the power that he got. And you saw what happened at the end there with the Patriots, is that he could do it. He was bad at, 'cause you can't, 'cause it's such a full-time job to be able to figure out your personnel, but you can do that in college. So you are the lord of everything you survey at the head coach of North Carolina. Where this goes into the legacy pile is, if you're the head coach of a football team now in the NIL era and the transfer portal era, that roster's yours. You are the one who's supposed to. That's why Cignetti's a genius, because these Indiana guys, as it turns out, as we're finding out in all these pro camps, they're not that great. I mean, they were okay, but, like, you know, Fernando will be fine. But these Indiana guys, they're not the elite of the elite. But he was able to evaluate specific pieces, talent for the scheme he's running, and it all clicked and worked. If you're Belichick, you have to have that ability to be able to say, okay, that linebacker fits this specific role, you know, blah, blah, blah, the basics, all that kind of stuff. But what he did was, first year, they brought in like 70 new players, completely overhauled roster, and it didn't work. They struggled. They were pretty good on defense, bad on offense. And so he got rid of those players who were okay at college football and tried to get new players who were better at college football. So complete sweep, 50 new guys coming in. And so let's see if his talent evaluation comes up. I think there's something there. I don't know if it's just me projecting here, but like you said, he is the greatest football coach of all time. There's got to be some scheme or something that makes him better at this. But again, it's a different skill set coaching like 18 to 23-ish year old, you know, young men or grown-ass men in the NFL and having to deal with that whole thing. And let's see if he can figure this one out.
1: And I think not just coaching 18 to 23-year-old kids at the college level, but doing it in the year 2026. Like, I just think it's hard for coaches, especially a coach like Belichick. Belichick's never going to be a rah-rah pat you on the ass, great job, way to go, Johnny kind of guy. He's going to be the guy that motivates you through criticism and fear. It worked for Tom Brady for two decades, right?
2: Well, that's how he stayed in his house. Look at Charlie Weiss, for example. Charlie Weiss is your perfect example of this. He hated slapping guys on the back and, you know, talking to boosters and talking to, you know, humans. And that just, you can't, that's part of it. It's, you have to be a used car salesman. Like, college football coaches at the elite level are some of the most delightful people in the world when you get them in their mode, because they, you cannot be, unless you're a genius. I mean, even like guys like Saban, by himself, they're great. You know, they're, you just, as long as you don't veer, hey, who's the vice president of the United States? I don't know. Like, as long as you're talking just football with these guys, they are a blast. But like, you're right. Bill Belichick's not going to be the guy who goes out and has, you know, beers with the guys, with, you know, the boosters and things like that. And that's part of the deal in an NIL era.
1: Yeah. And I just, I think this is going to sound, if we want to get real Gen X on it here, these kids these days,
2: I think
1: most, as the two old men shake their fists at the clouds, I think most of them are much more about being motivated by the positive side of things and being told, hey, I know you threw three picks today, Johnny, but let's focus on the good throws that you made. And I just don't think that's Belichick. And I think that's not that you can't coach hard in some cases these days, but I just don't think it's going to be nearly as effective, his style. And I think we saw that last year with a 4-win season. And I think we're probably going to see that again this year, and it starts this afternoon against TCU.
2: Well, I'll push back a little bit on that and say that this is why Belichick actually might be the right guy. 10 years ago, yeah, you need to be like, hey, Johnny, you know, 5-star, let's go, let's get a boy, let's get blah blah blah. Now, basically, if you throw 3 picks, if you're getting benched, you're going to have the vultures circling in saying, hey, why don't you come to, you know, transfer here next year? So it's it's a more clinical, professional atmosphere this year, because these guys are getting paid. Like, I used to be that guy, you know, doing college football, being like, you never rip on a college kid. I mean, come on, it's somebody's kid. There's a dad out there, and you know, all that kind of stuff. Now it's like,
1: that kid's making more than us.
2: Forever. Like, dude, you're getting paid $2 million. You know, look off that receiver better. But you know, but we'll see today. I mean, part of this is we're going to talk about week zero and these 8 games. Mm-hmm. Each one of these 8 games is kind of fascinating their own way. The thing to remember, though, is like, there is no preseason. You don't take for this is not these teams are going to be vastly different 4 or 6 weeks from now than they are right now. So with that said, when you're looking at how to figure out what's going to happen in TCU, TCU's a better team. This is a strong team. This might be Sonny Dykes' best defensive line yet. He got this kid, Jaden Craig, from Harvard at quarterback, who's replacing Josh Hoover, who's just, they're going to change their style. They're not going to be like chuck it and bleep it. They're going to be more like, you know, more ball control, more steady. But they're just getting going. They haven't played in Arkansas Pine Bluff yet or anything like this.
1: Right.
2: And we've seen it before. In these Ireland games, out of the last six, only one Notre Dame over Navy, which was always going to be a blowout. That was a disaster. All the other games have been decided by 3 points or fewer, because you're in Ireland. Everyone's had a good time. It's fish out of water. No one knows what they're doing yet. And again, the transfer portal era, you don't have anybody gelled yet. So I get it. I get why you would like TCU, because they are better and think that this might be a train wreck when it comes to Belichick. But 7.5 is a lot. That's for a game like this and a defense like this. I'm liking Belichick to keep this close. Belichick, I said that North Carolina keep this close, if not win outright. But we're guessing, because we have no idea, because they're all transfers on this Tar Heel team.
1: Yeah, and that's the case for a lot of these Week Zero games. We'll talk about some of the other Power Four teams playing in those Week Zero games, including coaches that may be on the hot seat in those locations, coming up in about 25 minutes here on Westwood One Sports. Chris Mack alongside Pete Futek. It is BetMGM Game Day. We're going to preview each of those Power Four conferences throughout the show. We'll get to the ACC at the top of the hour at noon Eastern, 9 Pacific. But coming up next, Week 3 of the NFL preseason is almost over. We're just 11 days away from real NFL football games. But somebody was playing, maybe not for a job, but positioning for a job anyway. And he was doing it in a place where he didn't exactly get a warm welcome. We'll talk about all that with Daniel Flick, covering the Falcons for the Atlanta Journal-Constitution. He joins us next on Westwood One Sports.
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1: And week zero has arrived, so we will talk a ton of college football today. A full preview of the ACC, because we're going to go through each of the Power Four conferences. We'll even talk Group of Six at some point here this afternoon on Westwood One Sports. But we'll focus on the ACC first at the top of the hour, noon Eastern, 9 Pacific. Chris Mack alongside Pete Futak in for Alex and Austin today here on BetMGM Game Day. Coming up in about 15 minutes. We already talked a little bit about North Carolina TCU. They kick off in about 37 minutes over in Dublin, Ireland, to really get this thing started. We'll also talk about a couple other Power Four programs with coaches maybe on the hot seat, depending on how things turn out this year. But week three of the NFL preseason reached its peak, for what it's worth, I guess, with 10 games last night. Maybe the pinnacle of that was watching Tua Tagovailoa fight for a job in Atlanta. And here to talk to us about the Falcons and Tua and everything going on in Atlanta. Plus, we may even ask him about his Hoosiers. We've got Daniel Flick of the Atlanta Journal-Constitution with us here on Westwood One Sports. 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Morning, Daniel. How are you?
20: I'm doing well, man. Kind of a little bit sleep-deprived after really late night last night and early morning flight out of Miami this morning. But you know what, man? We are enjoying life out here, brother.
1: How did – let's just cut right to the chase. I know the numbers looked pretty good, but some of the yardage came on a catch and run by Kyle Pitts. There was a fumbled snap in the mix too. How did Tua Tagovailoa look last night with his last chance to maybe take a run at Michael Penix Jr. for the starting job?
20: Yeah, I think the exact number was around 72% of Tua's passing yards. He finished at like 95. So around 72% of that was entirely yards after catch. So a lot of what he did was quick underneath. He was very, you know, precise, I thought, and looked sharp. But it was just his longest air yardage throw went about 5 or 6 yards. So collectively, they didn't ask him to do a whole lot. I think he had a few chances if he wanted to try to push it, and he didn't really capitalize on them. I think all told for Tua, compared to where he was at or how he looked against the Broncos in the opener a couple weeks back to where how he showed yesterday, was a significant improvement. He set a pretty low bar, I would say, against the Broncos. But collectively, I think you could see him get better. He was trending very, very well leading into the opener. And then struggled against the Broncos, hit a bit of a wall for a week and a half. And then collectively, I think the last three or four practices he had, and then obviously last night, he kind of regained his rhythm a little bit. So trending in the right direction, still left a little bit to be kind of, I don't know. It was a weird one, I think, in the sense that he dropped another snap. There wasn't a lot of explosiveness. So you're still looking and I think wanting more out of Tua, but I wouldn't call it a bad night by any means.
2: Hey, Daniel, it's Pete. So would you say that the Atlanta coaching staff and pretty much everyone is just hoping that Penix grabs this gig? I mean, because it sounds like what you're saying is like, okay, yeah, you know, Tua was fine last night, and, you know, he's Tua, he's a professional, he knows what he's doing. But it just sounds like also, okay, well, he's not going lights out. Like, you're hearing things like Kirk Cousins is being great in camp, for example, with the Raiders. But, like, Tua's not doing anything to say this is my gig and it's right there for Penix to take it. It just doesn't sound like, though, in this camp, he's able to do it.
20: Yeah, it's a weird one, Pete. And I think honestly, that if Tua had been lighting up camp, I think he would have been named the guy already, right? I think that's part of it. Is again, he was trending well, and I think if he'd kept going on the track and the arc that he was on through the first 2 weeks of camp, he might have gotten to that point. But the combination of him hitting a really, really rough week and a half stretch right in the middle of camp, and then you get Michael, you know, cleared on August 20th, you at that point you kind of have to see what he can do. And so I do think they're high on what he's done. I think with Michael, the part that's impressed the staff is, one, how he attacked his rehab, and two, how he's been able to lead and how involved he's been without actually doing 11 on. So he did a lot of walkthrough stuff. I think you could see his first practice back. His first three balls in team were not pretty. And then he kind of acclimated a little bit, and you could see him get more confident, a lot more comfortable. And I do think no matter what happens, they're going to start them both at various points this year, whether it's injury, whether it's just, you know, raw performance-based, whatever it may be. I think they're going to start them both. Ideally for them, with Michael being younger, with him being under team control for another 3 years, if you want him to be, certainly would be helpful with the team if he did, you know, claim the job. But you have to see him. It's hard for me to see him being the guy week one when he hasn't taken a hit, right? I mean, he's going to – I'm not sure that's really putting him in a great spot if you're going into – Pittsburgh week one, that defense, and you haven't been hit. So
2: it's hilarious you bring that up, by the way. I just had to look it up, because like the thought is like, oh, Tua, the old man, you know, coming off the Tua's only like he just turned 28. And remember, Penix Jr. was in college for 19 years. Penix is like an old 26. It's not like, you know, he's like some 21-year-old. Like, it's like Lamar Jackson is still probably younger than half the college guys. I mean, it's crazy how this works, but like, it's not like Penix. That was the whole thing about Penix, is that he's got to be good now, because he's already the old man in the room. And so it's not like he's the young guy who's like 6 years younger here.
20: Right. Yeah. It's just, he is obviously younger, and in contract terms, that's important, because he's got, if they want to, you know, use his option next year, he can be under team control from that point through the 2028 season. So from that perspective, it helps you. I think it does get lost on people a little bit of, even though Tua has been around, going to year seven, he is only 28. I think with Michael, the fact is that he hasn't played a lot of pro ball, right? I mean, he's made 12 starts and all that. So I think there's intrigue about the unknown is probably the best way to put it, which is why he feels maybe younger than he is.
1: So let me ask you this. Daniel Flick of the Atlanta Journal-Constitution with us here on Westwood One Sports. Chris Mack and Pete Futak with you on BetMGM Game Day. Is the thinking, you, at least in your mind, do you think Kevin Stefanski looks at this and says, okay, if Penix is going to start the year as QB1, we're going to give him as much leash as possible and allow him to go out there and make the mistakes that may come with him, like you said, not really getting hit at all in camp, not getting any preseason reps? Or do you get the sense, because like you said a few moments ago, I think we all think this is going to be a back and forth kind of musical chairs situation at quarterback for the Falcons this year, whether their hand is forced by injury or not. Do you think the leash will be shorter? And if Penix goes out there and has a bad week or two to start the season, they go to Tua more quickly? Or are they going to give Penix as much opportunity to hold on to the job as possible?
20: Yeah, I really think it would behoove them long-term for Penix to win the job. I really do. And so I think he'd get a longer leash than Tua would. I'm still of the belief, you know, just right now, that Tua will be their week one guy. I don't think they'll put Mike in that position where you haven't taken a hit and you got to go into Pittsburgh week one and play. I don't think that's what's going to happen. I could be wrong. I don't believe that it'll play out that way, however. But I think collectively, whenever Michael does start, it could be week one, it could be week seven, I don't know. But I do think he'll have a longer leash, because you have to see what you have in. Ultimately, that's kind of what, in my eyes, if you walk out of this year and you know whether he's going to be your guy long term or whether he's not, as long as you are confident in what he is. Because you've left the last 2 years not really – having a good idea of that. So you have to at least know and be confident and be firm in your viewpoint on where he's at as a player and what he can become. So I do think Michael would have a longer leash. If he ends up being the guy week one, I don't think it'd be an incredibly long leash, and they have a rough schedule the first month and a half as well. But I think you have to see what you've gotten in Mike, and you kind of know what Tua is at this point in his career. So I kind of, like I said earlier, there's a little bit of the intrigue of the unknown around Michael and what he can be. So I do think he'd have a bit of a longer leash.
2: Well, to spin this into the positive, I mean, well, one, you're talking about the, you know, the NFC South here, which is totally winnable.
20: Yeah.
2: And secondly, to have these two guys to at least be good. I mean, you saw what happened last year when Burrow got hurt. Season's over. You know, if you lose your you lose your starting quarterback in the NFL, it's done. And that was where the genius of San Francisco, where Purdy goes down last year, Mac Jones comes up and turns out to be, you know, save the day for a month. Well, now you got two guys who can do this. Does either one have the makeup to be ready to be that second guy? I mean, is there any sort of pouty thing about to happen, whoever doesn't win this? Because in a long year, and considering Penix's history of injuries, Tua's got to be ready, and then vice versa with considering Tua's, you know, concussion issues.
20: Yeah, I think that's from one of the more, you know, pleasant things about watching this battle play out this offseason, is that these guys have a lot of respect for each other. They didn't really know each other much until this spring. Penix actually worked out with Talia Tungavailoa in the pre-draft process a couple years ago. And he said that Talia and Tua are very, very similar people, so it kind of helped them bond early on. But I think there's a level of competitive respect between them that's very healthy, that I don't think either of them would be angry, would be upset. I'm sure there'd be, obviously, like, you're not going to be happy if you're not the guy, but I do think there's enough respect there and enough for guys who have preached, we're here to win, we're here to help the team. I think it'd be, you know, quite hypocritical if you kind of went the opposite way on that. So from what they've expressed, they're very much enjoying the competition and embracing it and trying to take the approach of, hey, I'm here to help the team win. That's actually what Tua said in his intro way back in March. It was, hey, you know, I came to Atlanta, I want a chance to play, but if I end up not playing, I want to win a Super Bowl here. You know, it's a great company line, right? But collectively, the vibe that you've get that I've gotten, at least from all these guys, is there's such a great respect amongst them. They're hanging out with the guys as a group. Like, their QBs and linemen hung out like a couple weeks ago, like right before a preseason game, like after a team meeting, whatever. Like, there's a good, healthy camaraderie there, I think, that would make it to where there's not going to be a whole lot of internal frustration, regardless of how it plays out.
2: It's not like Tua's ever done anything to, like, you know, come off the bench and make a big throw or anything. So it's not like he's used to that. The guy played with Jalen Hurts for, you know, a couple of years. So what else about Atlanta needs that obviously gets all the attention right now? What else about the Falcons needs to be tweaked and improved over the next 11 days or whatever it is to get the season going?
20: Yeah, I think the pass rush is the one area you look at and you say, man, do you have enough? You know, you lose Jalen Walker to an ACL in early August. That one hurt. You kind of knew that you'd lose James Pierce for a while. You didn't know exactly how long, but you knew it'd probably be a good chunk of time. And obviously, it was 8 games. They hope he's not eligible to return until early November, which hurts. But, you know, when you lose Jalen, you lose a great leader. You lose a great locker room presence and a guy who is, you know, you thought could become a really, really good outside linebacker too this year. So that one hurt. I think collectively you look at their group and they got a lot of question marks. So there's guys in there. I look at Azeez Ojulari, who had a good couple years with the Giants and got hurt last year with the Eagles, and you don't really know what you have there. I mean, you look at, you know, the likes of Trice, Ebukam, guys like that. Like, there's guys there that have talent that you think can be something for you from a pass rush viewpoint that – have to actually translate it. So it's going to be interesting to me, I think, when they get into the year, how much you have to blitz and how much do you trust the guys that you have to just try to create pressure with a regular front. So maybe they try to add to their pass rush. We'll see. I think Za'Darius Smith might end up being the extent of what they do there. His ramp-up period will be important to watch over the next week as well. But I think collectively it's just, how do you feel about your pass rush and are you comfortable with the guys that you have?
1: Daniel, before we let you run, we only got about a minute here, but your Hoosiers The schedule sets up nicely. I know they don't play week zero, but college football gets started today, so we got to ask you about them. The way I look at the schedule, they should be hosting Ohio State October 17th, 6-0, and that should be an early shot at, you know, maybe a preview of a Big Ten title game. How you feeling about Coach Sig and your boys?
20: Yeah, I mean, it's great to be a proud alum now, right? I'm walking around wearing a whole IU merch in the airport of Miami. I'm getting chirped for it and all that, but I'm enjoying my proud alumnus, Sarah. I think it'll be good.
2: Yeah, how do you know somebody went to Indiana? They're wearing 19 articles of gear at this point. They will happily show you that they went to Indiana at this point.
20: Yeah, but no, I mean, I think they've got more talent than what they had last year. I think Josh Hoover will be great. I think you look at what Sig's done from a quarterback viewpoint the last 5 years of winning however many conference play years and all that. I mean, he's proven legit, and I think they've got the best coordinators in the country as well. So I'm excited to watch it, man. It'll be a unique year for me to watch it as a non-journalist. So I'm very pumped for that part of it.
2: You're back to being a casual now. You're a private citizen again. You're not covering this team knee deep with them anymore. It is going to be weird for you.
20: Yeah, I'm excited for it though, man. I get to enjoy my alum era.
1: Yep, you're in it. Enjoy it, Daniel. Daniel Flick, great stuff covering the Falcons now for the Atlanta Journal-Constitution. We appreciate the time this morning, man. We'll catch up again soon. Okay.
20: Yeah, absolutely, guys. I appreciate you.
1: Thank you. We appreciate you for taking the time, because that was one of the bigger stories.
2: You know, Indiana has the largest living alumni base of any college.
1: Yeah. Is that weird? That's always struck me as a little strange.
2: Indiana people, you go to Indiana, basically they don't die. I mean, because it's a bigger, like Ohio State and Penn State and Michigan State. I mean, they have these monster schools, but like Indiana people just seem to live till they're 119 years old. But then all of a sudden, seriously, you want to talk about I love them because I have people in my family who went there, because everyone goes to Indiana somehow. But man, you want to talk about a fan base that went from 0 to 100 on the obnoxious scale? Man.
1: Oh, yeah.
2: Just insufferable. And then, hey, knock it out, man. It's
1: get it while you can.
2: Something special. Exactly.
1: Yeah. I have a good friend who lives all the way out in LA, and the ridiculous number of photos he posted from the Rose Bowl during that game were just, like you said, insufferable. So those Hoosier fans pop up out of nowhere. We'll talk Big Ten a little bit later in the show, right around 3 Eastern, noon Pacific, as we're going to preview each of the Big Four conferences today here on Westwood One Sports. Alongside Pete Futak, I'm Chris Mack. It is BetMGM game day, but with week zero upon us, we've talked Belichick in North Carolina. What about Lincoln Riley, USC? What about Mike Norvell, Florida State? They've both got games today as well as college football gets kicked off. Are those guys on the hot seats? We'll talk about it next right here on Westwood One Sports.
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1: Say goodbye to your Saturdays. College football is back. Alongside Pete Futek, I'm Chris Mack here on Westwood One Sports. BetMGM Game Day with you all the way up until 4 Eastern, 1 Pacific. We are going to preview each of the Power Four conferences. We'll talk about some of the teams in the Group of Six who have the best opportunity to crash the playoff party. We'll even give you our 12-team CFP field predictions later in the show. Also going to catch up with Nick Chepkowski, who covers Notre Dame and the Irish for Sports Illustrated. Andre Cherry, also Sports Illustrated, getting ready for NC State, Virginia tonight. We'll catch up with him in about an hour and a half as well. Our ACC preview, Miami versus the world, essentially, coming up at noon Eastern here on Westwood One Sports. So in about 12 minutes or so. We talked Belichick and North Carolina and TCU, Pete.
2: Yeah, make your call, by the way. Yeah, we're about here. Make your put them out there. You know, you're saying it's TCU today? In 10 minutes from now.
1: Oh, yeah. I got TCU 7.5 earlier in the week. It's up to 8.5, depending on where you find it, as of yesterday afternoon when I last checked. So, yeah, I'm very underwhelmed by everything Belichick has done at UNC. I think you made a good point earlier. Like, hey, maybe now that there's a little bit of traction underneath him there, he's got more people buying into things. I don't see it. Maybe it's a stupid week zero bet with absolutely nothing to go on. But I'll take TCU and just a more talented team and hope I don't get burned by the hook.
2: Oh, don't dog. I mean, seriously, I do this, you know, I run a freaking, you know, website. I do this 24/365. I don't got a clue. Like, because again, you're talking, you don't have a preseason. I mean, it's hard to just completely, you know, understate this and just how crazy it is. And God bless the people out there who try to put together like print magazines, because you just can't do it. You just, because these things change so fast. But you do have an offense for North Carolina that has, you know, six different, you know, key parts to this puzzle. You have Billy Edwards Jr., who's coming in at quarterback now, you know, who, if he can stay healthy, he's, you know, who knows if he's going to stay healthy or not. Who knows if this offensive line is going to come together. I actually think, where are you seeing the under at right now? Where are the total at right now on this? Because I'm liking the under on it, no matter if it's 2.5. I think this is going to be a more of a defensive game. We're all hoping for offense. We're all hoping for fun. But I will believe that North Carolina can score points when I see it, and it's a Belichick defense. Yeah, I kind of see this being like 23-20-ish. I mean, I think it's going to be close just because all these Ireland games are close. I kind of like the under because I'm just going to think that Belichick spent 6 months trying to figure out a defense to stop this guys. But like, again, you don't know because TCU has a whole slew of offensive players and a whole new offensive style. So we really are, I mean, I can give educated guesses here, but man, more than ever before in this modern era of college football, we are flying blind when it comes to week zero stuff.
1: Yeah. You get some big spreads in some of these games too. Like, USC laying 39.5 against San Jose State, down to 38.5 now. Florida State laying, what is it, 32.5 or 31.5 now against New Mexico State. Let's talk about those two coaches for just a minute. USC is a sexy pick for people who want to look into that second tier of the Big Ten, like Michigan, USC, maybe even Penn State because of the softness of their schedule. And Florida State is just a program that feels like it's been kind of off the rails for 2.5 years now. Either one of those guys, Riley at Southern Cal or Norvell in Tallahassee on the hot seat, in your opinion?
2: Well, yeah, both of them are. I mean, but like the thing about this is they're different animals. So for some reason, Norvell just sort of stuck around, but they just never got their mojo back after not getting into the college football playoff a few years ago. And they just don't have the talent they used to have. You used to look at Florida State, and they would have guys out of central casting at every position. You'd be like, yo, gee, that's an NFL wide receiver. That is what an NFL pass rusher looks like. And they just don't have those guys anymore. They're just kind of an okay program. They're missing the superstar talent that they used to have. Different thing for Lincoln Riley because it's a different fan base, but you're right. I mean, it's USC. It should be there among, you know, when we talk, okay, obviously, you know, Ohio State's awesome, Oregon's awesome, Indiana's now awesome. And then there's like a stop, and then, okay, there's Michigan, there's Penn State this year, like you said, because of the schedule, and there's USC. USC's supposed to be up in that upper tier. And had they not gacked away the great game against Illinois last year, they're probably in the college football playoffs. So they're not that terribly far off. The problem's going to be they're going to start 4-0. They're going to wipe out San Jose State today. I love USC in the points. They're going to beat Fresno State. They're going to beat Louisiana. They're going to go across the country to Rutgers. And even though it's kind of a, you know, a little landmine game, I think they're going to win that, no problem. Then it's on. Oregon,
1: yeah.
2: Home game. If you're USC at home, that's where Lincoln Riley's got to win one of those things, because after that, Washington, dangerous. At Penn State, at Wisconsin's going to be tougher this year. This is going to be a better Badger team. Ohio State, at Indiana. Any other team loses four out of those six games. You know, so like,
1: yeah,
2: they got to get through this thing with only three losses. Not to mention, they close Maryland, they'll beat, and at UCLA's not a given now. So they got to use these first four games to really ramp up for what's coming. And yeah, I mean, 9-3, Lincoln Riley keeps his job. 8-4 gets a little bit testy.
1: Yeah, I tend to agree with you because of that six-game murderer's row in the middle there that you just talked about. I mean, that's – if you come out of there with two losses. You come out of there with two losses.
2: You got if really you're USC, you got to go 10-2. You're USC. Go 10-2. I mean, if you're
1: you
2: good
1: go 10-2, I think.
2: Yeah,
1: I think you're being talked about as a possible playoff team. We'll see how the rest of it shakes out. I think we'll get into the SEC 10-2 later. They're you think they're book it in at 10-2?
2: Oh, and in this era, absolutely. If you're in the Big Ten and you go 10-2, you are absolutely 100% in the college football playoff.
1: We're going to give you our 12-team college football playoff fields a little bit later in the show, in the final hour, around 3:30 Eastern here on Westwood One Sports. Alongside Pete Futak, I'm Chris Mack. It is BetMGM Game Day. We're going to preview each of the Power Four conferences. We'll even dive into the Group of Six a little bit. We'll talk about some takeaways from Week 3 of the NFL preseason as well, coming up in about 25 minutes. But coming up next here on Westwood One Sports, we start these conference previews with a conference that a lot of people are talking about as the reigning team on top, even though they technically weren't conference champs last year. Miami against everybody else. And is there another team?
2: You know, it's never won an ACC championship.
1: Never. Can they do it this year? And can they run it back in the CFP?
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1: With you until 4 Eastern, 1 Pacific, getting you geared up for week 0, which is just about to kick off in Dublin, Ireland.
2: Yeah, am I seeing this right? Am I seeing that the line's gone up to 8.5?
1: Yeah. Yeah.
2: God. Late money coming in on TCU.
1: Yep. I'm glad I got it earlier in the week at 7.5. UNC and TCU kicking off the college football season. We will talk ACC in just a minute. Alongside Pete Futak, I'm Chris Mack here on BetMGM Game Day on Westwood One Sports. 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We're going to preview each of the Power Four conferences at some point during the show. We'll talk to Andre Cherry in about an hour and 20 minutes about NC State, Virginia tonight from On SI. Nick Shepkowski later at 2 Eastern, 11 Pacific, also from On SI, covering the Notre Dame Fighting Irish. A sexy pick for a lot of people to make a run again this year. We'll get to all of it. We'll even talk some group of six, because that's the way we do it on week 0. You got to touch every single corner of the college football universe. But let's dial down on the ACC, Pete. You made the point right before break. Miami's never even won this conference, yet they were the team that made the run in the playoff last year. The weird ACC tiebreakers gave
2: us a
1: very
2: super funky, like, fun fact, too, because, like, not only did they not win, but, like, they join, I think it's NC State. I mean, taking out Cal and Stanford and SMU and the newbies.
1: Right.
2: I mean, every other ACC team has won it. Even, you know, Duke just won one. You know, Wake Forest won one. You know, everyone else has won an ACC championship. Miami's only been to one and they got just slaughtered. So, like, they have not been able to even win their own conference title since they've joined in, God, it's been 2000, I think, is when they joined.

0: Yeah, and like you said, it feels like everybody gets a turn at winning the ACC over the last decade.
1: Sure.
0: You get an ACC title. You get an ACC title. But this year, more than any other in recent memory, it feels like it's one team at the top and then kind of everybody else. There's a solid second tier, you know, Clemson, Louisville, SMU. But it feels like Miami, I mean, they're a heavy favorite at the books to win the ACC this year. It feels like them or nobody else.
1: Well, that's because everyone else is in that same boat. Because last year, remember, they lost because Carson Beck threw a million interceptions against SMU. Mm-hmm. He had problems with but Clemson's okay. Louisville's okay. You know, every team in this conference is okay. I mean, even Syracuse with Steve Angeli back. I mean, that team was night and day better with Angeli at quarterback. And then they fell off the rails. Stanford, they're not good, but these ACC teams have to go three time zones to the left. They have problems when they go to Berkeley or Palo Alto. So, like, Cal's pretty good this year. JKS, Jaron Kiaga, I'm not going to say Pulitelli.
0: Close enough. I'm not even going to make JKS. You take a full name. JKS.
1: I'm going to get this. I'm like Roethlisberger. I've got to force myself how to learn how to say and spell this. JKS might be the number one overall pick in the draft 2 years from now. So, and he's at Cal. So it's a loaded conference full of okay teams. And then, you know, Miami still has to do the Notre Dame thing. So there's the funky X factors of the ACC is one, the friends with benefits deal that Notre Dame has, because right. Do you get Notre Dame on your schedule? That stinks if you do. The other part of this thing is it's a funky, unbalanced schedule because there's 17 teams. Some teams play 9 games, ACC games. Some teams play 8. So it's hard. It just throws everything into a whack where, you know, what do you do when you have, like, you know, if you project, okay, NC State's going to go 5-4 in the conference and Georgia Tech's going to go 5-3. Okay, what does that mean? So it's just a bizarre conference, but it'll be pretty even and pretty evenly matched week in and week out. And that's, you know, we're not even talking about what's about to happen here. Let's see what if North Carolina pulls this off against TCU, all of a sudden the whole profile of the conference gets raised. And let's see what, you know, North Carolina is in this whole mix. But every single team in this conference looks like they have something to offer.
0: I'm gonna see if I can get it. Jaron Kiawe Sagapolotele.
1: Kiawe, yes. Yes, exactly. Kiawe throws me. And by the way, actually, the funkiest part about this is I'm trying to force myself to learn it. I cannot figure. I have to look up Jaron. J-A-R-O-N, J-E-R-O-N, Jaron. It's like Jaden, like today. Like in that. Like there's a million ways to spell Jaden or Zach. Like in Jaron. We have to learn it. JKS is going to be the number one pick in the 2028 NFL draft, so we have to learn it.
0: It will get out sooner rather than later. I mean, Miami returns a ton of talent, like Fletcher, Tony on offense. Mensah's an experienced quarterback. I understand why people are looking at them as the odds-on favorite to win the ACC. And I don't necessarily have a problem with that. If you asked me to pick an ACC champ right now, I'd probably go with Miami too. That second tier is interesting, though. You talked about, you know, starting the season right now, North Carolina against TCU. If the Tar Heels somehow win, that raises the profile of the conference. The profile of this conference is it's a one-bid league, for lack of a better way to put it right now. Is there, you know, we've seen teams scratch and fight and claw for that second spot to maybe sneak their way in, as SMU did a couple years ago to the CFP. Can they be a multi-team playoff conference?
1: Here's the thing you have to remember. The College Football Playoff Committee, since the start in 2014, it's always been, if you don't win your conference, and now the Power Four conference champions are all in no matter what. So, like, last year, Duke would have been in. So there's that. So you can go, like, you know, whatever Duke went last year, like, you know, 3-8 and get in the College Football Playoff. But to get in, it's still hard. It's still the hardest playoff in all of major American sports to get into, even with the 12-team format. It's because you've got to have you throw them a cookie group of six champions. So if you're not 10-2, you're not getting in. Like, it's like, look at the Big 12, like Utah went 10-2, wasn't even close last year. So if you're in the ACC, 9-3 is not going to get it done. And the problem with that is all these teams are going to start picking each other off because they're all relatively even. So I think this is a really long way of saying it, a one bid conference. But with that said, you know, how did SMU get in a couple years ago? Well, that's because it didn't really play any of the good teams. It missed Miami that year. It missed all the good teams. And so SMU starting at Florida State, that's a big one. And then they go to Louisville after that. But after those first two games, it's SMU's got a funky run. We're at 1, 2, 3, 4, yeah, 5, 6 home games in 7 weeks. They go from September 19th to basically Thanksgiving with one road game, and that's at Syracuse. So if they get through Florida State, Louisville on the road 1-1, this is a good team. They might get to that 10-2 mark.
0: Yeah, they've got one late. I think it actually is the weekend right before Thanksgiving, maybe, at Notre Dame. Again, doesn't count as a conference game, so I get it. Might not affect the conference standings. But that feeds into this dynamic, too, about the schedule that you brought up, where it's unbalanced. Some teams have 8 conference games. Some teams have 9. I will credit a lot of these ACC teams who, if they only have 8 conference games, they've got multiple spots on their schedule against other power conference teams.
1: And you have the ACC-SEC games at the end. You have Florida State playing Florida at the end. You got Georgia Tech playing
0: Clemson,
1: Georgia.
0: South Carolina.
1: Oh, by the way, and carve out a playoff spot for this North Carolina team, which once again is looking like the greatest show on turf on the first drive against TCU to start out a season. So it's obviously they're in. Just pencil them in and like let's just give them the 6th spot in the college football playoff right now.
0: that first drive of the year, Belichick's had months. He's just been scheming it up, and then just like last year, where does it go from here? We'll see.
1: Yeah, no, look again, let's see how this thing comes together. Billy Edwards Jr. has been in college since, you know, 1985. He's a good veteran quarterback. As long as he stays healthy, he's just the type of quarterback who can kind of handle what Belichick's going to want to do. And then after this, you know, East Tennessee State for them. And then try this at Clemson, Notre Dame, at Pitt. And while it doesn't sound like anything, it's a rivalry game on the road against the ACC champion at Duke. So, like, if they lose this to TCU, you're not crazy saying that North Carolina starts the season 1-5? I mean,
0: yeah, you're staring down the barrel of 4-8 again.
1: They're going to be underdogs against Clemson, Notre Dame, at Pitt, at Duke. So, but again, I don't know who's stopping this defense. You know, bring out the 2000 Baltimore Ravens to try to figure out how to slow this thing down at this point. But they're going up first and goal. No, they look great on this first drive.
0: So we talked about the second tier of teams, Clemson, SMU, Louisville. I wouldn't call them third tier. They're maybe right on the periphery of that second tier. The ones I keep an eye on are like Pitt, maybe Virginia Tech. What's your opinion on James Franklin going to Virginia Tech? I think he is, first of all, we talked earlier about the personalities of college football coaches, how you got to have a little used car salesman or politician in you. Nobody recruits like James Franklin. He's a recruiter, and he loves going down to Virginia. He loved that geographic region when he was at Penn State and always did well there. So I feel like this is going to be an opportunity for him to build that up very quickly in Blacksburg.
1: Yeah, and you're not even mentioning the fourth tier, which might be Virginia and Duke, and all they did was play in the ACC championship game last year. And both in Virginia returns way better. But in terms of Frank, love it. He should be the guy's a fourth down stop against Oregon away from still being the Penn State head coach. I mean, he should still be there. The biggest knock against James Franklin is, he couldn't win the big one. You know who doesn't win big ones? Everybody. It's impossible to win as many games as he did. He's a 70%, you know, winning coach, which is just about impossible to do for as long as he's been a head coach first, not just at Penn State, but also Vanderbilt before that. He made Vanderbilt a winner before it was cool. So I am all in thinking that he's going to come in, take over this team, put a good group around the, what was already a solid base, and make Virginia Tech a player right out of the gate, because this required a tweak, not a major overhaul. He's a really good head coach. Now, he's being James Franklin. He's annoying people already. But, you know, you start a season, VMI, Old Dominion, at Maryland, at Boston College, home against Pitt. That's not bad. You know, you could get started with that. You know, they have to go to Miami late. They got the end's a bear. I mean, try this: at Clemson, at SMU, Stanford, at Miami, and then Virginia. That's a tough way to end. But still, I think he's going to bring this thing around. At least they're going to go to a bowl game.
0: I cannot wait. Given the back and forth that they had when Franklin was at Penn State, for the Pat Narduzzi James Franklin handshake. October 2nd at the end of that game. I can't.
1: Oh, man. It's an interesting battle considering their past theirs. But Pat Narduzzi is one of those guys. We had our last segment on coaches on the hot seat. Pitt used to be the program that used to fire everyone. Like, you got a couple runs, and then you went 6-6 and then whacked, and then they moved on. Pat Narduzzi's been there for forever. And
0: 12 years now.
1: Yeah, which is crazy because he always does just enough to hang around, but they're just not consistent. It's a funky team. It's good enough to hang around and then go out and lose to Toledo in a bowl game. Like, it's just a weird. You know, it's better than I do being a Pitt guy.
0: Careful, Pete. I'm not a Pittsburgh
1: guy.
0: I'm a Penn State guy. Yeah, I have. Here's the thing with Pat. He's always got a defense. And now you've got a returning quarterback, really, for the first time since they brought back Pickett. And, of course, that year they won an ACC title. Say what you will about Kenny Pickett at the NFL level. And the baby man. Mason Heinschel, if he progresses at all from some of the stuff he showed last year and protects the football a little bit more, Pitt could be one of those second-tier teams.
1: Yeah, and you mentioned the defense. He doesn't always have a defense. He always has a pass rush. He always has every year. I mean, because he leaves his corners out to dry. I mean, God help you if you're a corner there, because you are going to get toasted. It's cost of doing business of being a Panther cornerback. But he always has this amazing pass rush with these guys who look like they're about to be world beaters. They get into the NFL and then they can't play a lick. So he's got a scheme that just makes sure that he gets his defense gets the mail in opposing backfields. But, that is another team that if you look at their schedule, Miami University, UCF, Syracuse, Bucknell, four home games in a row. Then there's your handshake game at Virginia Tech. Then North Carolina at Boston College. That's a schedule you're supposed to start 7-0 with. I mean, if you're a player, you don't lose any of those seven, and then you go to Miami. And then the finishing kick's not all that terribly bad, but it's a little tough. But that's a team with this schedule could go 10-2 and at least be in the discussion for if they get the ACC championship, maybe, but one of an at-large college football playoff spots.
0: We'll talk about the ACC's friend with benefits that you described earlier, Notre Dame, later at 2 Eastern, 11 Pacific, with Nick Shepkowski, who covers the Irish for OnSI. We'll talk NC State, Virginia, because they play Week 0 coming up in about an hour with Andre Cherry, who covers the Wolfpack for OnSI as well. But coming up next, some of our takeaways from Week 3 of the NFL preseason as it's nearly over. Two more games today and the NFL preseason to wrap
1: it's
0: up.
1: It's over, basically. At this point, it's
0: we
1: over.
0: We need it to be over. I need real NFL games.
1: Well, nobody
0: back.
1: Plays again now. This is where you sit everybody. So you're not seeing anybody for the next 11 days.
0: Two games today, but nobody's significant is going to see the field. And then, like you said, we just sit around for 11 days and wait for the whole thing to kick off on a Wednesday night this year. Also, coming up next, this is insane. Somebody invested in a 49ers helmet, a replica helmet, and Tinder, and ended up being confused with an actual NFL player. We'll tell you all about it. It's made the rounds on social media for the last 48 hours. That's next on Westwood One Sports.
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3: College football is back. The pageantry, the pride, the passion. Will Arch Manning live up to the hype? And what will Lane Kiffin's first season at LSU look like? Tons of questions with answers coming fast. Westwood One Sports.
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0: Alongside Pete Futak, I'm Chris Mack in for Alex and Austin today here on BetMGM Game Day with you right up until 4 Eastern, 1 Pacific on all of our Westwood One Sports affiliates live coast to coast. Thank you for joining us, whether it's there or inside the Westwood One Sports app, which good on you for downloading, because now you're ready for all of the best play-by-play all football season long, both college and, of course, your home for the NFL is Westwood One Sports. 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We appreciate all of you. We'll talk week three of the NFL preseason takeaways. I have one in particular I want to ask Pete about in just a second, but this story is just wild, Pete. There is this guy who is being charged now with both defrauding victims and just posing as someone he wasn't. The guy went out, bought a San Francisco 49ers helmet, and started trying to convince people, and did so pretty effectively on all of these dating apps, convincing women he was a San Francisco 49ers wide receiver. I mean, filming videos, talking about teammates and fake contract signings, and was defrauding these women out of money with the help of someone posing as a financial advisor. He's facing federal wire fraud and conspiracy to commit wire fraud charges. His name is John Love, or at least that's one of the names he went by.
26: Of course it is.
0: Jordan Love. He went by all kinds of names in trying to defraud. I mean, bro, I know it's maybe tough to find a gig these days, and it's tough to make money out there, but go get your hustle. All he did was go on dating apps and steal money from women, trying to convince them that, oh, he had these great investments, and then he just blocked them once they started asking questions. I could sit here and criticize these women for being victims and not paying attention to the scam and all that, and that's probably worthy of a little bit of a critique as well. But, dude, what are we doing? Dejon Love, I guess, is his actual name.
26: Nice.
0: This guy
26: that's
0: was running around pretending to be a San Francisco 49ers wide receiver. And people were buying it, Pete.
26: Yeah. Yeah, because, like, who knows who's a, you know, San Francisco, you know, wide receiver. Chris Mack.
0: Especially a wide receiver these days with all the injuries. It could be anybody, right?
26: Hey, look, you could be the Kennesaw State head coach. That's the same. By the same. You know, like, but honestly, you know, I have friends who, you know, quote, I was a producer for Mariah Carey. You know, I was a bodyguard for Beyonce. Like, yeah, that's just part, you know, not going to. You know, that's how people, it's the defrauding side of this. But I mean,
0: that's
26: first
0: the
26: of all,
0: part
26: aren't those,
0: that, yeah, that's the kicker.
26: Yeah, I mean, aren't these dating apps, I mean, I don't know, I'm married and stuff, but like, aren't they all like 80% dudes anyway? Like, I mean, there's like five women on each of these apps. So I can't imagine it's that hard to get these women to like, again, and this is not a, you know, I'm not being misogynist or anything, but like, women don't know who the third, guys don't know who the third string, you know.
0: No.
26: Yeah, I don't know who the third string, you know, wide receiver is for San Francisco. So, okay, so you played for the Niners, but, you know, hey, look, let me put it this way. If you've got that, the body of a wide receiver, an NFL wide receiver, and the look of a wide receiver, you shouldn't need too much more help than that.
0: Right. That's a great point. You know, I had a buddy He was an old roommate of mine, and he played like Division II hockey at like Robert Morris, right? But we would go out when we were in our early 20s and out at the bars, you know, and he's trying to pick up girls, and he's, you know, claiming to be some third line winger from Kamloops or something. And we had fun with it, and it never went any farther than that. Nobody took money from anybody. Nobody did anything they weren't supposed to. But pretending to be, you would think faking a life as an NFL wide receiver, you'd be worried that somebody was going to fact check you pretty quickly. But apparently all these people forgot about the internet.
26: But isn't that the thing though? Doesn't everyone Google everyone? Isn't that
0: the first thing you do when you meet someone?
26: God, there was a podcast I was listening to where like it was like 30-something-year-old women were complaining that there are no good men in New York because once you start Googling or looking at men's Instagram accounts, that basically you knock out pretty much 97% of the available of the world, because I would think that'd be the first thing you do is that. But hey, look, if you're on one of the, you know, look, if you're a woman on one of those dating apps again, you know. All right. Honestly, let me put it this way. Let's say we're single and someone tells us they're a former Victoria's Secret model back in the day. Like, okay. Like, I'm just going to say, yeah. I'm just going to, if you look that part.
0: Just going to go with it?
26: Yeah. I'm just going to be like, hey, I'm not going to like, you know, fine by me. Great.
0: 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Coming up in about 15 minutes, clips of the week. And at the top of the hour, we'll continue to roll conference by conference through the Power Four conferences. And we'll preview the Big 12. You just missed the ACC preview a couple minutes ago. Don't worry.
26: By the way, let's tie that one up. Miami's going to win the ACC championship. There. There's our final prediction. There we go.
0: Yeah. I think we're both there on the Hurricanes. And we will get into the Big 12, like I said, at the top of the hour. For those of you thirsting for more ACC knowledge, we'll talk NC State, Virginia, who play each other on week zero tonight with Andre Cherry for On SI coming up in a little less than 1 hour. My biggest takeaway, Pete, from not even just week three of the NFL preseason, but I think the NFL preseason as a whole. And look, I have to remind myself all the time, take everything with a massive grain of salt because it's the preseason. You got backups playing backups. You don't know the level of competition. But my biggest takeaway is that if you took the top four quarterbacks who were taken in the NFL draft this past year, right? Fernando Mendoza, Ty Simpson, Carson Beck, and Drew Aller, okay? If you took those four quarterbacks right now, the one who looks the shakiest to me, again, it's just through preseason, so make of it what you will, but the one who looks the shakiest to me of those four is actually Mendoza. He did not look comfortable at all in the preseason.
26: Yeah, and it's, again, take it with 100,000 grains of salt because, like, again, it takes a while for some of these guys. Like, not everyone. That was sort of the thing about Mendoza to begin with. He had experience with time at Cal, and then he had the 16-game run in Indiana. But he's still getting started. He's still getting going. But it's not just Mendoza. Like I mentioned before, the Indiana guys aren't looking great in NFL camps. They're college guys, it seems. They seem to be missing, you know, that one extra NFL gear. And by the way, as I get the Mendoza thing, I get that he's the number one overall guy, but compared to this crop of quarterbacks that's coming out next year, they're not there. I mean, this next crop, I mean, they're all, you know, these are all mid-round guys. I mean, not Mendoza, but even maybe Ty Simpson compared to what's coming out next year. But you're right. I mean, the other thing to remember, and like you said, when it comes to grains of salt, these guys are going against guys who are going to be, you know, working at Applebee's next week, you know? So it's just not, but you want to see something sharp, but you can't go by just, you know, guys who don't see it right away because you need the at-bats. And that's kind of the problem. Nowadays, we're used to, you know, guys who can, like, come in like Jaden Daniels and look like, you know, the next big thing right out of the gate. The other thing to remember is that if you look at the history of first-round quarterbacks, pretty much they're all awful. They just are. I mean, you could just, you know, for every Manning here and a Josh Allen there, you have a, you know, Blake Bortles, you know, you have, you know, guys who didn't quite pan out. You have the craziest stat where take out the guys named Manning, find me the number one overall draft pick quarterbacks who have won a Super Bowl for the team that drafted him. Not Stafford, won it for the Rams, not for the Lions. You have to go back to like Aikman and Elway, you know, to find number one overall draft picks that actually won a Super Bowl championship for the team that drafted him when it comes in. So it's like, it's hard to do this. And this was a bad quarterback class to begin with. But yeah, if you're the Raiders, you'd kind of like to see Mendoza come out and rip it off.
0: The one thing I took away from it, and actually not even Elway, because remember, drafted by the then Baltimore Colts,
26: yes.
0: Right?
26: And not even Eli either, technically. But yeah.
0: Yeah, it's technically. The one thing I took away from those four quarterbacks that I mentioned, the other three, Aller, Beck in the limited time that he got before his ribs got dinged up, and Simpson, all looked like when they were on the run and they were scrambling, they were still able to keep their eyes downfield and find a target. Aller had a great throw a couple weeks ago against the Jets where he found a backup tight end down the sideline while he's rolling to his left. Beck looked good in the Hall of Fame game, and Ty Simpson had a great throw the other night against the Chargers.
26: How about Haynes King? Haynes King in that Hall of Fame game. I know he's going up against guys who will never see the NFL field again, but like he looked great.
0: Mendoza never looked like that in the preseason. Again, it's the preseason. So he just always looked like as soon as the rush was in his face, which is going to be a lot with that Vegas offensive line, right? As soon as the rush got in his face, I saw not quite panic, but like just a little bit of, woof, I got to get down and I got to get moving and not necessarily keeping the eyes downfield. That was my one big takeaway from Mendoza in the preseason.
26: Yeah, and you never know how these guys are actually being coached, too. I mean, because part of this might be, hey, don't take off. You know, do not get on the move. Learn how to, you know, live through your progressions. If you get sacked, who cares? Mm-hmm. You know, we'll just, you know, live to fight another day. And just don't start doing all the things you can do. Because we know Mendoza can throw on the run. We know he's tough as nails. We know he can do all this. But again, I mean, these guys are, we're all expecting everyone to come out and be great. You know, remember, who was awful coming out of college in his first year? Peyton Manning. You know,
0: yeah,
26: Patrick Mahomes didn't start until, you know, his second year. Alex Smith was the starter right away. You know, Josh Allen struggled right out of the gate. Caleb Williams has struggled a little bit right out of the gate. I mean, just sometimes it takes a little while, but in today's day and age, and now on the flip side of this, now these guys are so coached up. They've gone to every camp since they were, you know, one. They've been through all the things. They should be ready to go. In an NIL era and the transfer portal era, you're getting quarterbacks who are stronger than ever. And to your overall point, the guy who's the biggest question mark, he didn't have enough time logged in, was Ty Simpson. And so far, again, preseason, but he's looked great. He's looked absolutely fantastic. So, but then again, I live in Chicago, and Tyson Bagent was the next Joe Montana for the last 3 years here after preseason. So, you never know.
0: They decided to pay him like he's a premier backup anyway. So,
26: yeah.
0: When you find a backup quarterback, you hang on to him for dear life, I guess. What do you think? I mean, do you think the 2027 draft class of quarterbacks is going to pay off? Because a year ago, we were talking about the 2026 class, right? Like, it was going to be great. It was going to be deep. We thought Dante Moore was going to come out. We thought Aller was going to be a first-round pick. We thought a lot more highly of the 2026 class. Do you think in 27 it pays off on what people are thinking of it right
26: now?
0: Yeah,
26: remember, Aller got hurt. So Aller has all the tools and everything there, and then he got really hurt. Carson Beck got really hurt. I mean, the problem is Carson Beck, everyone forgets, Carson Beck was the presumptive number one overall pick a couple years ago. Then he hurt his arm, and he lost a little bit of that zip on his deep ball and his arm strength. And gosh, if he had 6 more inches of zip on that arm, and then Miami's the national champion at that last throw. So, like, that was it. But still, he has all the tools. I loved him coming out this year. And that was a great pick for Arizona. So it was there. And, yes, it's easy to overhype. Like, I remember the draft with just wait to see Josh Rosen and Sam Darnold. Right. Sam Darnold wasn't great until last year. Like, you never know. But, like, if you just look at just the sheer bulk of ready-to-rumble quarterbacks. First of all, Dante Moore should be a New York Jet right now. I consider it's the Bill Parcells thing. Like, throw up a red flag with the guy who doesn't want to go in the NFL as soon as possible. If you want to be an NFL quarterback, go be in the league already. So outside of that, he's the number two pick this last year. He's coming out. Arch is going to be awesome. He's going to be great. CJ Carr might be the number one overall draft pick. Lenoris Sellers has all the tools, had a down year. If you like Trinidad Chambliss, there's a guy who's got everything. Mm-hmm. Drake Lindsey out of Minnesota is just a pure tools guy who's kind of the underground hipster NFL draft guy's, you know, number, you know, top first round guy. So there's like 10 guys out there that you can say, yeah, maybe that guy. And we're still forgetting that last year at this time, Mendoza was just a guy. So yeah. Like, could that be Hoover? Could that be, you know, who knows who that's going to be? So it is just a loaded class for some quarterbacks. And then the flip side of that is there are not that many open jobs. If you're looking ahead to next year, out of the 32, there's going to be three or four teams like a Cleveland here or in a Miami there mm-hmm. that's going to desperately need a quarterback. But like, everyone's invested now in quarterbacks. There aren't a lot of openings for these guys.
0: Yeah. Do you have a dark horse that you like, that you think pops up throughout the year this year, like Mendoza did last year? Like, I have my eye on Mestemaker, the kid that transferred to Oklahoma State from North Texas.
26: He's a system guy. Sam Levitt is not really at LSU. He's got all the tools, but he's running that Lane Kiffin offense. He's going to look like a world beater. If you're really looking at the deep cuts guy, it is Lindsey at Minnesota, because he does have everything you're looking for in an NFL quarterback, and they're going to let him throw and throw and throw all year long. He's one of those back half of the first round type of guys. And then Darian Mentz of Miami is looking strong in terms of a possible guy. Josh Hoover, I think, is going to light it up for Indiana. But Josh Hoover is going to be one of those guys where his fate's going to tie into Mendoza, because as unfair as this is, the NFL draft scouting world is just, it's, I don't want to say it's a fraud, but it's a bunch of hoo-ha. They're just going to look and say, well, it's a system thing. If Mendoza stinks right out of the gate or struggles, Hoover's going to go down. If Mendoza rocks it up and is awesome, and all of a sudden, watch out for Josh Hoover. So, but again, I'm sure I'm missing like four or five other really strong guys, including, by the way, Billy Edwards Jr. from North Carolina, who once again ripping it up down the field for, you know, your Tar Heels, even though they're losing now. But yeah, it's gonna be a fun year for quarterbacks this year.
0: Yeah, we didn't even mention Nico either. Nico Yamaliava, plenty of quarterbacks, like you said, to keep an eye on. We'll continue to preview Power Conference by Power Conference throughout the show with you till 4 Eastern, 1 Pacific here on Westwood One Sports. Alongside Pete Futek, I'm Chris Mack. It is BetMGM Game Day, top of the hour at 1 Eastern, 10 Pacific. We'll talk Big 12. Coming up next, we'll update you on that North Carolina TCU game, and we'll hear from Kirby Smart, Ryan Fitzpatrick, Bill Belichick, and decide on our clip of the week. That's next on Westwood.
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0: Week zero underway in college football. The last week zero. No more week zeros after this. We will appropriately number the weeks going forward. Starting next year, when the college football slate will have a full week this time of year. It is Westwood One Sports. Chris Mack alongside Pete Futak will preview the Big 12. In its totality, coming up at the top of the hour, we'll talk group of six 1 hour from now. Which teams have an opportunity to crash the playoff party? Is it as simple as Boise or Navy, or do we dig a little deeper? We'll talk SEC later, Big Ten later. Why what?
26: Hawaii.
0: Oh, Hawaii. I thought you said why. I was like, why? Because we got to have the group of six. We got to throw them a bone.
26: I know. And I'm saying Hawaii. Hawaii. That's, I'm just throwing that in there just to screw this whole thing up. Yeah.
0: Maliki Liki Maka. We will get you our clip of the week in just a moment. BetMGM players, if you're betting golf, there's a golf odds boost token waiting for you inside the app today to use it. 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If you win your bet that was made with that odds boost token, you'll receive extra winnings in unrestricted bonus dollars. Also, NC State, Virginia, speaking of ACC teams, they get started tonight as well. We'll talk to Andre Cherry of On SI coming up in about 35 minutes. I told you I'd update you on that UNC-TCU game. We're lighting up the scoreboard, Pete, 10-10 after the first quarter.
26: Yeah, it's hey, look, these games have always been good. I mean, we'll see how this happens. I mean, the thing that we all forget, you know, at this time of year, and it takes me a while, I've made times as I've seen college football my entire life and everything, is how long these freaking things are. Like, especially in college, when you're stopping on every down, it's like these games take forever. None of these guys are in shape yet. So it's like, oh my gosh, look at the, both these offenses are moving. Let's see what happens when everyone starts to cramp up, and that's probably coming pretty soon here. But yeah, it's it's entertaining. Both these offenses look good. It's, you know, nobody can tackle. Like, really, North Carolina, you're coached by Bill Belichick and you can't tackle? Okay. But yeah, it's pretty good.
0: I'm looking forward to hearing Belichick mutter under his breath about conditioning 37 times after this game as well. That should be good. Speaking of which, leads right into our clips of the week. We'll decide which of these three between Kirby Smart, Ryan Fitzpatrick, and the aforementioned Darth Belichick is our clip of the week. Let's start with Belichick on if he feels any pressure entering this season.
1: I'm just wondering, it's a big game not only for yourself but for UNC this weekend. Do you on a personal level feel under pressure to get a result on Saturday against TCU?
3: Yeah, look, we all have the same job every week. You know, we want to go out there and perform our best. You know, we play once a week. We're not baseball. We don't have doubleheaders. We don't have, you know, multiple games a week. We get one chance a week to go out there and perform at our best. So that's our goal every week. It doesn't matter who we play, where we play them, or whether it's the first game, or the middle of the season, the last game. It's, those goals are the same every week.
0: I feel like all we need to do, Pete, is tag that with,
26: if you're not ready to run through a wall right now, I don't know. If you're not ready to jump out of your chair and just go out there and just, you know, do something crazy and just be inspired by that, I don't know. I can't help you. That's just next level stuff. It's Belichick. It's what he does.
0: Yeah. Peak Belichick. Our second candidate for clip of the week. This was from the Amazon Prime broadcast the other night. They had to get a preseason game in as well. Ryan Fitzpatrick on the Browns quarterback situation.
5: But I also think this is set up here for Shador. I mean, if Deshaun, once he fails, Shador's going to jump into this thing, and he's going to be the guy, and this city is going to be behind him.
15: Yeah. So you think he'll fail?
5: Yeah, and it's going to happen. I mean, Shador's playing this year. I think all three of these guys, I think Gabriel's going to have a chance to play as well. But, you know, this is such a young roster with a lot of changing parts and a lot of new guys. So they're going to struggle on offense this year.
16: First down from the...
0: Ryan Fitzpatrick just coming right out and saying, yeah, he's going to fail. He's Deshaun Watson. Yeah, we're going to see Sanders. Yeah, we're going to see Gabriel. The irony of the whole preseason in Cleveland, Pete, being that we all raged and went on and on about Watson and Sanders and the decision to start Watson in week one. And Dylan Gabriel had the best game of any of them in the preseason.
26: I'm still I'm the one who said that it thinks Shador is an actual NFL quarterback. He was, if anything, considering the overhype, he was one of the most underrated college quarterbacks ever. He set a record for being one of the most accurate quarterbacks ever. And two, he had no offensive line. That dude got tattooed every single snap, and he kept popping up and kept fighting through it. There were games he did not have to be in that he would keep balling out. And just, I always kind of assumed that he would figure this out and be a decent NFL quarterback. But again, these things take time. We're like, oh, well, you're not, you know, winning Super Bowls right out of the gate. Well, sometimes it takes 2 or 3 years for these guys to get going. I still think that there's something there with him. I don't think there's much there with Dylan Gabriel. Like, if you're going to win I don't think you're winning a Super Bowl with Dylan Gabriel.
0: Yeah, I don't think you're winning with any of them, but probably... I'll say this much definitively. The best of the bunch is not Deshaun Watson. I think we probably all agree on that at this point.
26: Look at Colorado after, you know, post Shador. I know everyone liked to, like, Shador Sanders was the best player on that team. It wasn't Travis Hunter. he was, you know, Hunter was a nice, you know, novelty guy. He was pretty good. And I still don't, I think it was the most ridiculously overhyped player ever. But like, Shador's, ever since he left, that team's been awful. He was just, he was a special college player. And I'm just, I kind of think if you kind of let this thing work for a little while, I know he doesn't have the big time arm strength. I know he's never, no one likes him and all that, but I kind of still think there's something there, but you don't last as long as he did in a draft without having a few problems.
0: Yeah. And Kirby Smart talked earlier this week about the thing that, well, most people around college football were talking about, players returning to college from the NFL.
4: Are you and your staff evaluating players on NFL rosters who may have gained or are pursuing gaining eligibility? And what do you think of those guys possibly playing college football this season?
6: No, we're not currently evaluating anybody that's on NFL rosters. And, you know, my thought is just to each his own is my thought. I'm worried about our team, our organization, how we do things, the opportunities presented to the guys on our team. Is important to me. They've earned those opportunities through an off season, through a summer program, through a really tough fall camp, and you know, you have to decide each and every person if that's valuable enough to warrant replacing your players that you know have worked with your team with others. You know, hey, they might be better. So our job.
0: Kirby Smart, Georgia head coach, earlier this week, he went on a little bit longer than that. Pete talking about, obviously, hey, if it works for other teams, good for them. But pretty much the same thing we've heard from a lot of coaches, a lot of people around college football. You're taking opportunities away. My thing is, if you're good enough, you'll get on the field, even if some 24-year-old dude is coming back to you from Browns camp to play for you.
26: First of all, bull on that. Like, not a chance they aren't evaluating NFL talent. And if they're not, you know what's going to happen? Lane Kiffin is going to take those NFL guys, and he's going to beat you with them. This is the dumbest offseason in college football history, where we're arguing over the number five, you know, like in things like that. You have this case where now, I am not taking players from the NFL. Well, okay, so if you're a guy, if you're a tight end who played for Ohio State and made, say, I don't know, $500,000 in NIL money, and then you go to, say, Georgia and make $750,000 in NIL money, that's okay. Hey, that's part of the system. We're amateurs here. But to get a guy from the NFL to come in, and that's not the same. It's the same thing. You're just doing that. They're all professionals. They're all pros now.
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1: Week zero upon us in college football, which means we got actual football on our TV screens. North Carolina and TCU tied up 10 apiece in the second quarter over in Dublin, Ireland right now. We'll talk Notre Dame in an hour with Nick Shepkowski, who covers the Irish for OnSI. Coming up in 20 minutes, another game being played that's actually a conference matchup this weekend. NC State, Virginia. Andre Cherry going to join us to preview that one. And we've still got previews of the Big Ten and SEC and the Group of Six all sitting out there, as well as our 12-team CFP predictions alongside Pete Futak. I'm Chris Mack. Welcome in to BetMGM Game Day here on Westwood One Sports with you until 4 Eastern, 1 Pacific on this beautiful college kickoff Saturday. We'll preview the Big 12 in just a moment as well. A lot of big questions in that conference, like can they win a playoff game rather than just getting to the playoff? How deep is this conference? What about the team that everybody considers the favorite? And is that defense still going to be as good without the linchpin, Jacob Rodriguez, in the middle at Texas Tech? We'll get into all that in just a second. You can always watch the show on YouTube. YouTube.com/@BetMGM tonight to watch the show and jump into the chat with your thoughts as well. Or just call us 310-840-4910. 310-840-4910. Pete, Texas Tech, the odds on favorite, -105 at BetMGM to win this conference again. But you got BYU right there with most of their defense returning. Utah obviously dealing with a head coaching change. They'll be in the conversation as well. Houston is a part of that conversation. They'll have a very big game early in the season. Week three, they travel to Lubbock to face the Red Raiders. Does it make sense to you that Texas Tech is again looked at as the favorite here, despite the upheaval at quarterback, just because of how strong that defense is?
2: Yeah. Well, yes, they're still good, but they're I still don't think they have it. I think it's still the same problem of last year that, okay, they're a very good team pumped up by an incredibly light schedule. They're not exactly pushing the envelope here with Abilene Christian, Oregon State, and Sam Houston State. Like, that's your non-conference play. Like, okay, I get it. You're insane to schedule Ohio State or, you know, Georgia in your non-conference. You shouldn't do this. You should get all the cheap wins you can get to tune your team up. But they get Houston at home, and they miss BYU. They miss Utah. So, like, okay. And

0: The other team they're missing, which I think is going to be awesome this year, they miss Kansas State. So you look at their schedule, Houston's awesome this season, but that's a home game. Colorado's awful. Arizona State's pretty good. That's a home game. Cincinnati's a road game. That's awful. Arizona's good. That's a home game. So basically, and TCU's good. That's a home game. Their toughest road game this year is Cincinnati, and that Cincinnati's not even going to go to a bowl game. So, if you're looking at Texas Tech, okay, they're kind of good, but again, they're going to be overhyped and overinflated because of the schedule.
1: They're getting an experienced quarterback, though, and this is a story that hasn't really riled people up for some reason, the way all the Lane Kiffin LSU bring NFL guys back has riled people up. Tommy Castellanos went undrafted, was in Dolphins OTAs on a tryout, didn't sign a contract or anything, but just in the last few days, Texas Tech announced they're bringing him in. So I would think by week three, when they host Houston on that Friday night, Castellanos is probably in there as their starting quarterback.
0: Oh yeah, somehow, some way, we talked Michael Penix Jr. and Tua before. The loser of that quarterback's battle is going to end up, quarterbacking somewhere, in college football this year. They're going to figure that one out. But yeah, I mean, look, don't hate the player, hate the game. I mean, TCU's doing what you're supposed to do. I mean, until they change the rules, until there's some governing body or something that can drop a hammer and say, this is how we're doing this, and you can't really do this without collective bargaining and unions and all the other parts of this system. Okay, this is kind of all part of the deal. But look, it's in terms of the Big 12 overall, it is a good conference. And it's not just Texas Tech, by the way. So the one thing about Texas Tech, to know Texas sports at all, is to know that the boosters who go to from Baylor, the boosters from TCU, they don't like hearing smack from their Texas Tech people that they're doing business with on a weekly basis because they're really annoying. So what you had was TCU stepped up its game in terms of getting more talented. Baylor really stepped up when it came to the NIL, when it came to the transfer portal. So now you've got a Big 12 where your worst team's probably Colorado, and they're still not that bad. Kansas is getting a little bit better. UCF is getting a little better to say, but again, we're watching them as we speak. TCU's pretty good. I think Kansas State's going to be awesome with Colin Klein taking over that gig. Utah's great. Arizona's great. Arizona State's great. Houston gets everybody. That's another program that just went heavy and decided, you know what, we're done with this. We're going to start paying everybody. They got a lot of new guys in. They're paying a lot of money too. So all the way around, the Big 12 is going to be tougher. So the problem becomes, again, like we mentioned before with the ACC, they're not the Big 10. They're not the SEC. It's going to be hard to get credit to get that second team in this year. BYU should have been in the college football playoff last year over Alabama. Didn't happen. That respect's just not there.
1: I wouldn't be surprised to see BYU sneak in this year.
0: They got to beat Notre Dame to do it. If they beat Notre Dame at home, which I think they will, then that's remember, the college football playoff committee isn't watching this. They don't watch early games. They're going to watch BYU Notre Dame. So that's when it's going to matter.
1: Yeah, that's a good point. That one is right in smack dab in the middle of the season. I want to say it's like week
0: Right
1: seven or
0: before
1: so.
0: Miami.
1: So maybe a little bit of a look ahead spot for the Irish. We could talk to Nick Shepkowski about that 1 hour from now. What do we think of Oklahoma State? Because I talked to Eric Morris probably like a month ago. I know I mentioned Drew Mestemaker a while back when we were talking quarterbacks who may show up in the 2027 draft class conversation at the NFL level. He's basically brought that entire North Texas team that was maybe a win or two away from being in the CFP discussion as a group of six representative with them to Oklahoma State. And so if there's a candidate for someone being that coach who goes from the group of six to the power four, like Cignetti did a couple years ago, brings his whole team with him. Maybe it's not this year, maybe it's a year out, but I could see Oklahoma State, after being abysmal at the end of the Gundy era, jumping right back into the conversation.
0: All right, hear me out. Lamar, Western Michigan, Washington State, Army, South Alabama, UTSA, Charlotte, Navy, Rice, Temple. That's who North Texas beat last year. They weren't beating Oregon, Indiana, Georgia, and Alabama. They
1: right.
0: This offense worked against mediocre teams, and they got destroyed. Defense was totally optional in the Eric Morris era at North Texas.
1: Yeah.
0: UCF, if they were allowed, if they put 63 up, why? They didn't have enough time to put up 100. Like, South Florida just ripped that thing to shreds. San Diego State, which didn't have any offense last year and was literally down to their fourth quarterback in that bowl game, put up 47 and came this close to pulling off the win. Like, it's good. It was fun. They're going to be better at Oklahoma State, but you're bringing over a bunch of guys to a system that lit up a bunch of mediocre teams. They'll be better. I'm not there yet thinking that all of a sudden this is Indiana 2.0 or anything like that, because the infrastructure there just wasn't there quite yet. They'll be good, but I'm a real rule slower here on who Messmaker is. It's kind of a system quarterback about all this, even though, to really go geeky here in the fantasy football college draft, I took Caleb Hawkins number two. But I do think that this offense is going to be good, but I'm not there thinking that Oklahoma State's going to be some world beater quite yet.
1: Who else is in there in the middle of that conference? Like Baylor, maybe, with Dave Aranda kind of on a hot seat, maybe, in Waco, that might jump up and surprise people when we get to the end of the Big 12.
0: That offense, it lost in the shuffle. That was one of the best offenses in the country last year. And now you've got the players in place to actually to do even more with this thing. They just didn't have any luck. They didn't have a whole bunch of help on defense either last year. DJ Lagway, the former Florida quarterback, is now the one running that thing. He's gonna light that thing up. They big in the transfer portal again. Like I mentioned before, they decided to spend money there because they're tired of hearing Texas Tech people talking. So their boosters went crazy. But again, that kind of speaks to the overall depth of this conference, where, you know, it's in the middle of this thing. Again, I'll still keep saying Kansas State. I'll say TCU. West Virginia's going to be fun because you've got the Rich Rod offense, which just got Cam Cook, the nation's leading runner from Jacksonville State, where Rich Rod was at before that. This Rich Rod offense is going to go from 0 to 100 now. So, again, overall, we're just listing off teams, but the whole point being that every week in the Big 12 is going to be kind of nasty for everybody.
1: Yeah, I mean, we haven't even mentioned Arizona State yet either. 2 years removed from winning the conference, Kenny Dillingham was beating back overtures for him to go elsewhere all offseason and kind of put his stake in the ground there at Arizona State. I mean, I'm a huge Dillingham fan. That's another one that, you know, you look at that giant middle of the pack in the Big 12, would it shock me? Their schedule is tough. But if they're able to steal a win or two in the middle of that schedule, and you look up at the end of the year and the final four games are Colorado, UCF, Oklahoma State, and Arizona, you know, if they get to that point and they've already got 6 wins in the Big 12, anything's possible.
0: Here's the problem with Arizona State at Texas A&M. So that's week two. So that's not easy. Then they've got to fly that week to London to play Kansas. College games should be played on college campuses. It should be the students, blah, blah, blah, shaking fist at the world, that system. Yeah. But so you go from going to College Station to London. Then you come back for the rest of your Big 12 schedule. I mentioned Hawaii. They're no joke. That's not an easy game for them. They got to go. They got at Texas Tech, at BYU, at Arizona, along with that Texas A&M. Thanks for playing. It's like they're going to be good, and they're going to be 8-4.
1: Yeah, that Texas Tech game is not only on the road, but Tech's coming off a bye, too.
0: With Kansas. By the way, here's your 3-game midseason stretch. At Texas Tech, Kansas State, at BYU.
1: At BYU, yeah. You win two of those, you're probably in a really good spot and things are going well, but I don't know how likely we would say that is. So if the Big 12, and I think we agree, should have been a multi-bid league last year with BYU, supposed to be in the playoff a year ago. Are they a multi-team league this year?
0: It's going to come down to BYU, Utah, because, again, the problem being Texas Tech doesn't play BYU or Utah. So the winner of that BYU-Utah game, it's early November, BYU going to Salt Lake, just going to Salt Lake, that's going to have to be the game. So if you're BYU, it comes down to, do you beat Notre Dame or not? Because they need these non-conference games. Why did Alabama get into the college football playoff? Well, because it's Alabama, but also because that all the college football playoff committee members watched them beat Georgia. What got lost in this is the Big 12 championship and the SEC championship were the exact same game. BYU got housed by Texas Tech. Alabama got housed by Georgia. And they were both getting their clocks cleaned through 3.5 quarters. Georgia stopped playing. Texas Tech kept going, so it looked a little worse. But, like, again, it's what does the college football playoff committee, what can they process? And they're going to have to process it. BYU beats Notre Dame. Why did Miami get in? You beat Notre Dame. You know, win the games that everyone's watching, and that's the one game that matters more than any other game on the Big 12 schedule. Because if BYU beats Notre Dame, then all of a sudden it matters if Utah beats BYU. It matters if Texas Tech beats BYU in the Big 12 championship. So that's the game. It's going to be the linchpin for everything else.
1: Yeah, I think that's really interesting that without Tech playing either BYU or Utah, how that BYU-Notre Dame game then affects everything else. Assuming BYU beats Utah and we're able to upset Notre Dame, BYU could go into the Big 12 championship game. If they're able to win that, bang, you're in. And then you may have an otherwise undefeated up to that point Texas Tech team with just one loss to their conference champion, and maybe that's the way you wiggle two Big 12 teams into the picture.
0: It's the part of college football that stinks in that you have a bunch of record rankers when it comes to like the polls, because it's easy to justify, oh, well, they're, 10-2 or they're 11-1. Well, okay. Well, what's going to happen is the loser of Ohio State, Texas might be 9-3, but those other losses, for example, if Ohio State does lose two more, which I don't think they will be at Indiana and maybe, one other nasty game somewhere else. Look at Texas's schedule. If they lose to Ohio State, the number one team in the country, and then they still got a murderer's row of a schedule. Like, so their 9-3 is not the same as Texas Tech's 12-0, but yet that's how the committee looks at it. So again, what can the committee justify? They can sit there and stare in the face and say, well, we can justify 10-2. They can't justify 9-3. And that's why yet in the college football playoff era, we have not had a 9-3 Power 4 team get in over a 10-2 Power 4 team. So again, schedule's everything. Forget the metrics. They don't look at that.
1: Nick Shepkowski will join us to talk about the impact of the Fighting Irish on this year's playoff.
0: He'll have a word or two on Notre Dame last year, by the way, talking about 10-2 teams not getting into the college football playoff. He's still not over it yet.
1: We'll talk to Nick at the top of the hour from OnSI. He covers Notre Dame. That's at 2 Eastern, 11 Pacific. Coming up in about 20 minutes or so, we'll talk about those group of six teams that may have an impact, may crash the CFP party. But coming up next, there is a conference game in week 0 in the ACC, NC State against Virginia. Two of those next tier teams in the ACC that might be able to become a part of the conversation. It all starts right out of the gate for both of them. Andre Cherry covers the Wolfpack for OnSI, and he'll join us next right here on Westwood One Sports.
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3: Last season, the Patriots and Bears went from worst to first. Who could make the jump this season? John Harbaugh's Giants? Tyler Shuck and the Saints? Dare we say the Cleveland Browns with Deshaun Watson? Westwood One Sports.
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0: a conference game in week zero. What has the world come to? We're supposed to have cupcakes other than the game over in Ireland, which is nearing the half. North Carolina and TCU tied up 10 apiece. It is week zero of college football. Our last week zero ever. We will write
1: this
0: a bond.
1: By the way, this was supposed to be Brazil. We were supposed to be doing the ACC opener in Rio. So I actually know the people who were supposed to run this, and it all fell through. But that's another story for another day. And so it would have been interesting if this been played down there where it's about 1,000 degrees and 900% humidity right now.
0: Instead, it's Charlottesville. It's NC State, and it's Virginia. And here to talk about all of it with us on Westwood One Sports. So similar, Charlottesville and Rio, just like each other. from OnSI, he covers the Wolfpack and NC State. Andre Cherry joins us now here on BetMGM Game Day. Afternoon, Andre. How are you?
3: Good afternoon. Thank you for having me on, fellas. Appreciate being here.
0: Absolutely. 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So NC State comes in, Andre, dogs in this game. And we talked about the impact of it, obviously, because it is. It's a conference game in week zero. Right from the jump, it's a game that's going to matter in a conference whose standings, well, even if the tiebreakers are different this year, have been weird before, right? We had the conference championship game last year because of the odd tiebreakers in the ACC. So is Dave Doran using any kind of, like, disrespect card here going into this opener? Like, hey, why are people doubting us? We've beaten Virginia the last four times we played them, the last three times in Charlottesville, too.
3: I mean, I'm sure if he is doing that, you know, that's probably his standard message to the team. They do have to earn it, and he said that in his press conference, but they have to finally go out and show that they are capable of winning against Virginia and then kind of running the gauntlet of their schedule, but they have to earn it. So, I mean, they can feel disrespected all day long, but until they actually show it on the field, I think that just, you know, that disrespect is just going to be what is felt from NC State and Dave Doran.
1: So what else does NC State have to do in this game besides keep CJ Bailey up and moving? Is this all on his shoulders today? Are we about to? We had a whole segment before talking about all the NFL quarterbacks that are about to come out and who could be that guy who rises up from out of nowhere. I just talk about CJ Bailey a little bit and just how good he is, because America doesn't really quite know him yet.
3: Yeah, CJ Bailey isn't a household name just yet, but the expectation is that he can be a household name this year. Last year in this game, he impressed. He threw for 200 yards. He had one touchdown through the air. He ran for 44 yards, had two scores on the ground, you know, completed nearly 70% of his passes in this game last year. For them to have a chance, for NC State to have a chance to win this, he has to be that X factor again this year. I don't think it entirely rides on his shoulders, but he has to carry a big portion of that responsibility, because this game, you know, week zero, but it's all eyes are on this game. All eyes will be on CJ Bailey, and his profile will shoot through the roof if he has a great performance this year. So I do think a lot of that is on his shoulders, but it certainly takes the whole team. But yeah.
0: How much are they looking at him, Andre, as like sort of the steadying force on offense with all the turnover at the skill positions, especially this offseason?
3: Yeah, I mean, it's pretty rare that a quarterback, you know, would stay on a program for 3 years. He came in as a freshman a few years ago. They did enough to keep him there. I know they lost some talent around him, but it is, you know, it's extremely rare, but it's extremely, it's a gift of an opportunity to have him back again this season. And he's fully capable of being the man and being the guy in the ACC and across the country. But it truly begins, you know, today for CJ Bailey. He's really got to have a great performance, and I think he can do it. The team thinks he can do it.
1: So I kind of have a belief and theory that even though, you know, these are 18 to, well, now 30-year-old, but usually 18 to 23-year-old college kids that don't really know history or care about the history of what happened last week and stuff, but you never screw with a college football streak. And for some reason, NC State has Virginia's number, and it goes back a long, long way. What is it about this series, other than NC State just being a little bit better, but what is it about NC State that seems to have something over this Virginia team?
3: Yeah, Virginia just can't seem to get over the hump against NC State. I'm sure they were disappointed last year when they lost to NC State, and then after that game, it seemed like they just rattled off win after win after win.
1: There's the best team in the ACC last year for the most part, and everyone kind of forgets that Bailey and NC State was so great against them last year.
3: Yeah, whatever Dave Doran is doing, he needs to continue doing that, certainly today, but then, you know, across the season and across the ACC. But whatever it is, whatever that secret magic sauce is, NC State gets up for Virginia. They are able to play really well in Charlottesville. So for NC State fans who made the trip, I heard it's a sellout today. I think the first time since 2008 that stadium has been sold out. I mean, there's a lot of important stakes riding on this game for both teams. And NC State, if they can just recreate that magic, they'll be in a perfect spot in the ACC after today.
1: Well, yeah, they can afford to go to Charlottesville. They don't have to go to you have to go to Rio. This is cheaper.
3: Yeah.
0: Saving on the travel budget, definitely.
3: I'm sure fans would have loved to have taken that trip to Rio, you know, to watch this game. But, you know, to have it so close to home, you know, is a great opportunity for the Wolfpack and the Wolfpack fans to just watch NC State, watch CJ Bailey, really just put himself on a national stage. I think a lot of people are kind of waiting to see what NC State can do, waiting to see what CJ Bailey can do. And this is the time for him to go.
0: Andre Cherry covers the NC State Wolfpack on SI. He joins us here on Westwood One Sports, previewing a rare conference matchup in week zero. The Wolfpack visiting Virginia in Charlottesville to open the season. One of the biggest off-field stories coming into this part of the season, Andre, was Catron Evans gaining eligibility just before the opener. Has that been like a little bit of an emotional rallying point for the team? Like, hey, we got our guy back?
3: Certainly, because he comes in with a wealth of experience playing. He's one of the leaders of that defensive line. Having him back is exciting for the program. It wasn't looking as if he would actually get the chance to play in this game originally. And I believe last week a judge ruled that he can play in this game. And then I think he has to go back to court September 9th. But for at least one game, they've got their guy. And he provides a great boost to that defensive line. And he's an impact player, somebody to look out for sure on NC State. So that's a huge emotional boost for everyone involved. Because by all accounts from Dave Doran, he's doing the right things. He's a leader of the team. He's working out. He's, you know, got his grades up. So he's doing all the right things. Now he's rewarded with a game. He may only have one game, but he's going to try to the best of his ability and hopefully have a huge impact for NC State.
1: We were talking before about hot seat coaches, and hot seat not necessarily mean the guy's going to get whacked, but just the pressure on a coach. And there's obviously different levels of pressure for each coach. If you're a guy like Dave Doran, who's pretty much a 7 or 8 win guy every single year, but at a place at NC State, which there's some crazy fun stat where I think they only have one 10-win season in the program's history, where is that hot seat status with him, where it's been a long time to be at one job without being able to get over that hump? How antsy are NC State fans when it comes to Doran, and how much of a hot seat will he be on if, say, he loses this and has like a 6-win season?
3: So I don't think that the sky falls down and everything is all lost if they lose to Virginia. I think it's a perfect opportunity to impress on the national stage and to hopefully get some good momentum the rest of the way. But from the fans' perspective, Dave Doran has been there a long time. He's been a good coach, and you do have to give him credit for that. But I think NC State fans are ready for something more when it comes to football. You've seen the heights that basketball has had recently. But football is the one area where they've just been mediocre at best at times. You mentioned the 10-win season, way back in 2002. But if he has a lackluster season this year, his seat for sure will be warming throughout the way. But this is a game that he needs to win to build that confidence within the fan base. And if he doesn't get it, he's certainly digging himself out of a hole the rest of the way.
0: If they get off on the right foot, though, Andre, let's presume things go well tonight in Charlottesville. They avoid Miami. They avoid Clemson. They avoid SMU. They get Louisville at home. Really, the only stumbling blocks maybe that sit out there on the schedule would be, wrapping up the season on the road against Florida State and maybe UNC. We'll see what comes of the Tar Heels. What's the realistic ceiling for the Wolfpack?
3: They certainly have a high ceiling. I mean, 10 wins is achievable on paper, on their record this year, on their schedule. If they can beat Virginia, I think it becomes a little bit more realistic of an opportunity because, as you mentioned, Louisville on October 3rd, they get Louisville at home, which is always great. They are very good at winning at home. I think if they can beat Virginia today, they've got a case to go on the run here and win 10 games easily.
1: Yeah, I mean, well, let's say somehow they win this. Let's say they win at Vanderbilt in a couple of weeks. It doesn't sound like, I mean, that's not asking for the world. You're not going to, you know, Texas or Georgia or anything like that. Let's say you win at Vanderbilt and you pull that off and you start 3-0. This is an insane schedule. Yeah, like you said, home against App State, home against Louisville, home against Wake Forest, at Stanford, which, by the way, is kind of tough because these teams are always bad when they go way over to California. Cal at home, Duke at home, Syracuse at home. There's a run here of 6 home games in 7 dates in the middle of the season, and then closing up at Florida State and at North Carolina. Both are winnable. That's not bad. So I guess that just ramps up the pressure a little bit more, especially if you win this game today.
3: Yeah, NC State fans, they want to be in the upper echelon of the conference. They have never, you know, been to the ACC championship game. They never won it in this modern era. They want a chance to crack at that. If they can beat Virginia, I think the hype around this program, you know, it gets a little bit louder. It's a little bit more real. But everything you mentioned there, I mean, yeah, they certainly have a strong case to go on a run here. If everything kind of comes together with CJ Bailey performing at a high level and then all the impact players that they added through the transfer portal making a difference, they've got a real shot here.
0: Let's spin it back to tonight specifically before we let you run, Andre, against Virginia. What's the tactic for continuing this run of success they've had, not just against Virginia, but on the road in Charlottesville too?
3: Yeah, so, I mean, UVA had some impact players that came in this season. Quarterback Bo Prabua, you probably mentioned him earlier. I mean, he fills the void of a Chandler Morris who was all-world last year for Virginia. He's a guy that's played in the SEC. He has some experience in the Big Ten as well. If they can contain Prabua, kind of knock him off his stride, I think they've got a shot there because it all kind of goes through Prabua. And then also Middlebrook, the running back, you know, he's somebody that has all-purpose ability, a great pass catcher in the backfield. So, you know, if they can contain the offense, they've got a shot. And the biggest thing I'm still waiting on, I don't think I've seen it come out yet, is the status of Cam Robinson, the linebacker for Virginia. He's all world. He's a heartbeat for the Cavaliers. I think his status will greatly improve NC State's chances, certainly. So definitely need to keep an eye on that defense and Cam Robinson. But then, as I mentioned, the offense, those pieces that are new to the team this year, they could rattle them a bit. They've got a legitimate shot.
0: Andre, great stuff, man. We appreciate the time. Looking forward to tonight, and we'll keep up with the Wolfpack, checking you out on SI. Thanks for joining us.
3: Thank you. Thank you for the opportunity. Appreciate it.
0: Absolutely. Andre Cherry covers the Wolfpack for On SI. You can follow him on X as well, at Cherry_Pickin. He has got the Wolfpack covered this year. Pete, I look at NC State and I see that big murky middle of the ACC that we talked about earlier. And it does. It feels like anybody who's able to get to that double digit win mark, as Andre pointed out, as a possibility for NC State, if all goes well, is going to be right there at the end. I'm not going to say they're a playoff team, but as someone who, you know, you show up in the ACC championship game and it feels like anything's possible.
1: Yeah. I mean, we saw it last year. I mean, seriously, I mean, even, you know, a month into the season after, you know, Duke was losing to Tulane. I mean, that was, you know, we didn't think about it at the time, but that made a difference in the college football playoff because Duke didn't get in as the ACC champion, partially because, you know, you lost to Tulane, really. But Duke wins it against Virginia. You would never have thought that. You know, so again, the ACC is just weird. And again, going back to what we had talked about before, NC State is one of those other teams along Miami that has not won an ACC title. But all these other teams, like Wake Forest, again, has done it. You know, it's possible to do. And it helps when you have the schedule where you don't have to deal with Miami. You don't have to go on the road. Again, they get Louisville at home. You get Cal at home. You get Duke at home. I mean, these are winnable games. There's nothing on this schedule that NC State can't win. No one will be shocked if NC State wins at Vanderbilt. You know, there's nothing here that would be just like, oh my gosh. But again, it's the one game at a time sort of theory. It's not going to happen. There's always a bad day here or there, and everyone else is on NIL money too. I'm going to be that coach and do the geeky "why not us" thing, and you know, send up, give them the T-shirts at our year and all that sort of thing. But if you look at the schedule, if they could pull this off tonight against Virginia, you're looking at the rest of the slate and you're like, they ain't bad.
0: Yeah, they do feel like they're very high variance, though. Like, if we looked up in December and they were 7-5, we similarly wouldn't be shocked. We'd be like, oh, okay. NC State did the NC State thing again under Dave Doran.
1: Yeah, and that's just, you know, that's life in the ACC. I mean, again, on the flip side of this, yeah, Louisville's really good. You know, Louisville could win that game. I will keep preaching this and say it to everyone out there who invests. Those games in Palo Alto, Stanford sucks. They're not good at college football. But when you have to, when you're playing a game at 10 o'clock at night and you're kicking off in your own personal time at 10 o'clock at night and you're finishing at 1 in the morning, even for these college kids, that's a thing. It's just those trips are bad. So they could lose that. They could lose to a Cal. You know, they could certainly lose at Florida State, and they could, you know, North Carolina already booked tickets for Vegas for, you know, the national championship after this, you know, first half going up 12-10. That's a, you know, game that they could lose. So there are games on there they can lose. They're not going to go 10-2, but they're NC State. They've been close all for years and years and years. They just have to kind of get there and prove it.
0: Is CJ Carr a legit Heisman Trophy candidate, and can Notre Dame win a national title? We'll talk to Nick Shepkowski, who covers Notre Dame on SI, coming up at the top of the hour about everything Irish. 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We'll take a
1: Let's
0: look
1: go.
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0: Top of the hour, so in about 13 minutes or so, Nick Shepkowski is going to join us, covers Notre Dame on SI, going to talk Fighting Irish, CJ Carr, and the Irish in general coming up in just a couple of minutes alongside Pete Futak. I'm Chris Mack. I'll leave the denigration of guests to Pete here on BetMGM Game Day. We're with you till 4 Eastern.
1: I brought him into this world, I can take him out. I don't know.
0: We will.
1: He's awesome. He's really good. He knows Notre Dame inside and out. He actually is really awesome at this, and he actually is very clear-eyed. And it'll be interesting because his latest rant is he's freaking out because every single analyst is picking Notre Dame to win the national championship.
0: It's a sexy pick right now. CJ Carr is a sexy pick for Heisman and, you know, top 10 first round pick next year. We'll talk about it with Nick in, like I said, about 12, 13 minutes or so. We'll preview the SEC. That's on the way after we're done with Nick. We'll talk Big Ten at 3 Eastern, noon Pacific. We'll even give you our 12-team CFP field predictions before we wrap up here on BetMGM Game Day, whether you're with us on one of our Westwood One Sports affiliates, live coast to coast inside the Westwood One Sports app, the Odyssey app, Sirius XM 375, whatever it is. We appreciate you joining us here this afternoon as week zero rolls on. I wasn't paying attention, I'll be honest, Pete. So I have no idea how TCU turned that drive into 2 points, but they managed to turn it into 2 points.
1: Punt. It was a muffed punt, a kick out of the end zone, get them up, and my North Carolina Tar Heels, as I said, that they would cover the 8.5. Now, it's the second half, and we know how this works. It's college football, so, like, everything is looking good now, but it can all go horribly, horribly wrong because, again, these games are so freaking long. I mean, if I could change one rule in the entire world, not world peace, not, you know, help starving children, it would be to cut college football half times down to an NFL time frame. Where NFL, you're in, you're out, you're fast, okay, you're quick enough to go get a hot dog or whatever. College football half times take forever.
0: Yeah, these games are 3.5 hours bare minimum. You just channeled your inner... We're aging ourselves a little bit here, but do you remember the classic Steve Martin Christmas skit on SNL where he says, you know, if there's one thing I would wish for, it's world peace. And then he starts going down the line and he's thinking of things for himself. And he's like, if it wasn't world peace and feeding all the hungry children around the world, I would wish for a large bag of unmarked.
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1: 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It's Charlie Starr from Blackberry Smoke. 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Even one drink could be too many. Don't let a good ride end the wrong way. This little bitty town, it ain't nothing new. We all stick around. Ride sober or get pulled over.
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1: What's up, fellas? Mike Golic Jr. here. Labor Day weekend is back. Football, tailgates, and the grill's hot. 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So don't fumble it. In 2024, nearly 12,000 people died in alcohol-impaired driving traffic deaths. So call the right play. Plan for a designated driver, a rideshare, or crash on the couch. Be the MVP this season. Drive sober or get pulled over. Paid for by NHTSA.
2: Mexico State today, but that doesn't mean that seat's going to cool at all. Massive week one game on Labor Day Monday night with Florida State welcoming in the SMU Mustangs. NC State, Virginia, that might be the game of the weekend in terms of meaning. An ACC conference matchup. Nobody knows who the second best team to Miami in the league is, and it could be one of these two teams, and right now it looks like that might be the Virginia Cavaliers because they are handing it to NC State. Jumped out quickly to a 17-0 lead, and that is the score at halftime. Bo Prabula, 80 yards on the ground. Bo Prabula, a touchdown pass, 2 of 3 passing, doing a little bit of everything. The oldest offensive line in college football resides at Virginia. They just had their best season in decades last year, getting to the ACC championship, barely missing the playoff. Good for Tony Elliott to get things turned around after tragedy struck in his first season in Charlottesville, Virginia, 17, NC State, no score. Hawaii Stanford is interesting for reasons. You have teams playing their first ever FBS games tonight. North Dakota State just got bored of dominating at the FCS ranks. They're going to host Jack State in the Fargo Dome tonight. Fascinated to watch that. That's going to be a crazy atmosphere, and that game kicks off in the next 20 minutes. Eastern Michigan hosts Sacramento State. The Hornets of Sacramento State in the MAC now traveling out to Michigan for this one. And then late tonight, Will, if you want to get weird, Memphis UNLV. Dan Mullen is going to have Jackson Arnold available at quarterback, and the defense still isn't going to be good for the Rebels. Memphis, we'll see how good they are after the coaching change, losing their coach to Arkansas. So college football week zero, this is one of the best week zero slates that we've seen in recent memory. Since week zero has arrived, though, it is time we predict the 12-team college football playoff field for this year and conference champion winners for the Power Four leagues. We'll tell you who all those winners are and who those playoff teams are next on the Josh Graham Show.
3: 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And we've got the game live from Dublin, Ireland. 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
1: Tom Cruise movies are top of mind with the announcement of a Days of Thunder sequel for summer 2028. Anne Hathaway, Tom Cruise appearing on a graphic, an image that was put out earlier in the afternoon. So we're thinking about our favorite Cruise movies. Will Dalton going with the 80s flick Cocktail. A Few Good Men is my number one, slowly, or not slowly, but slightly edging the 90s classic Jerry Maguire and Top Gun Maverick, which has come out in the last 5 years. Before we get to predicting the college football playoff field on this Week Zero Saturday, let's go to Josh in Cleveland, who has a Tom Cruise submission. Tom, what do you got?
2: Hey, you know, I haven't seen a lot of his movies, but I mean, Eyes Wide Shut was, you know, so bad. But I really like Jerry Maguire. I mean, wasn't it? That was just Kubrick.
1: It was weird. It's just weird. I don't know if it's bad, but there's naked Nicole Kidman and there's a lot of weird things. Yeah, it's a weird movie.
2: I know. I mean, it's, you know, anyway, but Jerry Maguire was good. And Risky Business, I mean, yeah, it was Risky Business, the first one I saw when I was in high school. And hey, Rebecca De Mornay and the Tangerine Dream music. That was just awesome.
1: That's an excellent call.
2: You know, I don't know. But, hey, what are you thinking of Browns? I mean, it's amazing how they just all they had to do was, you know, fire Deshaun Watson, you know, or whatever, wave him, get him, go, you know. And then we could have just enjoyed, like, a season where we didn't really expect too much. We don't know what's going to happen. We got all these young guys, Taylor Green, Shador, Dylan.
1: I mean, Josh, let me stop you real quick. Are you an Ohio State football fan?
2: Oh, yeah, come on. Yeah.
1: All right, then let's stop talking about the bad Cleveland Browns and let's start talking about good football teams.
2: You're right.
1: Can we do that? Can we do that, please?
2: Ryan Day, at least, is not on the hot seat unless we lose to Michigan.
1: There it is. Okay, there it is. There's Josh. I love that. I love that, by the way. The passion for the rivalry, stop downplaying it. It's just coward stuff to move that game from being senior day. Did you see that? That senior day is not going to be the last game against Michigan for Ohio State. Awful. Hate that. But not going to talk about the Browns today. We've talked way too much about a team that isn't going to be any good and warrants it with the type of decisions that they made. If you do want to hear somebody going off on the Browns, John Fanta was kind enough to come on with us last night, and he went off. Go to our YouTube channel, Westwood One Sports Night. That was a lot of fun hearing John go off on his Cleveland Browns. It felt therapeutic for him. Ohio State's very good, and they're a team we're going to be mentioning in this segment here as we pick. See, this segment feels like it's lacking something, Josh Jacobs. Yes, that Josh Jacobs. See if you can find some sort of bed music, something that might fit us talking about football here that we could get to in just a second, because it is week zero. We're pumped. We're excited. A game's already in the books with North Carolina and Bill Belichick winning 15-10 in Dublin, Ireland. Westwood One broadcasting that game. And you have USC, a ranked team that's handing it to San Jose State in Virginia in a surprising turn of events. Currently up 17-0 on NC State. It's exactly what I'm looking for. So we need to get into the mood for making picks for the college football season at season's end. So what we have for you right here, our picks for conference champions in the Power Four and the teams that will be playing in the college football playoff, the 12 of them, when December arrives. Let's start in the SEC. Texas Longhorns. They are your SEC champions. They have the best roster in the country. Remember how Ohio State had four players taken in the top dozen of this year's draft? Caleb Downs to the Cowboys. Sonny Styles to the Washington Commanders. Carnell Tate to the Tennessee Titans. Arvell Reese taken by... Who ended up taking Arvell Reese? The Giants? Taking Arvell Reese? Yes. That could be what the Texas Longhorns have in a generational draft a year from now. Looking at Arch Manning at quarterback and Goosby at left tackle, and Simmons might be the best player pound for pound in college football at linebacker. Cam Coleman, the Auburn transfer, is going to be electric. Love the addition of Hollywood Smothers from NC State in the portal. NC State looks like they're really missing him right now. Trailing 24-0 as Bo Prabula just hit a bomb in Charlottesville. There's too much to like to go in a different direction in the SEC, especially given how they finished the season. So SEC champion Texas Longhorns. Big Ten, we're going with the Oregon Ducks. Oregon's our pick to win the national championship altogether. This will be their second Big Ten title in 3 years. Dante Moore was great last year. He passes up on being a first-round draft pick to come back to school. He's got a major upgrade among his weapons. Evan Stewart was supposed to be his best receiver a year ago. He was out due to injury. He comes back. The young guys who stepped up, they're back too. Love the defense as well. Oregon, the best in the Big Ten. In the ACC, the Miami Hurricanes. In more than two decades of being in this league, the Hurricanes have never won a conference championship. That's crazy. Despite making the national championship game last year, the Canes didn't even make the ACC championship in Charlotte. That was Virginia versus Duke. The ACC champion, Duke Blue Devils, were quarterbacked by Darian Mensah. So Darian Mensah might be the first player in ACC history to quarterback back-to-back ACC championship teams for two different teams. The playoff felt like a breakthrough for Mario Cristobal. He's going to follow that up with his first ACC crown out of the ACC. The Big 12 is where the big shot comes. Can't go all chalk. We got Kansas State winning the Big 12 conference. This is a K-State team that didn't even receive a preseason vote, but Colin Klein's the perfect fit as their head coach. Avery Johnson's still around at quarterback, whom he recruited a few years ago. I love the fact that their schedule doesn't feature Texas Tech, Utah, or BYU on it, so there's a clear path for them. Their non-conference sets up well, too. I think that this team could finish the regular season 10-2 and get to the championship game and pull off an upset when they get to that championship game. K-State's our Big 12 champion. We need a group of six team. That's how this thing works. If you are putting together your playoff, need to have somebody outside the Power Four. The group of six participant we're highlighting is the UTSA Roadrunners. Beep, beep. It's time to see Jeff Traylor get onto the national scene, get into the playoff, get the triangle of toughness represented in the CFP. The story of the offseason this past cycle has been, in the American at least, turnover. Memphis losing their coach, USF losing their coach, Tulane losing their coach, North Texas losing their quarterback, Navy losing their quarterback. UTSA having Jeff Traylor in year seven and having Owen McGowan back at quarterback too is enough reason to believe that this team is set up well, and I love the way their schedule shakes out too. UTSA is the group of six participant in the CFP. So, those are your conference champions in college football. Texas, Oregon, Miami, Kansas State, UTSA. Those teams get the auto bids. Here are the seven at-large bids that are going to be handed out. Few no-brainers. Ohio State, shout out to Josh in Cleveland. Yes, we haven't forgotten about them. They're going to be a top five team. They probably still get a bye. Georgia, Indiana, Notre Dame are the other no-brainers into the CFP. Notre Dame, especially with how they've gamed the system, where if they finish in the top 12 of the ranking, regardless of auto bids and things, they're automatically in the playoff this year. All the whining that they did a year ago, just beneath them. So they're in. Here are the four teams that we have fighting for three spots, considering for the final playoff spots. LSU, Oklahoma, Penn State, Texas Tech. Those are the four. Here's how we're separating the four. We're going to call K-State a bid snatcher by beating Texas Tech in the Big 12 title game. That means Tech will get in as an at-large, a la when SMU lost to Clemson in the ACC championship game and got in 2 years ago. Between Oklahoma and LSU, we say that Lane Kiffin gets the nod. Then it comes down to Oklahoma and Penn State. Penn State, with its cake Big Ten schedule and the Big Ten winning the last three national championships, they get in over the Sooners. So that's your 12-team playoff field. just rattling them all off very quickly. Texas, Oregon, Miami, Kansas State, UTSA, Ohio State, Georgia, Indiana, Notre Dame, LSU, Penn State, Texas Tech. Those are the 12 teams that'll be in the college football playoff this year. Like the jingly guitar? Gets us going. Inject that into my veins. It's what I need. 310-840-4910 if you want in on the program. Will Dalton, looking at him, his eyes are glazing over right now. And I don't know if it's because he's only had 3.5 hours sleep since yesterday morning, doing Linnell's show this morning, the late night show last night, and this one as well, or if it's because he's listening to Bill Belichick press conference sound. Like, I don't know which
3: I'm listening to Bill Belichick press conference sound. And there might be something. I might have found something.
1: That's maybe what we call a tease in the biz. Sports Productions writes in, no Ole Miss. Correct. No Ole Miss. Think they're going to miss that Lane Kiffin guy. And I think they're going to miss Charlie Weiss Jr. as the play caller. Who replaced Charlie Weiss Jr.? Glad you asked. John David Baker is the OC. Who's John David Baker? He was the offensive coordinator at East Carolina this past year. That would be my alma mater. So I know John David Baker very well. And speaking of my alma mater, East Carolina, at the top of next hour, we've got ECU head football coach Blake Harrell. It's going to join the show. He's lining it up against Alabama at this time next week. Will Dalton, do you want me to go to this clip? Do you want to set this up? Do we have this already, or do we need to push?
3: No, we need to get it.
1: Okay.
3: That was me asking you if you want.
1: So what? Paraphrase. There. Tell me why. Pitch to me why I need to listen to what Bill Belichick has to say. Because am I interested? You're the Tar Heel fan, and that's why you're listening to Bill Belichick's presser. Personally, I don't listen to Bill Belichick pressers because I care about my well-being and I value my time. And Bill doesn't ever say anything. Like, make the case for me without spoiling the clip why I should be listening to a Bill Belichick press conference.
3: Because he had some things to say about the trophy that
1: there's
3: you
1: a
3: win.
1: Trophy that you win for winning in Ireland?
3: Yeah, and it's like covered in diamonds, and Bill had some, you know, because he's got a few trophies, as we know. He had some remarks on it.
1: Coming up next, Bill Belichick apparently had something to say about some random bedazzled trophy that he gets for winning Ireland football games. How about it? We'll hear it together here on Westwood One Sports and the Josh Graham Show.
0: NFL season kicks off in less than 2 weeks with a Super Bowl rematch between the Seahawks and Patriots. Then the Rams and 49ers go in the NFL's first regular season game from Australia. 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
1: Josh Graham Show, Westwood One Sports. North Carolina 15-10 winners in Dublin, Ireland to open the college football season. Our team was out in Dublin calling that game. Really do want to talk about it from a North Carolina perspective, getting into the X's and O's and the actual football. But Will Dalton wants to hold us all up because he's been listening to Bill Belichick's press conference that just wrapped up, and he says there are a few things we need to hear. Apparently, they hand out a trophy. Will, for those watching on X at Westwood One Sports and at Josh Graham Show, or Westwood One Sports' YouTube account. See if you can find an image of this trophy so we know exactly what Bill is talking about here. That's an encouragement to like, comment, subscribe to our digital channels in addition to the 300-plus stations we're on across the country on Westwood One Sports. Bill Belichick, not even asked about the trophy, made sure to comment on the features of the trophy that you get for winning the Dublin game, the Ireland Classic, I think they call it. And here's what Bill had to say about it.
2: Yeah, that crystal looks good. You know, the Super Bowl trophies are, you know, a little different make there. But yeah, we love the crystal.
1: We love the crystals, he says. And now Will is posting. Oh, there's a pic. It's a helmet. It is a helmet.
3: Yeah, it's a helmet
1: made up of crystals. Huh. That's interesting.
3: Yeah. Here's trying to think. Look at it. Another angle.
1: Excellent. Where you have it? It is a football helmet made of crystals that he is holding up. I believe we have audio of. Can we just hear the first few seconds of that again? Here's audio of Andre Agassi in the mid-1990s. Just play the clip one more time, real quick.
2: Yeah, that crystal looks good. You know?
1: Stop. I was trying to think in my head. There was a famous tennis player that got caught with crystal meth. Who was it? Oh, it was Andre Agassi way back in the day. See, meth, there aren't a lot of famous, like, meth users. That's not, like, a popular drug. I'm trying to think. Are there other scandals involving meth that I'm just unaware of? This is exactly how I plan to spend my Saturday afternoon, by the way.
3: I was going to say, imagine somebody tuning in for the first time right when you said, are there any other popular meth users?
1: Like, famous people? That's it. Like, hey, I've heard a lot about this sports show, the Josh Graham Show and Westwood One. People be talking. And what are they talking about? Bill Belichick. Can we hear it one more time? Bill Belichick.
2: Yeah, that crystal looks good. You know.
1: They do. Those crystals be looking good. Said Fergie way back in the day. Talking about her early 20s. That's what Google AI told me, at least. Hope that's true. Last week, I killed Jim Mora Sr. by accident. We know, as we learned with the 49ers scammer, that everything on the AI overview isn't exactly factual. Do we also have... This can't be right. We have more Bill Belichick sound. It's not just him talking about crystal helmets. We have sound of Bill talking... What's the context of this? Talking about the band... Bon Jovi's apparently performing after this game, and Bill was asked about Bon Jovi.
16: The last time that you were at a Bon Jovi concert.
2: Yeah, I was, yeah. Hopefully I get to see John, but I won't be able to stick around for the concert now, unfortunately. But we'll have plenty of, we'll be well represented there. Right. And he's doing great, you know. I spent a little time with him this spring, and they sound great. The band's back, so, you know, we live in our prayer time. Sure.
1: I hate you guys so much.
3: Oh, that's gold.
1: See, here's the part that people need to understand. Pull up a chair. Let me teach you a thing about here, sports talk for a second. Or just, you know, talk in general. This probably applies to political talk or whatever. I spend hours upon hours trying to come up with thoughtful conversation, thoughtful questions for guests, put together a really smart show so that way you leave this exchange here, this interaction that we have, what we share, what we connect over, having learned something and being entertained. But what I have learned in my years doing this, that as hard as I try to do something thoughtful and entertaining, what is most entertaining is when Will Dalton and Josh Jacobs and whomever drags the show in the mud by just playing sound of Bill Belichick talking about crystals or John Bon Jovi or just annoying me.
2: Yeah, those crystals, that crystal looks good. You know?
1: Those crystals do look about good right now. It does. That's the most unbeaten content that we can do on this show. Annoying and badgering the hosts.
2: Hopefully I get to see John, but I won't hopefully. Be able to stick around for the concert.
1: Yeah, gosh, I'm sorry, I won't be able to stick around. We're living on a prayer here. That's what we're doing. Thanks, Bill. Appreciate that. Can we now talk about the actual game? Let's. This was Bill Belichick's most important win since his last Super Bowl. That's not an exaggeration. It did not end well. Once Tom Brady left New England, his first season in Chapel Hill, this is easily the biggest win he's had as a college coach at North Carolina. If the Tar Heels didn't win today, the season could have spiraled out of control quickly. Looking at the schedule, two of the next three games, they're at Clemson and against Notre Dame. Then it's at Pittsburgh after that. So if they lost today, they might have been staring 1-4 down the barrel. Instead, they win this game, which should instill some positive vibes for the next few weeks. Remember, they're off next week because of the international travel. Then they host East Tennessee State. That's a win against an FCS team. So they should be 2-0 heading into Death Valley 3 weeks from now. Between the 4-8 season a year ago and Mike Lombardi being on administrative leave, this program desperately needed some positivity. And given the nature of standalone games that are rare in college football, usually there are several games going on at once on a normal college football Saturday. Given the nature of having everybody watching you and only you, these types of settings shape public opinion nationally, this is the best setting that a game like this could have happened. And getting to how the game was actually won, the Tar Heel defense, it looked, dare we say, classic Belichick. The pass-rushing tandem of Abu Jude and Xavier Lewis frequently shooting gaps into the backfield. TCU went 1-5 on fourth down, including two key short yardage plays, where North Carolina was stuffing them on two short yardage plays in the second half. The Frogs inherited a short field, and then Carolina stopped them from scoring on a 4th-and-1 play. There was another with the game on the line in the final 5 minutes. It got stopped at 15-10, and North Carolina was able to melt the clock away. A year ago, these teams met in a standalone primetime game, Labor Day Monday night, and TCU embarrassed the Tar Heels, 48-14. A year after hanging 48 on the board, TCU scored a touchdown when they had a short field at the 23 off a bad punt and a big return. Other than that, they didn't do anything the entire day. TCU didn't even hit 300 yards of offense in this game. So the North Carolina defense was really good. And then, while North Carolina's offense was far from perfect, it's clearly an upgrade from what we saw on tape last year. Now, that's not a large statement. They were horrific a year ago, but Bobby Petrino, you kind of trust him at the controls. Almost said trust him at the wheel. Don't trust Bobby Petrino at the wheel for reasons that are easy to Google. But all he does is coach winning offense and moves the ball. And Billy Edwards Jr., while he missed a couple of throws that could have been touchdowns, he was really good. He was fine. Bad weather, he didn't throw an interception. He didn't fumble it. He didn't. He was perfectly fine. And that's what you want, someone who gives you a shot to win games. 310-840-4910 if you want it on the show. We were asking what the best Tom Cruise movies are because it was announced that there is a Days of Thunder remake happening. Will Dalton then got a chance to talk about Cocktail and how that's that and Roadhouse are his favorite movies, and the silver lining is Kelly Lynch in those movies. Apparently Cherie's in California needs us to make a correction on the show. All right, what do you got, Cherise?
0: I need to correct you. It's Elizabeth Shue.
1: Well, they're both in the movie. Elizabeth Shue was, air quote, the love interest. So if I said love interest, yes. I'm wrong. But then Kelly Lynch was the guy with Coughlin, and she was the one throwing 110, not Elizabeth Shue.
0: Okay, you might agree. We have to agree on this one. We're
1: yeah,
0: both
1: yeah,
0: right.
1: Yeah, I think we are both right. So I appreciate the clarification. Cause... Now, here's what's important. You heard that earlier.
0: What?
1: Charisse, you would not have been duped by this 49ers player, would you? Like, the 26 women got duped. Women need to wear this and take this as a learning moment. It would not have happened to you, would it?
0: Absolutely not. This is ridiculous. I just don't understand how 26 women are that stupid.
1: 26.
0: That's just mind-boggling.
1: Check the roster. It's all we need to do, Charisse. Got to go on the San Francisco Niners website and maybe see one photo or picture of him in the facility. That could help, too. Got another call. Charisse, it's good to hear from you in California. Let's go to Dave. He's in Winston-Salem. Our guy, Dave in Clemens, North Carolina, hometown of Chris Paul. Dave, what do we got on Tom Cruise?
4: Hey, man. My favorite Tom Cruise role is Rex Grossman in Tropic Thunder.
1: Oh, my gosh. His name, did you say Rex Grossman? I think his name's Lex Grossman.
4: Lex Grossman. Sorry.
1: We made him the Chicago Bears quarterback. That movie came out, I think, the same year they went to the Super Bowl. So that's an understandable mix up.
4: Yeah.
1: That's great. Thanks, Dave.
4: Yeah, man.
1: Appreciate the call. I love that. In fact, I'm not ashamed to say, first time I watched Tropic Thunder, maybe even the second time, I didn't recognize that was Tom Cruise. And then you watch, woo, woo, while you wall in my ear. The ludicrous at the end while he's dancing. It's a Tom Cruise. I'm like, where was Tom Cruise in this movie? Oh, maybe like the third time caught that. So Digger is coming out later this year where Tom Cruise is putting on a ton of makeup and prosthetics and things. The last time he's done that was Tropic Thunder. So it's been 20 years. So excited to give that a look. Don't know if that's going to upset anybody, what we just said there a second ago. Like, Kelly Lynch, we love Elizabeth Shue, and we love Kelly Lynch. We do. But Elizabeth Shue was supposed to be the wholesome lady in Cocktail. Meanwhile, Kelly Lynch was supposed to be the smoking hot wife of Coughlin.
5: Coughlin's Law.
1: Like, these, it's different aesthetics that we're talking about here. Like, Elizabeth Shue is trying to be the wife material cute, while Kelly Lynch is trying to throw 110. Like, she's Mizorowski. She's the Miz in the beach scene in Cocktail. It's been a strange segment. Can we hear the crystal bit just one more time? Just to punctuate this properly, what we've done here over the last 10 minutes, and we should be proud of.
2: Yeah, that crystal looks good. You know, the Super Bowl trophies are, you know,
1: that's enough.
2: A little different.
1: Yeah, I like to imagine somebody on the crystals listening to this show being like, yo, this show's amazing. Talking about Bon Jovi football, crystal meth, Elizabeth Shue, 80s movies. What's happening? It's easy to say, we want Bama. But what about actually lining up against the Crimson Tide? The coach tasked with doing so on ABC to open up week one next week is going to join this show next on the Josh Graham Show.
2: Yeah, that crystal looks...
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1: It is the Josh Graham Show, Westwood One Sports, where if you go back to last decade, when Nick Saban was at his peak in Tuscaloosa, there was a saying in college football for non-Tide fans that aspired to reach the highest levels in the sport. Three words: we want Bama. Well, a week from today, my alma mater, East Carolina University, not only do they want Bama, they're going to get Bama. Number 13 Tide, opening the season against the Pirates of ECU in T-Town, and the head coach of ECU, Blake Harrell, joins the show now. Coach, without having players climbing onto the shoulders of each other to measure the goalpost Hoosier style, how do you prepare your team for the atmosphere they're going to be stepping into a week from now?
2: Yeah, Josh, thanks for having me on.

0: and every year is kind of a different football team. And anytime you have an opponent that's a, nationally recognized, national championships, the brand they have, the talented players they have, the head coach that's, has the accolades he has, all those things, it excites your program and grabs your attention a little bit more. It kind of pushes you to have that urgency, that intent every single day to prepare. And that's what we're about. And I think whether you're playing opponent number one or opponent number two, if you prepare the right way, you feel good about your football team and you feel good about your football program. So we'll continue to do that. We're looking forward to going to Tuscaloosa, making the trip, and playing in that environment. I think, for our players, they said they've seen Alabama a lot on TV over the years growing up, and just a chance to play in that stadium, that environment, they're fired up to do that and go compete. I think if you're the right type of competitor, the right type of person, you want to play against the best and versus the best in the SEC. And so it's an opportunity to just do just that.
1: You're going to be facing a challenge a lot of coaches across the country can relate to in weeks zero and week one. The Crimson Tide announced sophomore Keelan Russell will be the starting quarterback. He won a battle against Austin Mack. Given your backgrounds largely on defense, how do you game plan for an opener when the only tape you have of Russell is him throwing 15 passes in garbage time as a freshman?
0: Yeah, week one's always interesting, and just, as you just said, like everybody across the country is dealing with it, and there's so much new in college football. Hey, we have new guys at O-line, we have new guys at receiver in the secondary, wherever it may be with your football team. But that's for everybody because of the transfer portals created that. You have some guys that have waited their turn and they're getting up ready to play, and you have guys that move on to the NFL. So it's been something that's always been created week one. But you're certainly excited about it. And we're excited to find out about our own team as well. We obviously do our scouting work on in preparation for Keelan Russell and their football team and their offense and try to figure him out as the best we can. But we also got to focus on us and what's our strengths and what do we do well and make sure we put our players in a position to go play.
1: It's Blake Harrell. He's ECU's football coach with us here on the Josh Graham Show, Westwood One Sports. In the 1990s, East Carolina developed the national reputation of being giant killers. Heck, in 1998, a Pirate team led by David Garrard faced Sean Alexander in Alabama in Tuscaloosa. The Tide survived 23-22 in a game ECU missed two PATs, including a blocked extra point run back for a two-point conversion. Is that a game or other example? What do you use as motivation for this week? What's something you point to get your guys in the right mindset?
0: Yeah, David's son's actually on our football team now. He's a freshman, just enrolled this summer. So maybe that same luck will come back to the Pirates, and we'll put the ball through the uprights this time. But no, I think you're each and every day you study film, and as you prepare, you find ways to win a football game. Doesn't matter if it's against Alabama or whoever's on your schedule. You're always looking for, hey, what can give us an advantage? How can we pick up another first down? How can we get a defensive stop? How can we get the ball in the end zone? How can we create a turnover? So those are things you're looking throughout your opponent, and it doesn't really matter who that might be. I think if you prepare the right way, you're not going to prepare differently for Alabama than you are for a week two App State. So that's how we go about it. And I think you do have to find unique ways within your football program when you play an opponent like Alabama of, hey, this has happened in the past. Here's some history lessons that your players may not know about, because when they think about Alabama, they think about the multiple national championships they've won the last dozen years since they've been around and paying attention to the sport. So you do kind of set the stage there. Our athletic director, John Gilbert, spoke to the team recently and brought up just that. He was there for 16 years, and he was talking about, some history there, history lessons for our players, and just upsets that had happened. And that's the usual. I think I was at the Citadel when we beat South Carolina. Our chief of staff, Lance Ware, was at App State when they beat Texas A&M. And we just talk about in each of those instances, you find more and more reasons you can win the ball game throughout the week, and you got to set that up for your players. But you do that every week. Doesn't matter if it's opponent number one or opponent number 12, you're trying to find ways to win the game.
1: rest in peace to the great Sean Clark, who won that game for App State against Texas A&M a few years ago. We're

0: Chatting with Blake Carroll here, the head coach of East Carolina Pirate football. This show is being broadcast in over 300 markets across the country and in Canada. But starting this week, we're on in the Triangle area of North Carolina. That's where Bill Belichick currently resides. His Tar Heels opened up the season in Ireland earlier today. Have you encountered Coach Belichick on the recruiting trail yet?
1: Well, I was actually going to, I was speaking up in Raleigh this past May. And I was on my way to Wilmington to speak at another event. And I pulled into a gas station and buddy tapped me on the shoulder. He said, "Look, oh, there's Coach Belichick getting gas." And I looked around and I saw her. She was pumping gas. She was pumping her own gas. I said, "There she is. There's Coach Belichick. She's the one that really runs the show." So
0: Jordan Hudson's pumping gas. Okay. I love that. That's great. So that was at the beach.
1: Yeah.
0: Okay. Do you have a favorite beach in North Carolina, by the way? I spent last week near Emerald Island Indian Beach. You're a North Carolina guy. Like, what's the best beach that Blake Carroll's been to?
1: You know, it's wild, Josh, is I grew up in this state, born in Western North Carolina. And every time I would go to the beach as a kid, it was closer to the South Carolina beaches. Until recently, until I moved to Greenville, I didn't realize what I was missing. Just the... We go to the Atlantic Beach area as well. We go to Beaufort. We get on a boat there and kind of take it out to some places, Shackleford Banks and the Lighthouse and just the peace. And it feels like almost like you're in the Caribbean sometimes. It's only an hour and a half away from Greenville. So to pop down there and spend the weekend is a blessing.
0: In more ways than one, Coach Harrell knows ball. And to all the people next weekend that'll be traveling to the Southeast on Labor Day weekend, that might be something to take note of. But one more on Belichick. Look this up. Here's a fun fact. Going back to the giant killer identity of East Carolina, the last three times ECU faced the ACC's North Carolina Tar Heels, the Pirates not only won all three games, they've won by an average margin of 25 points per win. Would that be why they haven't scheduled you since 2018 and they're not scheduled to play you in the future? And that's why you're instead going to Tuscaloosa next weekend rather than Chapel Hill?
1: Well, you know, we just talked about this off the air before we popped on. I was, and there was a bill kind of some things getting passed around within the state of North Carolina a couple years ago. I wish all our P4 teams would play us G6 teams yearly and just kind of pass that around. I think it would be such good revenue for this state, for our fan bases. We've obviously NC State done that the last couple of years. We opened up with them last season. We played them in a bowl game 2 years ago. We split with them. And I think regardless of, hey, our fans, their fans, it's good for college football. It's good for football in North Carolina. And we think about this state in general, the state of North Carolina, they're doing a better job of recognizing this sport, college athletics, and what it means to our regions. We're getting more support through lottery money, different things there that I think can be huge down the road and helping keep good talent within our area, good talent within the ACC or the American. So it'd be cool to see, like, you know, Chapel Hill plays ECU 1 year. The next year they're playing Charlotte, and we rotate that around with the ACC schools and some of the G6 and really to create that exciting atmospheres and keep those within state.
0: We hear that like in politics, like you could just like slip some things into a bill at the end. Maybe with the Protect College Sports Act, we can figure out a way to get East Carolina to play North Carolina, NC State, and Duke and Wake Forest at the last second. We could figure
1: I
0: it
1: think,
0: out.
1: I think, Josh, we should just file our own TRO and injunction and get that done. I mean, we find a TRO and injunction for everything else right now.
0: Yeah,
1: I've learned more about stays, injunctions, TROs, all the lawyer stuff in the past, the 10th Circuit, how that plays out. It's three judges instead of one judge, all those things and how they play out. It's been interesting over the last month. I've learned a lot. You know, we currently have a class of 22 guy that's been practicing with us that we're trying to find out if he's going to be eligible. And, you know, it's almost like COVID. In COVID, you had a guy that, hey, he might be here for 2 weeks. Then he gets contact trace. He may miss 2 weeks. It's kind of like what you're going through with the class of 22. I know NC State had brought a guy back. North Carolina had. So there's multiple programs in our area that are dealing with the same thing that we're just going to kind of play it out. Fortunately for us, it's a defensive lineman. So it's not a left tackle or a quarterback. I don't think you could do it at that position, but I think defensive lines is a really good position to, hey, we may have this guy available for a few weeks here and there, so we're going to see how that one plays out.
0: ECU will have its national stage, ABC High Noon next Saturday, number 13 Alabama, facing the Pirates. As long as I have this national platform, Coach, I will be pulling for my alma mater in Greenville, America. Coach, thank you for the time. Make us proud next week.
1: Yeah, thank you, Josh. Appreciate you having me on, and go Pirates.
0: Got it. 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It's been a busy week for WD and I. We were out at Panthers-Texans joint practice this week. Had chances to visit with Danielle Hunter of the Texans. Hulking human being he is. Panthers GM Dan Morgan. In fact, do we have the sound of the Panthers GM Dan Morgan talking about roster cuts? Like, find these conversations on our YouTube channel because they're great one-on-ones. If you miss the Panthers GM or the offensive rookie in the NFL last year, Teteroa McMillan that we chatted with, J.C. Horn, the Panthers corner, and Danielle Hunter, because it's all great stuff. But Dan was talking with us about what today is across the NFL. They have until about this time tomorrow to cut down their rosters to 53, and here was Dan talking about the challenges of doing so.
2: You know, we get together with the coaches along with my staff on the personnel side and, you know, just talk through the roster one more time. You know, we have countless conversations all through training camp about who our 53 is going to be, so it's not like we just wait until this week to, you know, kind of figure that out. So it'll be, a collective decision, and, you know, we're going to keep the best 53, and, you know, who that is, you'll have to see on Saturday, Sunday.
0: But bringing it back to Blake Harrell and ECU, we get finished with our last interview, and waiting next to Will in the camera is a familiar face that I didn't know played for the Houston Texans. He was just picked up with the injury to Jaden Higgins recently. Zay Jones, East Carolina Pirate, the all-time leading receiver in the history of college football and receptions, Zay Jones. He saw me standing there and gave me a big hug, was very supportive. We went to school together. I was a couple years older than Zay, but he's 10 years into the NFL now. Was super happy to see him. There's a saying in Greenville, America, as I belovedly call it, Pirates supporting Pirates. And the purple and gold, man. We'll see how East Carolina does against Alabama, where this time next week, are we talking about the Pirates shocking the world? Be a lot of fun if we were. Getting to the NFL. The vibes are not great regarding one contender in the league, and it has almost nothing to do with football, it seems. That's next on the Josh Graham Show.
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0: Last call for phone calls. If you have thoughts on Bill Belichick's outlook as a college coach after winning today's opener against TCU 15-10, or if you just want to tell us what your favorite Tom Cruise movie is in honor of Days of Thunder, the sequel coming out in 2028. An image being posted today of Tom Cruise next to a race car with emblazoned on it, Days of Thunder. standing next to Anne Hathaway. Exciting stuff. 310-840-4910 on the Josh Graham Show. The vibes are not good with the San Francisco 49ers right now. But what makes this strange is that the reason the vibes aren't good, the reasons, have nothing to do with football. It's been this way since the very beginning of training camp. Literally the first day. That's when we learned that Kyle Shanahan was in a car accident, which prompted a lot of weird internet conspiracy theories. Fortunately, it seems he's recovered. He'll be up to speed for the opener, and that's a great sign for one of the league's best head coaches. That hasn't slowed down the negativity, though, even with George Kittle being cleared for the year. Miraculously recovering from an Achilles injury in just 7 months. People seem more interested in talking about the electric substation than that, and scanning Brandon Ayuk's social media. But all of that from a month ago pales in comparison to this week's headlines. First, it was Niners billionaire owner Jed York getting arrested for soliciting a prostitute in East Palestine, Ohio. Did so with $160 in a Yankees t-shirt, because of course, to his name. The cops on the body cam footage, we have this sound. That footage was released this week, the body cam footage, and the cop summed up the situation pretty well when they realized who exactly they had just arrested. Perhaps we can get to that in just a second. Then there was another headline where we learned about a man scamming 26 women out of $1.8 million by pretending to be a 49ers receiver. He did so by working out in Niners gear and posting like an NFL player on social media. Now, I know we have this sound. Here was... what was this man's name one more time? Want to make sure we're accurately talking about him. Jalen Love was the name of this man on social media. He's the guy that scammed the 26 women out of 1.8 million. And the clip you're about to hear, it's him talking about his path to the NFL. It's part of the fraud, but he's wanting to send a message to the kids out there.
1: This is for the kids. This is for the people who want to understand more about my story and get another side of the story outside of just getting drafted into the NFL. So I'll go ahead and lock in for the people who do want to know, who want to follow me. I went undrafted. I just want to keep this short and sweet, not get into too much detail as to how I got in the league, but just a little bit of short and sweetness. So what I'm going to do is I am going to post when I was on the 49ers and I ended up getting, my bad, I'm in my new McLaren and it's just real touch and go.
0: Will Dalton, don't you hate it when you're trying to talk to the kids and your McLaren and it just starts acting up, your new McLaren, it starts doing that? It's frustrating. Know the feeling, don't you? Like, or are you driving more of a Maserati Corvette?
2: It's a bummer. It really is. Terrible.
0: It is. Should we hear from those cops on the body cam footage as well while we're going to Niners clips here? Yeah. Here was right after pulling the $160 off of Jed York in his distressed Yankee t-shirt with cargo shorts and dad ankle socks and tennis shoes, looking for prostitutes in broad daylight. Here were the cops on the body cam footage summing up that situation very well.
3: Wow. It's crazy the people that do this. Right? Like they could do whatever they want. Like they could do other things. Yeah. They could go other ways. But it's wild.
0: It is. And you know what's wild? We're falling into the trap right now, Will, that it seems everybody is falling into the trap of, where you're getting caught up with Jed York, you're getting caught up with this guy scamming the 26 women, running the routes in the sand that just dazzled people, the ladies. And we're not talking about the Niners. We're not talking about the football team. Because the sad part of this is the Niners, they might be a Super Bowl contender. Yet the vibes, they aren't good, and it has nothing to do with the football team. In the most difficult division in the NFL, the Niners finished 12-5 a year ago. They won a playoff game. That's while facing the champion Seahawks, facing the Rams, who've been the most hyped team in the NFL this offseason. Don't forget that San Francisco did this while withstanding the league's most injuries, including injuries to Fred Warner and Nick Bosa and George Kittle. With all of them coming back, imagine how much better they could be. Adding Mike Evans as well, perhaps a future Hall of Famer. To flip this positively, perhaps the team is okay with flying under the radar. Perhaps they're okay with the conversation being all about non-football matters, rather than the pressure being on the players. Here's what we do know. Kind of like with the vibes in Chapel Hill and how things can flip in a snap if you win a football game. If the Niners open the year with a win in Australia over those LA Rams, yeah, you best bet the conversation is going to change, and it's going to change pretty quickly. The Niners, bad vibes, and it's not really the faults of the 49ers. The biggest winner of week zero in college football is not North Carolina and TCU. It's not North Carolina over the Horned Frogs in Dublin. The biggest winner of week zero is the Virginia Cavaliers, sending a message that you should expect wahoo wah in the college football playoff mix again. Don't forget that Virginia was one play away from being in the CFP a year ago. They were 10-2, nationally ranked, favored in the ACC championship game. All they had to do was beat Duke, and they're in the CFP. They lost in overtime. By the way, Virginia is handing it to NC State right now, 34-8. We'll get into more of the details of that in just a second. This is why they're the big winners we're talking about. But going back to last year, they won the bowl game. It's an 11-win historic season for the Cavaliers. They have a ton of talent back from that team, yet how many people were talking about Virginia out of the ACC? The perception that exists is that the ACC is national runner-up Miami, who's never won the ACC in their 20-plus years being in the league, and then it's everybody else. And if that's true, why not the Wahoos being the front-runner of that everybody else? UVA emphatically stamped itself as a front-runner to make the ACC championship by what they did to NC State in week zero. And if you're in the ACC championship game, if you get there, then you are in position to be in the college football playoff. You're likely in position if you're playing in that weekend. Obviously, you have the automatic bid, but you're good enough to be in range, you would think. NC State was seen as a dark horse for that distinction going into today, and the Cavaliers have absolutely boat raced them. The defense made C.J. Bailey's life hell, forced two turnovers of the experienced quarterback, 12 of 23 passing for 84 yards and an interception. But the real revelation to come from Charlottesville, sold-out crowd at Scott Stadium, by the way, was transfer quarterback Bo Prabula. He was once at Penn State, then played for Eli Drinkwitz at Missouri. Now he's with Tony Elliott at Virginia. Bo Prabula seems to have found his level. Let's not forget that Bo got off to a 5-1 start at Missouri a year ago before, A, he got banged up, somebody that runs the ball at quarterback quite a bit, and B, played the most difficult part of the SEC schedule in the second half. Newsflash, the ACC is not the SEC. So if you're not crushing that league at Missouri, that's okay. You could still be dominant in the ACC. And Bo Prabula, being a running quarterback behind perhaps the most experienced offensive line in all of college football, that's quite a recipe. 9 of 11 passing, 155 yards, 2 touchdown passes, including a bomb downfield today. Running the ball, 15 carries, 110 yards. Bo Prabula was the story in Charlottesville, Virginia, crushing NC State. And when you look at the Cavaliers' schedule, it sets up nicely. Miami isn't on it. Neither is Clemson. They're... isn't any West Coast travel. Louisville isn't there. They have some nice tests, but it's Cal at home, West Virginia, and Charlotte. The one game they might be noticeable underdogs is at SMU, but that's it. This could be a 10-2 team that's back into the conversation, and Bo Prabula, one of the best players in the ACC. So for all the attention Miami's transfer quarterback's getting, and Miami's getting for being just a shoe-in to the playoff and winning the ACC, don't sleep on the Virginia Cavaliers. They sent a loud message in week zero today. Don't know if North Carolina's message was all that loud because it was a gross game at points. Offensively, it wasn't the most pretty football starting off the college football season. But they win the game. Will Dalton, do you think North Carolina or TCU was more the story from what we saw in Dublin today?
2: I think nationally TCU is going to be more of the story. It's interesting because like because Carolina was so bad last year and it's Bill Belichick, they've got a case too. It's pretty close, but TCU was they're going to be taking some heat today, and so is Sonny Dykes.
0: And he should, because that TCU team looks familiar, what we saw today. It looked a lot like North Carolina last year. Those teams played each other Labor Day night to open the year a year ago, and North Carolina got clown-showed. They got embarrassed. They looked dysfunctional. They looked unorganized. That's what was most jarring about that game in Chapel Hill a year ago. The Horned Frogs today beat themselves. It's a 10-10 tie closing in on halftime, and you have the Harvard transfer at quarterback, Jaden Craig, missing an open receiver on third down. Fourth down, TCU has its long snapper put it over the punter's head. They kick it out the back of the end zone, 12-10 North Carolina. There were countless bonehead penalties, most notably jumping off sides on a 4th-and-1 hard count to end the game. TCU finished with 11 penalties. North Carolina had 3. Both teams had red zone and turnover issues. That happens with week 1, new coordinators, bad weather. But offensively, TCU allowed a strip sack fumble that gift-wrapped North Carolina more points. And when they were given a similar opportunity receiving the ball in plus territory, the Frogs were stuffed on 4th-and-1. Altogether, the Frogs went 1-of-5 on 4th down. Much like Bill Belichick's Tar Heels, TCU's been embroiled in controversy and drama entering the season. See, they lost multi-year starter at quarterback Josh Hoover. He's now at Indiana. That prompted a petty comment from Sonny Dykes talking about, oh, well, look at the stats. He had 42 interceptions in 31 games. That's just a fact. And you got Kurt Cignetti responding to him to those comments with a pretty strong jab, saying, quote, when Josh got here, he met his 2 new best friends. Great defense and a really good run game, and he was never the same after that. Which is to say, TCU didn't have those things. Then there was a camp altercation where a starting safety punched a player in the locker room and was dismissed from the team for it. when the Fort Worth Star-Telegram reported about it, I mean, this is a story that sent a player to the hospital. How did TCU respond? Lashing out, trying to revoke the reporter's credentials, revoke the outlet from being able to cover the team. That's the one outlet that travels with TCU covering the beat day to day. So not a good look. 3 weeks removed from, 3 weeks, 3 years removed from TCU going to the national championship game. Perhaps the knives do start coming out for Sonny Dykes and how disorganized the whole thing looks right now. Because this is a bad loss. And as we learn from other teams that have lost in double in the last few years, it could snowball and send your season into a spiral very quickly. Let's go to Emily. She's in San Diego. 310-840-4910 if you want in. Emily, give me your best Tom Cruise movie.
4: Risky Business. Now, that was mentioned, but really briefly. I want to expand on that subject.
0: Please.
4: Did you see that movie?
0: Of course. I mean, we've all seen it.
4: Not everybody, but now let me ask you this question. How many times have you, now that you're married or before, run around in your underwear, your tighty-whities, and slid across the floor?
0: Never done it because I don't think I've ever owned tighty-whities.
4: Okay, well, you can do the others.
0: Yeah, that's true. Got it. Okay, so that's the best movie. Yes. I like it. I hear it.
4: Yes. Okay, well, I just...
0: All right, thanks, Emily. There goes Emily in San Diego.
4: There you go.
0: Can't say I've done that before. Perhaps it's generational. Lemony Snicket writes in, folks had North Carolina buried before the season started. Good for them. If I need to explain who Bobby Petrino is, I can. He could still run an offense, maybe. I'm not at the point where I'm saying North Carolina is going to make a bowl game. I think they're a 4 or 5 win team. That's what I think North Carolina is. My opinion didn't change on that, even though it is good for Bill Belichick in North Carolina that they won it. That's my stance, and I'm sticking to it. Josh Jacobs, did you tell us what your favorite Cruise movie was? We got all the other nominations.
5: Actually, you know, I did like, I liked Jerry Maguire. Show me the money.
0: Show me the money. See, but again, the part that makes me laugh is the change up in that sequence. You have him yelling, show me the money, but then there's the part where he asks him to yell, I love black people.
5: Show me the money.
0: That's it. See? That's the part that makes me laugh too. It will, like, I hear him laughing awkwardly over there, as if he's like, are we going to get in trouble? Why would we get in trouble for yelling we love black people? We do.
5: Yeah.
2: You know, we do the same thing every week. We just set the next show right on a tee for Mike Wickett when he gets here.
0: Mike Wickett's
2: We do it every time.
0: Mike Wickett's going to be with us in 20 minutes. He's excited.
2: He just sent me, there he is.
0: He just sent me.
2: I called him and he answered.
0: He just sent me his full rundown for today. I think he's got the Clouds comments on Enes Kanter Freedom saying that he's irrelevant.
6: Well, we've already eliminated the entire African-American audience after this last 30 seconds, so why not just get rid of that as well? Thank you, guys. Appreciate that.
0: No, I mean, we've got to get to Natasha Cloud.
6: Right.
0: She didn't, you know, Enes Kanter Freedom.
6: How did the Dream lose last night, blowing my six-leg WNBA parlay? They were a 12.5-point home favorite and lost by 20. Explain that.
0: Also, I resent the idea that we're isolating or eliminating our black audience by simply stating a fact that I love black people. You know? I resent that.
6: America and Canada, I got to work to get you back in 20 minutes, but I love you.
0: Yeah. Do you have a favorite Cruise movie on the way out?
6: Cocktail.
0: Wow!
2: Yes! Yes, Wicket!
0: See,
6: is that what Will picked? Did Roadhouse pick Cocktail?
0: WD picked Cocktail. And Jacobs. I couldn't. I gave three. I think the best one's A Few Good Men. But then Jerry Maguire was my second, and Jacobs picked Maguire.
6: I don't know how you don't have Top Gun in there. That doesn't
0: Top
6: make
0: Gun
6: sense.
0: Maverick is number three.
6: Oh, give me a break. The original is so much better.
0: No, no. I think Quentin Tarantino exposed the original, talking about all the things that might be in play that, in fact, the WNBA probably really psyched
6: here
0: about.
6: We go. Here we go. Enos Kanter breaks down Tom Cruise greatest hits. Let's go.
0: So if you're interested in the Natasha Cloud Enos Kanter freedom conversation.
6: We are not we got that talking about this.
0: I'm never going to stop. All right. What might we expect on the show? Just a little bit.
6: Oh, football,
0: later.
6: football, guys. We got cut down day. We're going to talk about some cuts that have already gone down, of course. And how about Virginia? You mentioned it earlier. The statement they made to the world, knocking the crap out of NC State today.
0: Yeah. And don't forget, Caitlin Clark, 34. That was an impressive performance, 10 assists last night, too. Okay. All right. Thanks, Wicket. Yeah. We'll look forward to listening to you just a bit.
6: Thanks, guys.
0: See, I'm just trying to build the audience. He thinks I'm trying to, like, sabotage him. I'm not. No, just trying to let people know what's going on. It's what we call a tease in the biz. Try it. Speaking of that, Will Dalton, what do we got in Put It to Bed?
2: Another story for the second time this show is going to have us talking about crystal meth.
0: Really? Bill Belichick loves the crystals. That's an exact quote from Bill
2: at
0: his presser talking about the trophy that he won in Dublin. And apparently this next guy does too. Next.
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1: Before we put the show to bed and pass along the keys to Mike Wickett, one more Tom Cruise suggestion or nominee from Don and Tuscaloosa in honor of Days of Thunder getting a sequel with Anne Hathaway that was announced earlier today. We've been talking about Cruise movies. Don, what movie have we been forgetting about?
2: The Firm with Gene Hackman and Gene Triplehorn.
1: But
2: the most riveting speech I ever heard him give was in the sport movie where he said, "Help me help you."
1: That's an outstanding choice for one reason and one reason only that Will Dalton and I connect over. Appreciate the call, Don. And it's a scene that features Wilford Brimley. I don't know if I can read the whole thing here from The Firm where he's blackmailing Tom Cruise and The Firm, but it's just outstanding. Him walking there saying, "Imagine Abby going down to her mailbox. Here's your Abby one day walking to the mailbox, anticipating the arrival of a red book or sharper image catalog. And what does she find instead? She finds heartache, Mitch. The death of love and trust. Imagine her one day opening up," and what he's opening up is like intimate photos with him and another woman. "Take a look. Devastating. Not just screwing, Mitch. The kind of intimate acts that could be particularly hard for a trusting young wife to forgive and impossible to forget." There you go. Wilford Brimley in The Firm, and also a random flip. Backflip that Tom Cruise does at one point in that movie, too.
3: She probably would have found diabetes, too.
1: That was unnecessary. Don't know if we needed to go that far.
3: I wanted to throw it in there.
1: But John Grisham's probably happy today with the Virginia results. Super Virginia fan. Also likes North Carolina as well, so a good day to be John Grisham. Shout out to him who wrote The Firm. Now let's put this show to bed, why don't we?
3: This was a bit of an unusual traffic stop. And it was unusual because this man was riding a lawnmower up the road. It was a big red lawnmower. Police pulls him over, and while stopping him, they find several bags of drugs, different things. He apparently smelled a strong smell of marijuana.
1: Okay.
3: And then there was also bags of crystal meth. Because, you know, we've been talking about crystals quite a bit on this show today. So it kind of fits the theme. Yeah. So meth, weed, busted him. The guy's riding a lawnmower while high. Just not a good scene at all. Not great.
1: I feel like I'm not doing my job well if I don't provide the full context on why Bill Belichick was talking about crystals. We have that sound, right? Apparently, they give you a trophy in Dublin for winning the Ireland Classic.
4: Yeah,
1: and Will Dalton derailed the show by saying,
3: "Yeah,
1: we need
3: did.
1: To listen to Bill Belichick." You have an image for those watching on YouTube and X of the trophy itself. It's a football helmet that is bedazzled. It's all like crystals, and Belichick's holding it. So someone asked, I don't even think he was asked about it. He just mid-answer started talking about his love of the crystals.
4: Yeah, that crystal looks good. You know, the Super Bowl trophies are, you know, a little different make there. But yeah, we love the crystal.
1: Should the Super Bowl have a crystal make? I don't know. The Lombardi? Mm.
3: It would be interesting, like a Lombardi trophy it's not bedazzled. It's just pure solid crystal. That would be kind of cool. I don't know how you pull that off, but it'd be cool.
1: I wonder where Bill keeps, how many trophies Bill keeps.
3: I've seen
1: keep the Super Bowl rings, but what else?
3: I've seen video. He's got a lot of footballs. Like, I've seen videos of his office in Chapel Hill. You know, probably autograph things and whatnot. Rings.
4: But yeah, those crystal. That crystal looks good.
1: 34-8, the final. Virginia beating NC State today like a drum. Let's keep you posted on the other scores on the way out. Final, USC 42, San Jose State 26. The only ranked team in action this weekend is USC. Jaden Miava, only 4 incompletions, 25 of 29. And there should be another game going on right now. Sacramento State, Eastern Michigan, no score. That's just getting started. North Dakota State, like Sacramento State, first ever FBS game, and they're up 10-7 in the Fargo Dome against Jacksonville State. How's that for a lead-in, Wicket? This has been the Josh Graham Show.
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0: It's Westwood One Sports Night with Mike Wickett.
1: Man, oh man, what a day it's been. I don't care if some of these games are unwatchable, some of these games aren't fun to watch. It has been a breath of fresh air to get football back. Wherever you are, hopefully you got to, you know, wake up, get your honey-do list done earlier today, and then turn on the game in Dublin, which actually wound up being a really good game. TCU and Carolina. Carolina gets the win. Year number two of the Bill Belichick era off and running. We'll talk more about that later on. We had USC. Their backups decided not to play much defense. I mean, USC doesn't play much defense anyway. But still, USC won by about 25 over San Jose State. Virginia kicked the crap out of NC State. I'm watching a game I would normally not watch. But you know what?

0: And it was gruesome. It actually wound up ending his football career. He was taken by the Jets and eventually retired. And then when they played Georgia, and everybody from that Florida State team transferred, and they played Georgia in a non-playoff game because they didn't put Florida State in, they have not done a damn thing since. And so it's I don't know if New Mexico State is a great test for Florida State, but I have no idea how good Florida State is. And they seem to like Mike Norvell down there in Tallahassee. But I feel like if Norvell doesn't have an ACC championship caliber season, he could be on the hot seat and gone down there, because again, they have not bounced back from that injury to that quarterback and the snub in the playoffs and then the ass kicking Georgia gave them, which is fair because I think they had like 35 guys transfer out, which is another problem with the transfer portal, but we can talk about that another time. So again, I normally would not be that excited for New Mexico State and Florida State, but I am, and it'll be on my TV, and I'll be giving you updates on all things football, because it is time, it is here, it is football season. And as we have started off the last couple of weeks, and I'll say thankfully, we don't have a fourth preseason game. Can you remember, Stuart, can you remember what it was like to have four preseason games? Like the crap we saw the last couple of days, we would get an even crappier version of it.
1: A whole other week. Yes. Even worse. Yes, that was bad. That's going on 10 years, I think, isn't it? I think it's been a minute.
0: When was the last time we had four? Look, see if you can check on that. Ask ChatGPT or Gemini or Claude. When was the last time we had four preseason games in the NFL?
1: 2019.
0: Okay, so it's been seven years.
1: 7 years. Wow.
0: It does feel like a long time ago. It really does. And remember back in the old days, back when we had four preseason games, the third one was the important one. The first game, nobody played. The second game, maybe you got a series, maybe a quarter. But that third one, that's when you saw the starters always play into halftime. And depending on where your team is at, they would play into the third quarter. And then the fourth quarter was like what we saw in the last 24, 48 hours and what we're seeing today between the Bears and Titans, who have a game going on right now. But as we have done the last 2 weeks, the last two Saturdays, we're going to find a nugget. We're going to find something out of even those preseason games. We do this segment called Preseason Nuggets. And I get it. I say this every week. I understand it. You can't watch every preseason game. Maybe you physically can't watch it because it's such bad football. But that's what I'm here for, okay? I'm here to watch the Thursday games. I'm here to watch the Friday games. I'm here to watch this Saturday game that's on right now. And I'm going to find you a little nugget, a little highlight, a little something. Maybe it's for your team's depth chart. Maybe it's for your fantasy draft, which should start happening after tomorrow. It's fun to draft, but you should not have a draft until after cutdown day. And I look at my buddy Mark. My buddy Mark, who is in another, he's in one of my leagues. He's not in all of my leagues. He's in one of them, but in his other league, he had a draft last week, and I'm not lying when I tell you this. His first two picks were Ashton Janti and Josh Jacobs. Not a good situation to be in if you are my buddy Mark. Janti with the ankle injury last week. We don't know how long until he gets back, and then Josh Jacobs, which we will definitely talk about later on, our producer, Josh Jacobs, our man running the board, Josh Jacobs, he's in the news. Josh, you are in the news, my friend. It is a little ridiculous.
2: Oh, man.
0: Have you been getting, we got to get to these nuggets here because I got a ton of them, but have you been getting any fun text messages from friends about what did you do to that woman?
2: No, I have not yet, but the week is still young, so.
0: Yeah. And the ruling has not come down yet. We'll talk about the Packers, what we saw last night or on Thursday, was it last night? Yeah. And of course, the Josh Jacobs situation, what that means for Green Bay. But again, I find you nuggets. I find you little things to be excited about from each of these preseason games. And we'll start with the Buffalo Bills. Nobody circles the wagons, the great Chris Berman, like the Buffalo Bills. Late. How about this? No, that's not the one. How about this from the Bills late yesterday?
3: Two-point conversion. Van Sumeren in motion. Boucher.

0: NHL. Pressure coming, throws, and it is caught for the two-point play. Dante Pettis.
1: Shane Bouchel wins it for the Bills. They beat the Steelers 28-27. This one at the new Bills Stadium. The story in this is still the weird quarterback situation going on with Pittsburgh. We know it's Rodgers, and we know Mason Rudolph is the backup. And Rudolph was there. Rodgers didn't make the trip to upstate New York. He didn't have to. Doesn't matter. But the Drew Aller-Will Howard battle was still going on. Will Howard much better than Aller, who took a shot and got hurt a little bit in this one. Will Howard, 9 of 15, 69 yards, 2 touchdowns, and a pick. Drew Aller, the rookie from Penn State, third-round pick, was asked about this team carrying not one, not two, not three, but maybe 4 quarterbacks.
2: I'm really looking forward to it because it's a fun quarterback room to be a part of. Obviously, I'm learning a ton about football, but just the conversations that we have, whether it's away from the meeting room or out on the practice field that really don't have anything to do with football are honestly some of the most fun conversations we have. That's the part I'm looking forward to, just continuing to build all the personal relationships that I have with those guys, because those guys have been great to me. Like Mason was great out there for me today on the sideline, just helping me out with stuff, giving me reminders and tips and pointers out there when I was out there early in the drive again. So that group has been great for me, and I'm excited just to help them out in any way I can now.
1: What do you think those non-football conversations with Aaron Rodgers have been like for the rookie? What do you think those have been all about? Bills over the Steelers, 28-27. Buffalo, by the way, 3-0 in the preseason. 3-0 Buffalo in the preseason. Steelers 1-2. Browns and Patriots. Cleveland wins 37-13. Starting quarterback Deshaun Watson did not play. QB2 Shedeur Sanders did not play. But how about this mixtape from Dylan Gabriel?
3: First down goal. Off the fake. Comes back this way. Caught. And taking it to the end zone for the touchdown. So Shedeur and Watson on the sideline. That's right on the money. And to the end zone for a touchdown. Gabriel caught inside the 5 to the end zone.
1: He is battling my draft crush, Talon Green, for quarterback 3. And we're going to talk more about this, and we're going to hear about Todd Monken carrying maybe 4 quarterbacks, kind of like the Steelers. But Dylan Gabriel, the forgotten guy. Think about if you're a Browns fan, and I know we got people in Cleveland, and we love you, but Dylan Gabriel, the third round pick, is not even in the conversation. I mean, I don't know how bad Dylan Gabriel has to not be in the worst quarterback battle in the NFL. Let's be real here. That quarterback battle that is going on is disgusting, or that went on. Deshaun Watson and Shedeur Sanders. Watson sucks. Shedeur Sanders is not very good. And Dylan Gabriel's like, guys, I was the third round pick. Shedeur was drafted in the 5th round. This has to be frustrating for Dylan Gabriel.
4: I don't think frustrating is the word. I think challenging is. It's interesting, you know, as somebody who just comes to work every day and tries to put one foot in front of the other, maximize what you get. That's all I've tried to do. And really going back into like spring OTAs, mandatory minicamp, I really flipped the switch for me with Danny Breyer. Kind of just looking at how my reps go. And like some days it'll be 3, sometimes it'll be 8. Of course, you love to count them. But I say that because when I look at the end of the week, it is like 20, 25 reps. And we try to say it as like a half of a game. And, you know, I appreciate Danny because, you know, that mindset helped me.
1: If you don't know, Danny Breyer is the Browns passing game coordinator. Why would you know that? I bet most Browns fans did not know that. I would be frustrated if I was Dylan Gabriel. I'd be like, why am I not getting a chance? 12 of 15 last night, 186, 3 touchdowns. That on Thursday night. My guy, Talon Green, my draft crush. 5 of 7, 27 yards. But he ran for 66 yards. He is a dude that is totally athletic, fastest 40 time in combine history for a quarterback, and he's 4th on the depth chart. Who knows what's going to happen with Cleveland? It's such a disaster. Like, I will tell you, if dollars did not matter, Deshaun Watson's gone. But it's $40 million before the first week of cap hit and $86 million dead cap next year if they cut him before the first of the year. If dollars didn't matter, Deshaun Watson's gone. You cannot watch Watson in the preseason and Shedeur Sanders in the preseason and say Watson's better. He's a veteran. He might know more about the game right now. I don't deny that. But he's terrible. Not that Shedeur's great, but I promise you, if Todd Monken was not, if you had him sitting in front of you and he had no microphones and there were no cameras, Todd Monken would cut Deshaun Watson and go to battle with these three dudes and figure it out. And that would have been your quarterback battle. But because of the salary, because of Jimmy Haslam, because Haslam put his thumb down on this quarterback battle, that's why Deshaun Watson's your week one starter. And there are a lot of conspiracy theories that they named Watson the starter so they can go on the road because they open on the road. But when they come home, Shedeur can start and be the savior and the crowd gets excited for it. We'll see. Lots more on the Browns coming up, including more from Dylan Gabriel. Browns win 37-13, 1-2 in the preseason. Pats go 1-1-1 in the preseason. Moving on, we're doing some nuggets from every little. I'm trying to find something in week three. All right, it's tough. It's really tough to find something that has gone on in the preseason that you might care about in these preseason games. But I found it. Mike Wickett here, Westwood One Sports. Raiders, Niners, Fernando Mendoza, not great. 7-14, 57 yards and a pick. Remember the first preseason game a couple of weeks ago? Remember people were saying, oh, Mendoza looks the part. He's big. He's strong. We love his attitude. Kirk Cousins, great leader for him. And then in game two, he had the pick six against the Texans. And then this one, he threw another interception, this time against the 49ers. Not great. Not great. And his head coach, Clint Kubiak, kind of knows it.
5: Yeah, I mean, he needs another three preseason games.
1: Oh, God, please no. No. We don't need three more preseason games.
5: Yeah, I mean, he needs another three preseason games. You know, all those rookies do. And now that the season's starting, you know, that, you know, the practice reps get smaller, and that's just life. But us as coaches, we got to get him ready to play, keep developing him.
1: For his preseason, Fernando Mendoza, 25 of 45 for 240 passing yards, a touchdown, two picks, four sacks. It doesn't matter. None of that matters. I mean, if you're not going to be able to crown or damn the number one overall pick based on three preseason appearances, all right? But when you're looking at progress and you want to see how they do when the bullets start flying, the soft bullets, the real bullets start in a week and a half. The soft bullets, the airsoft bullets. 240 passing yards, a touchdown, two picks. Here's Mendoza on his first preseason.
6: You need to get the ball quick, and it teaches you that you need to play on time, and there's less margin for error. 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They're built under fire and, you know, being forged like that. So when you're able to play under that duress, that's when you're able to elevate your game, and I think it's a good experience.
1: Coming up, there's a nugget from the LA game, the Battle of Los Angeles, all right? And it might have Vegas Raiders fans a little bit worried. You'll find out what that is coming up next. Mike Wickett with you here on a Saturday night on Westwood One Sports.
7: 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And what will Lane Kiffin's first season at LSU look like? 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
1: Hanging out on a Saturday night. Thanks for being here. Week zero of college football. You know, we're looking ahead already to next week and the week after college football when we really start going. Not a lot of great games opening week of the college football season. I'm looking for anything that involves two ranked teams next week. And it's tough. It's real tough. I'll tell you the game that could surprise people. Fresno State, USC next Friday night. 14th ranked Trojans took care of San Jose State today. Fresno State is unranked, but they're better than you think they are. Other than that, Oregon State, Boise, but Boise's unranked. This is next weekend in college football. Like I think there's one.
2: It's not even on Saturday, though. It's on Sunday.
1: Well, we get it, it's not ranked teams, but it's LSU Clemson.
2: That's a pretty good one.
1: That's on Saturday night next week. That could be really good. But then on Sunday, you're right. It's the Ole Miss Louisville game. Both teams ranked. Wisconsin's going to go to South Bend and get their ass kicked by Notre Dame.
2: No, it's in Lambeau.
1: Oh, that's right. It's at Lambeau Field.
2: Oh, yeah.
1: That's right. It's at Lambeau. Oh, goodness. Mm. Oh, what an embarrassment that'll be for all the cheeseheads up there. And then this is really weird. Next Sunday is the Apple Cup. It's Washington and Washington State, which used to close the regular season in the Pac-12 or Pac-10 or Pac-8 or whatever. But now, since Washington's in the Big Ten and Washington State's in this new Pac-12, they play it the first game of the year. I don't like that. I don't like a rivalry game week one of the college football season. That bothers me. Although I will say the following week, I'm in Iowa. I'm here in Des Moines. The following week, we get a night game for the Cy-Hawk game, Iowa and Iowa State. And that's going to have this whole state upside down. That's a rivalry game early on. Anyway, college football in full swing. We'll talk more about this coming up. We'll get to the North Carolina win over TCU in Dublin. Jared Dubin, CBS Sports NFL writer, is going to join me coming up in about 17 minutes as we are going through some of the nuggets, finding you anything to be excited about for week three of the 2026 NFL preseason. If you're a Chargers fan in Los Angeles, you got to be happy with this one.
3: Action. A lot of time for Herbert to unload a deep ball down the middle of the field. Wide open. It's a touchdown. Quentin Johnston to the house.
1: The Rams beat the Chargers 20-18, but you had the 65-yard touchdown pass from Justin Herbert to Quentin Johnston. You're going to see that a lot. Man, I am excited to watch the Chargers offense this year. And it'll struggle. Don't get me wrong. It'll struggle. But once they figure it out and get timing right, as long as the line can stay healthy, they already lost Biotish on the center. But that Chargers offense is going to be just ridiculous. Just ridiculous. I may have taken a dark horse for offensive player of the year in Ladd McConkey. I feel like he's going to get about 150 targets this year. And if he's this year's JSN, might cash in a little bit on that. But I mentioned this before the break, that if you're a Fernando Mendoza fan, if you're a Vegas Raiders fan, you know, you try not to get too worried about Mendoza's preseason. Because again, preseason, it is what it is. Remember, the rules, if your team stinks, you say it's just preseason. If the other team is really good or another player is really good, you say, it's just preseason. But if you're looking at the first two quarterbacks taken in this most recent draft, and you look at what they've done in this preseason. Again, Mendoza, 25 of 45, 240 passing yards, one touchdown, two picks, sacked four times. And I realize the Raiders versus the Rams is apples and oranges. But how about Ty Simpson?
3: Chargers bring the house. Simpson has to get away. Across his body, end zone, and is caught. Brennan Presley on the run for the touchdown.
1: Now, he's throwing to backups. Mendoza's throwing to starters and backups. They're playing against twos and threes, and I understand that. But I just gave you Fernando Mendoza's stats. Ty Simpson, the guy that people were like, he's only started a handful of games at Alabama. You weren't sure. Why'd they waste the 13th pick? Ty Simpson completed 78% of his passes this preseason. And again, I know it's preseason, but he's a rookie quarterback. 47 of 60. 382 yards, three touchdowns, no picks. Ty Simpson's quarterback rating in the preseason was 109.9. We'll just call it 110. That's like Drake May last year in the regular season good. Just an impressive start to the career for young Ty Simpson. Just very, very impressive. So those are the Thursday games. Moving on to the Friday games, finding you a little nugget. The Ravens and the Commanders, Baltimore beat Washington 41-3. We're talking Commanders on tomorrow's show. We'll talk with a Washington Commanders insider about whatever this was. Again, scores don't matter, 41-3, but you know who is not thrilled with it? Dan Quinn, the head coach of Washington, not exactly thrilled with his team losing 41-3.
4: It does not matter, you guys, who is or isn't playing. What we saw tonight simply was not good enough. What makes this even harder is knowing what the next couple of days look like. I was definitely not pleased with what we saw tonight, for sure.
1: He was not happy. Jaden Daniels didn't do much in the preseason. Their offensive line already getting banged up. You know they lost Laremy Tunsil. No effort in this one against Baltimore, 41-3. It's tough to evaluate a roster, but it's also really tough to evaluate a roster with a bunch of guys who couldn't score more than 3 points against Baltimore's backups. I'm just saying. 41-3 the final. Ravens, 3-0 in the preseason. 3-0. Falcons, the quarterback situation in Atlanta has been one of the also more disgusting quarterback battles. It's going to be Tua Tagovailoa. Michael Penix, not healthy for a lot of this preseason. But we had a guy appear yesterday that we hadn't seen much. He showed up last year, but there was a while we're like putting his name on a milk carton.
5: Second and long, Tagovailoa has time over the middle. That's complete to the tight end, Kyle Pitts, the former Florida Gator. Six up on the line, and they bring pressure. He unloads quickly. He's got Pitts outside. He's got the first down and more. Pitts is down the sideline to the 20.
1: Kyle Pitts, 3 catches, 59 yards, looking like a young Kyle Pitts in this one. Tua, by the way, 7 of 8, 95 yards. Efficient against the Dolphins, and the Dolphins are going to be terrible this year. Dolphins 0-3 in the preseason. They lose 17-12. The Falcons finish the preseason at 2-1. Carolina and Houston. This one was tough to find a nugget, but I found a nugget for you in this. His name is Miles Davis.
6: He gets it again. Yeah. Time forward and in for a touchdown.
7: That's what I'm talking about.
6: And the bench loves it.
1: Now, Miles Davis, undrafted running back. Yeah, he got cut today. He scored last night, and he got cut today by the Carolina Panthers. A lot of teams getting a lot of early cuts in. They've got Chuba Hubbard. They got Jonathan Brooks, who's probably going to be, you know, running back one by the time we get to the middle of September. They got Trevor Etienne, the brother of the other Etienne. It's his brother. It's confusing. And then A.J. Dillon is still on that roster. But that was a cool moment, man, for a running back who, you know, this is what some of these preseason games are for. They're for guys that may not be on NFL rosters ever. They got invited to a camp to score. Like, that guy's never, ever going to forget when he scored a touchdown in front of his home fans, in front of the home team. The Panthers bench was going nuts. Carolina wins 16-13, 3-1 on the preseason. Now, Houston did not win a preseason game. They were 0-3 on the year. Doesn't matter. That's still a team that's got Super Bowl aspirations. The battle for New Jersey. Let me bring in our producer, Stuart. Stuart, is New Jersey, is the tri-state area all a buzz because of the Giants 23-6 win over the Jets?
2: I mean, it's a little, you know, fun bragging right thing,
1: right,
2: for the fan that wins that game, but not really.
1: No. In this one, it was Tyrone Tracy scored, even though his week has been weird.
8: Tracy up the middle. Tracy in for the Giant touchdown.
1: He was in this week. They signed Najee Harris to go along with Cam Scataboo. I'm going to bring Stu back in. Stu, you cover the Giants and the Jets. Is Tyrone Tracy going to make this Giants roster?
2: He got a little banged up last night, too.
1: Yeah, his neck went the wrong way. That's a scary injury. Yeah, you're right.
2: I think he's still going to make the roster, but it's definitely more of a question than it was, let's say, a week ago before they had Najee Harris. That's for sure.
1: Sure was. Again, Giants win. They beat the Jets 23-6 in this one. Jets 1-2, Giants 2-1 in the preseason. Jaguars and Buccaneers. Jags win 19-0. Tampa's quarterback Jalen Daniels, youngster out of Kansas, got the start in this one. Didn't know he was going to start until earlier in the day. He was not very good. Fighting for that backup role behind Baker Mayfield, 8 of 15, 57 yards passing. That's the end of the stat line. Saints and Cowboys in this one. Now, the Cowboys, the nugget out of this is who the battle is actually there of who is backing up Dak Prescott. Is it Joe Milton? Is it Sam Howell? Milton threw no touchdowns last night. 12 of 18, 155, two touchdowns for Sam Howell.
8: Down the middle, there he is, Mitch Van Boren, MVV, touchdown.
1: It's a real battle there to see who's going to hold the clipboard for Dak Prescott. And I don't know who's going to wind up being the backup quarterback back there. You've got the guy who's got the massive arm. Joe Milton might have the strongest arm in the National Football League. And Sam Howell is more of your game manager, which to me, considering the weapons that they have, you don't need to always have a guy that tries to win it with his rocket arm. You need more of a point guard back there. I mean, Dak isn't exactly the strongest arm dude in the NFL, and he doesn't run a ton. It feels like Howell would fit better if I was a Dallas Cowboy to sit back there and play point guard like Dak does and get the ball to Pickens and get the ball to Lamb and get the ball to Ferguson and get the ball to whomever if Dak ever were to go down. So that's the interesting nugget out of there. I think Sam Howell has really made the Dallas Cowboys brass think. I think he's got a real good shot to get that starting job. Cowboys lose 27-24. Saints win. Zach Wilson. Yes, that Zach Wilson. 9-12 for 93 yards. He's playing his way into the number two quarterback spot. Spencer Rattler has just not been very good. The Green Bay Packers in maybe the greatest preseason game of this entire useless portion of the NFL season. 42-38 they win. Kyle McCord goes the whole distance for Green Bay and throws not one, not two, not three, but four touchdowns in this one.
3: First and 10. Blocked by Williams, the left tackle. They got him at the five! That is a touchdown! Grabbed on the play by Sturdivant!
7: Being down two possessions late in the game, being able to come back and make the most out of those drives is huge, and every single game in the NFL comes down to, you know, those type of situations. And like I said earlier, I think just situational football this preseason has been really good. So yeah, I definitely think that I accomplished that. Just put my best foot forward, and whatever happens is up to God, and, you know, we'll see.
1: The Packers, of course, one of the biggest question marks for Green Bay this year is their kicker, Trey Smack, the rookie that they took out of Florida. 2 for 2 from field goals, hit all four extra points, did not miss a kick in three preseason games. Telling you right now, if my Packers found a kicker, the league better watch out. And I don't know if you believe in pro. Here's a worthless stat for you, Stu. Pro Football Focus's overall preseason special teams rankings.
2: All ready right. This is what we need here.
1: This is the stuff that I dig for. On social media, on Twitter, on X, the top-ranked Pro Football Focus preseason special teams in the entire NFL, the Green Bay Packers. How about that? From being a disaster the last decade, the Packers and their new special teams coach with their new rookie kicker were stellar in the preseason. Packers win over the Cardinals 42-38. That doesn't say much about their backup defense, by the way. The Seahawks and Chiefs played to a 9-9 tie. The Bengals beat the Eagles 30-13. Josh Johnson, the quarterback for the Bengals, threw for 156 yards in the first half. And Cincinnati finishes the preseason 3-0. Eagles 0-3. 0-3 in the preseason. As for the Broncos and Vikings, we are going to talk a lot about J.J. McCarthy, who was healthy Monday. He was healthy Tuesday. He was healthy Wednesday, but then on Friday, he couldn't go because of his ankle. And there's a lot of talk about his future. A lot of talk about his future in Minneapolis. Eeks. More on that coming up. More on that in a bit. All right. Straight ahead, more National Football League talk. We'll get to some guys that actually do matter. Not these preseason nuggets, these depth chart guys, me bringing up Pro Football Focus's preseason special teams rankings. We'll talk with CBS Sports NFL writer Jared Dubin. And what does he think is the biggest storyline heading into week one, or maybe even cut down day tomorrow? That's next. Mike Wickett with you here on Westwood One Sports. 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
1: Thanks for hanging out here on a Saturday night. You can follow me on all the social media outlets, Facebook, Twitter, TikTok, Threads, Instagram, all at Mike Wickett. 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We got a preseason game on TV right now. We got the Bears and Titans. We just got done with a slew of somewhat meaningless preseason games, at least to the average fan, on Thursday and Friday night. But it's time to talk more National Football League. Joining us, CBS Sports NFL writer Jared Dubin is with us. Jared, appreciate the time. Are you over the preseason at this point?
26: I have been over the preseason since before the preseason started, to be honest with you.
1: Well, you write about a lot of stuff at CBSSports.com, and I think it's really interesting about the Cowboys' backup battle, which we were just talking about before you came on. And you had written about Joe Milton and his performance in their previous preseason game. But then here comes Sam Howell yesterday. He throws for 155 yards, two touchdowns, final preseason game. Who do you think has the leg up right now, Milton or Howell, to back up Dak?
26: Yeah, I'm not sure, because if you look at that story that I wrote, Brian Schottenheimer said that at the end, or I guess through the first couple of weeks of training camp before the preseason game started, that it looked like Sam Howell had the lead. But then Joe Milton comes out and plays better in the first two preseason games, and it looked like he was going to have the lead. And then all of a sudden, Sam Howell comes out and plays like he did last night. I mean, I think they might keep three quarterbacks is how this might go, because it doesn't look like they have a definitive answer between the two.
1: I think my favorite quote was the one from Schottenheimer about Milton's arm strength at Michigan. He said, cool, that's awesome. Go be in a carnival somewhere. Can Milton make the touch passes, do you think, to win a game if Dak is out?
26: I mean, that's been the biggest question with him. He made a couple of them in that preseason game last week, but it's a matter of doing it consistently as opposed to doing it a couple of times when the throw is right in front of your face.
1: Talking with Jared Dubin, CBS Sports NFL writer. I'm Mike Wickett here on Westwood One Sports. You know, you put out a ranking of the wide receiver rooms in the National Football League, and I know that the Bills and Chiefs both have Super Bowl aspirations, and they're both in your bottom six. Can Buffalo win with having DJ Moore and eh? Can the Chiefs win this whole thing with whatever Rashee Rice is and eh?
26: Yeah, I mean, we've seen the Chiefs do it. You know, they've won a couple Super Bowls since they traded Tyreek Hill. It's not like they had the best wide receiver rooms in the world when they were winning those couple of Super Bowls. Obviously, Travis Kelce is no longer at the peak of his powers like he was then. And, you know, they didn't have Patrick Mahomes coming off an ACL tear. They also didn't have Kenneth Walker. They also didn't have, you know, guys like Mansoor Delane. They got to reworked their defense this year. I'm not sure they can win this year just because of all of the various things they have going on, but you know, the Bills have gotten close, even with, you know, they got close. They had Stephon Diggs at the time. But when you have Josh Allen, when you have Patrick Mahomes, you can win. It's a matter of being able to get the requisite performances out of those guys.
1: What'd you make of the DJ Moore trade? They gave up a second-round pick to get him from Chicago.
26: It was a lot to give up for, given what DJ Moore looked like last year. But I think the more concerning thing to me was they guaranteed him a bunch of money deep into the future, which they didn't really have to do, and that made the cost of the trade that much more costly.
1: When you look at the AFC East, obviously New England shocked everybody coming off a 4-13 season, made it all the way to the Super Bowl. How tight do you think this gets? Because I don't think New England's sneaking up on anybody. I think Buffalo made the right move by hiring Joe Brady. Where do you come down on the top two dogs in that division?
26: Yeah, I think it's close between those two teams at the top. I think a lot is going to depend really on what Buffalo's defense looks like under their new defensive coordinator, Jim Leonard.
1: Is anybody sleeping on Baltimore? Because I think Vegas has their over-under at, what, like 11.5 wins? It feels almost like the whole world is expecting their new head coach and a Lamar healthy season to get this team deep.
26: Yeah, I don't think anybody's sleeping on them at all. They're one of the favorites to come out of the AFC, and obviously they didn't do as well as you would expect last year. A lot of that had to do with Lamar getting hurt. Like you said, they bring in a new head coach who Jesse Minter is one of the best defensive coaches in the league. You would expect them to be better on that side of the ball. And I know they're really excited about Declan Doyle and the offense. You know, if Lamar is healthy, the offense is going to be really good. That's the way it's tended to go over the last several years. He's been, you know, MVP caliber whenever he's been healthy over the last few years. So if they can get him healthy and if they can get an improved defense, they should be the best team in that division.
1: It's interesting where you have their receiver room ranked with Zay Flowers and Rashad Bateman and the rookie Jacoby Lane. You've got them 18th. It's so funny because we talk about receivers all the time, Jared, but you've got Baltimore 18, Houston 19. You've got, you know, I mentioned the Bills and the Chiefs are so far down your rankings. It's almost like you don't need to have great wide receivers to be viewed as a contender.
26: Yeah, I mean, you do need depth of wide receivers, I think, these days. And it's more honestly about the totality of your pass catchers. Like, you can have multiple tight ends contribute to your passing game these days. You can have a running back who contributes to the passing game. You need to be able to threaten defenses to all levels of the field and through every blade of grass from sideline to sideline. And whether you do that with wide receivers or whether you do that with your backs or tight ends, that's what's important. But you look at some of the teams at the top of the rankings, like, you know, Dallas and Cincinnati, they have two of the best offenses in the league, too. There's a lot of different ways you can build some of the best offenses out there.
1: Let's talk about Houston here for a second. We know how good Nico Collins is. They lose Jaden Higgins. But it all comes down to C.J. Stroud. What do you expect out of C.J. Stroud this year with all that pressure that is on Stroud right now?
26: Yeah, I think it's interesting because everybody's view of him is sort of tainted by the last image we saw of him in that game in the playoffs where he was just really terrible. He wasn't nearly that bad throughout the regular season. So I think that because expectations are sort of lower based on what the last image we have of him was, I think he might exceed people's expectations this season.
1: Are there any teams, obviously there will of course be, but which playoff teams do you think don't make it out of the AFC? And then on the flip, it seems kind of easy to me to say a team like, you know, Baltimore or Kansas City, but are there any teams that didn't make the playoffs last year that you think do make it in the AFC?
26: Yeah, I think Baltimore gets back in there. I don't think Pittsburgh makes it. I don't have much confidence in that team. And really the Steelers only got there last year because Lamar Jackson got injured, I think is basically what it comes down to. I'm trying to think off the top of my head who else I would expect from the AFC to not make it, but I think that the rest of the teams that made it are all still going to be really good.
1: Yeah, it's a crowded conference. Let's go to the NFC, where it feels like there's two big dogs and then a big separation. Who do you think is that third team that could join Seattle and the super team Rams in a bid to win the conference?
26: I don't know that there is a clear third team. You know, there's a whole bunch of teams that are going to be fighting to be that team. There's San Francisco in the same division. There's Philly. There's Dallas. There's basically every team in the NFC North. I don't know that I feel that way about any of the teams in the NFC South, though.
1: Yeah, that's safe to say. You mentioned the North. It feels like you could put all the teams in a Yahtzee cup and then shake it up and dump it out, and any order might actually be the order. What is the order you have in the black and blue?
26: Oh, man, I have not gotten into our predictions just yet. We're going to have to do our projected order of finish for each division in the league when we get the week the season starts. And I am absolutely dreading projecting that division because I have no idea, just like you said.
1: Do you think the Bears come back down to earth? Do you think that 11 wins last year comes back to 10, 9, or even 8? Or do you think year two for Caleb with Ben Johnson, they have an even better season?
26: Yeah, I think it's entirely possible that they can be a better team and win fewer games just because they don't get the same kind of luck in close games that they did last year. Like, I don't want to say that it's all luck, because obviously you have to have some skill to make those ridiculous comebacks like they did last year. But you're not just going to consistently win those games all the time. But I think their offense is going to be a fireworks show. But the defense, especially on the back end with all the injuries they have in the secondary right now, they might give up a ton of points. Might be like a track meet going up there every week.
1: Yeah, I think Bears fans are excited to see Caleb Williams and Ben Johnson in a track meet. Final one, we'll get you out on this. We've got CBS Sports NFL writer Jared Durbin with us. Last year, a 4-13 team made it all the way to the Super Bowl. Is there a bad team that you can see making a flip and maybe not get to the Super Bowl, but win 9-10 games and really surprise people?
26: I guess it depends what we consider a bad team. I don't know that I see any. I know that there's always a worst to first team, but I'm just having a real hard time seeing it this year, based on the teams that came in the worst in their division last year. Like, maybe a New Orleans could win the NFC South, but I feel like that's winning it with like 8 wins or 9 wins, just because nobody else in that division is all that good either.
1: Yeah, makes sense. Hey, Jared, thanks for coming on, man. Really appreciate it. Looking forward to those predictions at CBSSports.com when they do come out.
26: Thanks for having me. Have a good night.
1: You too. Jared Durbin, CBS Sports NFL writer, and he, like most people, dreading making the predictions on the NFC North. I feel somewhat... So we had a Vikings guy on last week. We had Matthew Collar, Purple Insider. And we were talking about, you know, the quarterback battle, Kyler beating out J.J. McCarthy. And the one thing that it's kind of like the Cleveland quarterback battle or the Atlanta quarterback battle. Like, now we know it's going to be Tua, it's going to be Deshaun Watson, and it's going to be Kyler Murray. When it comes to the Kyler Murray thing, like, I don't know. I haven't seen any Viking fan, and Vikings fans come after me because I'm a Packers fan, but I haven't seen any Viking fan say, sweet, yes, we're excited for Kyler Murray. Because, you know, Kyler Murray's not that good, and Kyler Murray is injury prone, and Kyler Murray is 5'8". Like, there's nobody juiced, I don't think, for Kyler Murray. I think they're more excited that J.J. McCarthy didn't get the job than they are that Kyler Murray did get the job. And so picking this division, that's the one team, if you were to tell me, Mike, you got to put $100 of your hard-earned cash on a team in the North. I wouldn't feel bad about putting $100 on the Packers. I wouldn't feel bad about putting $100 on the Lions. I wouldn't feel great, but I wouldn't feel bad about putting $100 on the Bears. But I really would not feel very good about putting $100 on the Minnesota Vikings, despite the fact that they were third last year with the worst quarterback room in the entire NFL. Between Brosmer, McCarthy, and Wentz, their quarterback rating was dead last in the league. I really wouldn't feel great about that. Coming up, day one of college football, week zero, and the big one from Dublin. We're going to hear from the Hoodie. Coming up, Mike Wickett with you here on Westwood One Sports.
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0: Westwood One Sports Night with Mike Wickett.
1: Hey, off and running, hour number two. Thanks for hanging out. Very excited to be here. Love that college football is back. We'll get to the hoodie coming up in a moment as Carolina opens the college football season and year number two of the Belichick era with a dub. But we got a couple of NFL trades that have gone down. Tomorrow is cut down day. We got some cuts already being made. We'll tell you about. But two decent sized trades that have gone down in the last, hour or so. The Jacksonville Jaguars have traded for Quinn Ewers, the backup quarterback, second or third year guy out of Texas. He was in Miami backing up Malik Willis, but the Jags have traded for Ewers. He was a seventh round pick a couple of years ago, played in four games, completed 66% of his passes, three touchdowns, three picks. Dolphins were 1-2 when he started for Tua last year. And the Jags sent a sixth-round pick, which I guess if you're Miami, you used a seventh-round pick on him and you got a sixth-round pick in exchange for him. Boom. You just got a little return on your investment. And it brings up the question now, if you're a Dolphins fan, and what's up to you if you're in South Beach, we love you. Who's backing up Malik Willis?